0: Plattner said he would quit the race.
1: It can't be me.
0: After a sexual assault allegation that he denies. Maine Democrats have until July 27th to name a new nominee. Democratic Party committee members have signed off on holding a nominating convention. Maine's considered key for control of the U.S. Senate, and Democrats are looking for a candidate capable of defeating Republican Senator Susan Collins. I'm Ben Thomas.
2: President Trump is aware that he's enemy number one on a particular list. More details from correspondent Laura Winters.
3: It appears President Trump is well aware of the intelligence that he is number one on Iran's hit list. The information shared with the U.S. by the Israelis, who are warning of a new plot to take out President Trump in retaliation for him taking out top leaders in Iran. Earlier in the week at the NATO summit in Turkey, President Trump telling reporters,
4: "There was another list came out yesterday, and I'm number one on, I like being number one on TikTok better. But I'm number one on the list for killing."
3: Laura Winters reporting.
2: The U.S. is demanding that Iran make a public statement saying the Strait of Hormuz is open and that ships crossing the vital corridor won't be attacked anymore. That's according to senior U.S. officials who said internal Tehran power struggles have made it difficult to reach and keep a deal. Officials describe a rogue faction of Iranian hardliners trying to sabotage the ceasefire between Tehran and Washington. On Wall Street, the Dow by 149 points, the Nasdaq rose 74, the S&P advanced 31. More at townhall.com.
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10: Tonight, expect partly cloudy skies with high humidity and a low temperature of 74. Tomorrow will bring mostly cloudy conditions with high humidity, a few showers, and a thunderstorm possible, along with a high of 86. Tomorrow night, there may be isolated thunderstorms in the evening. Otherwise, it'll be mostly cloudy with a low of 72. With the AccuWeather forecast, I'm meteorologist Jason Katter. Arena.
11: Social media has turned parenting into something of a public performance. Many moms and dads are raising their children like a Pinterest page brought to life. And these days, baby announcements and birthday parties reach near Broadway-level productions. And I think it's great how creative parents can be. Parenting is supposed to be fun. So go for it, mom and dad. Just keep one thing in mind while you're creating all those wild, amazing memories for your children. Be careful not to lose sight of the beauty to be found in simple, everyday moments. Someday your children will value the time you spent reading them a book or lying with them in a hammock, just as much as those over-the-top birthday parties. I like one mom's idea for reminding herself to be intentional about spending time with her children. She placed a jar on her dresser filled with pennies, 936 pennies to be exact. That's one penny for every week in her child's life, from birth to age 18. Every week she removed one penny, and over the months and years, as she watched the number of pennies decrease, it reminded her to number her days with her children and to make the most of her time with them. Time is fleeting. Your children will grow up and be gone in the blink of an eye. Cherish your time with them. Do lots of crazy and wild things. Just don't forget to find the beauty in simple, everyday moments. To help your children thrive, go to FocusOnTheFamily.com. I'm Jim Daly.
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1: Charge for a while. Sir, yes, sir.
7: What's the most you ever lost on a coin toss?
14: Larry Oda here, the sage from South Central, the prince of Pico Union, the czar of common sense, the great Eldersky, Don Lorenzo. Welcome to the program. No victor crests allowed because we've got a country to save. So let's get it.

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1: 888-971-SAGE, 888-971-7243. I am Larry Elder. We are Salem News Channel. You know, the Democrats oppose school choice. Here in Los Angeles, where I am, the public school system is now teetering on the brink of bankruptcy, even though it only has half the number of kids enrolled as it did in the early 2000s. Can you say fiscal mismanagement, even as spending is tagged to the budget? So when the budget grows, and it grows every year, spending for public education increases every year, and we're getting lousy results. A Princeton University chair of the African American Studies Department calls America an awful place and says borders are deadly. I'll say they are. We'll talk about that later on as well. 888-971-SAGE, 888-971-7243. D.L. Hughley is a comedian, pretty funny guy. I did his show one time and saw him in the airport shortly after Trump 2.0 got elected. Egg prices, he said, are still high. They're still high. I said, no, they're not. They're still high. No, they're not. They're gone down. No, they're not. Pull out the phone, showed them that they've gone down. Well, very, very angry, angry guy. Or at least he comes across as angry. Not quite sure where he is privately, but that's how he comes across. Kind of like the Joy Reid, Jasmine Crockett, Sonny Hostin, Whoopi Goldberg, AOC mode. You know what I'm talking about. Can't call him angry because that would be both racist and sexist. But here is what he said about Trump and Trump's apparent disregard for the welfare of the average person. Number 55.
0: And that's what I have to say to America. Aren't you tired? Mm-hmm. Aren't you tired of being embarrassed? Aren't you tired of not having anybody hear the desires or your problems? Aren't you tired of having to make excuses that don't make sense? Aren't you tired of things you once believed in being eroded and having to contort yourself to make sense? Aren't you tired? It's an exhausting thing to have to retell yourself stories you know don't make sense. Mm. It's exhausting that somebody cares more about a game than your life. Mm. Or more about a ballroom than your living room, or more about a pool than your being able to pay. Like, aren't you tired? And when you are tired, I suspect things will change. But I'll never forget. And it was the first time I ever looked and said, "What part I played in this? Who am I in this?" But the words, "Aren't you tired?" And when America is tired enough, I suspect things will be different.
1: Sigh. I'm holding in my baby brown libertarian fingers an article from Axios. Axios is center left. Listen to this. There's new evidence that the wage growth gap between lower and middle income workers has disappeared, with pay gains among lower income workers nearly matching those of their higher income counterparts. Let me read that again. I know I speak quickly. There's new evidence that the wage growth gap between lower and middle income workers has disappeared, with pay gains among lower income workers nearly matching those of their higher income counterparts. Now, I'm pretty sure that D.L. Hughley doesn't read Axios. Aren't you tired? He cares more about ballroom than you. Spending growth, it continues, among lower and higher income households is the most similar in years. Now, how can you increase spending without making more money unless you're going into debt? Spending growth among lower and higher income households is the most similar in years. Bank of America Institute, drawing on customer deposit account data, lower income households saw after-tax wage growth accelerate to 4.1% in June, up from 2.9% in May. That's much higher than inflation. That compared with 3.4% for middle income households and 4.2% for higher income households, almost the same. Quote, the narrowest divide between low-income workers and their higher-earning counterparts in years. And then they go into why this is. Part of it is because of the One Big Beautiful Bill Act. Lower and middle income workers adjusted their tax withholdings to reflect the changes. No tax on tips. No tax on overtime. But according to Mr. D.L. Hughley, the esteemed economist, Trump isn't doing anything to make your life better. This is Peter Navarro, one of his trade advisors, number 56.
2: So we're going to get $3.6 billion in San Antonio, 2,000 jobs direct, another 20,000 because of the supply chain effects and the multiplier effects. And this is going to be the first. You're going to see Hyundai, you're going to see Honda, you're going to see Nissan. Everybody's going to come here because of those factors.
1: And the Treasury Secretary talks about the Trump accounts that will benefit anybody without any savings, and it will improve financial literacy, meaning you'll have more stake in making sure the economy functions because you got a piece of the action. Number 25.
3: Well, the success is going to be can we move that 38% of households down towards zero so that all households have a stake? B is going to be the financial literacy and the engagement, because everyone's going to be able to look at it on their phone. You know, it's like someone said today, for children, they'll be able to see when they walk into McDonald's, they own a piece of McDonald's. When they go into Walmart, they own a piece of Walmart.
1: But, of course, Trump isn't doing anything to make your life any better. What about the new jobs, the private sector jobs, Mr. Secretary, number 59?
4: Our economy has averaged over 100,000 jobs per month for the last 4 months, and real GDP growth increased at a rate of 2.7% over the past four quarters. And let me tell you, those are private sector jobs. We have cut government jobs, so all the jobs we are generating now are good paying private sector jobs. Private sector employment is up more than 900,000 jobs since Inauguration Day. The working families tax cuts delivered the largest share of tax relief directly to millions of low and middle income Americans. Companies have poured trillions of dollars of new investment into our country. We are building more factories here than ever before. I know Toyota is big here in Tennessee, and they got their foothold in America here in Tennessee, and thanks to their great experience here, they just announced a gigantic new plant that they are moving out of Mexico and into San Antonio, Texas. So Tennessee led the way in making Toyota feel welcome.
1: Now, utilities love to spend money. They love to spend money on so-called renewables because they make more profits. Study from the Institute on Energy Research finds that, surprisingly, residents of blue states see higher electricity bills than those of red states. By contrast, 80% of the 10 states with the lowest electricity prices voted for Republican candidates in those same elections. Why? Because of the net zero

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2: 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That was a disastrous bet that drove high electricity prices and stopped any growth of American electricity production. Fortunately, with the working families tax cut, we just passed the day that those subsidies are no longer available if you start construction on a project today. Ironically, spending hundreds of billions of dollars of government subsidies was a driver of increased electricity prices.
3: Well, so, D.L. Hughley, does that answer part of your question? 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

0: With SRN News, I'm Keith Peters in Washington. Lawyers for the man accused of killing conservative activist Charlie Kirk are trying to sow doubt about the case. But a prosecutor countered Friday that authorities have overwhelming evidence against defendant Tyler Robinson. That includes DNA tests and apparent confessions by Robinson to people he knew. A Utah judge is deciding whether prosecutors have enough evidence to put Robinson on trial. Graham Plattner has submitted his paperwork to formally withdraw from Maine's U.S. Senate race, officially ending an upstart yet troubled campaign whose dissolution threatens Democrats' pursuit of chamber control. Plattner's paperwork was received Friday by the Maine's Secretary of State's office. On Wall Street, the Dow up by 149 points, the NASDAQ rose 74, the S&P advanced 31. This is SRN News.
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5: Overnight will be partly cloudy and humid with a low of 74. Saturday is expected to be mostly cloudy and humid with a couple of showers and a thunderstorm, reaching a high of 88. Saturday night, there may be a thunderstorm in spots in the evening. Otherwise, it'll be mostly cloudy with a low of 71. Sunday will be pleasant and less humid with times of sun and clouds, reaching a high of 85. With the AccuWeather forecast, I'm meteorologist Jason Caterina.
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8: 888-971-SAGE, 888-971-7243. I am Larry Elder, Salem News Channel. It's just remarkable to hear Democrats whose policies have made things less affordable go BMW about the, quote, affordability crisis that they helped to create. We've talked for a long time about California, where I am. They have super majorities in both houses of our legislature, the Senate and the Assembly, super majorities. Not just majorities, but super majorities, meaning Republicans need not show up for work, and they can pass whatever they want and often do. pay the highest gas prices in the nation. Plenty of drilling here in California. If people like Gavin Newsom wanted to do it. Highest gas prices because of the fuel needed to combat so-called climate change. Meanwhile, China's building coal power plants all over the place. So whatever climate change reduction comes out of California, it's a joke. And then they talk about affordability. Because of all the environmental regulations that are put down the throats of developers in California, our house prices are twice that of the national average. An economist I often have on the show named Lee Ohanian, UCLA, expert on real estate. He says the average price of a home in California should be about 10 or 15% higher because of our earthquakes. But it shouldn't be double. And then these same people look you in the face and tell you there's a problem with affordability, and Donald Trump promised to lower rates, lower prices on day one, and he hasn't done it. This is the former acting DHS Secretary Chad Wolf, number 22.
9: Those aren't big numbers, but those are also the reality that I think most Americans saw during the 4 years of the Biden administration. This isn't rocket science. This is Econ 101. When the demand skyrockets, when you have somewhere between 7 and 11 million individuals come into this country over the course of those 4 years, but yet the supply relatively stays the same, you're going to have this influx in prices that are rising. And who does that hurt most? Well, that hurts the working class, those folks that are trying to buy a house or trying to find that apartment or condo to rent. And that's what we've seen. So we hear a lot about the left talking about affordability, but it's their policies under President Biden in keeping that border open that drove affordability through the roof, or the lack of affordability through the roof for most Americans.
8: Now, Mort was just talking about whether the RNC is doing enough to get the word out. I just referred to a study done by the Federal Reserve in Dallas, looking at the millions of people that Joe Biden allowed in the country illegally. Their presence increased rents by 20%, increased the price of a home by 30%. Now, do you think ABC, NBC, CBS, PBS, Microsoft in their feed, Apple in their feed, Google in their feed, Yahoo in their feed, TikTok in their feed, YouTube in their feed, where most Americans, especially young Americans, get their news, you think it'll be included in that feed? Absolutely not. And we haven't even talked about the spending. Lauren Summers was Bill Clinton's Treasury Secretary, former president of Harvard. During the spending, he told Biden, warned the nation, that it was going to be inflationary. What happened? Biden 4 years averaged 5% inflation per year. It got to 9%. Remember that? And we were told it's going to be transitory. And the very same people then run on affordability. Have any of these people, Zohran Mamdani, AOC, Dara Lisa, Avila Chevalier, chastised Biden for allowing millions of illegal aliens to come into America, that jacked up the price of rent, jacked up the price of a home? Have they said anything at all about that? Have they said anything at all about the spending that Bill Clinton, former secretary, said was inflationary? Have they said anything at all about that? And then they have the nerve to run on the issue of affordability. It is a joke. Biden turned away from Donald Trump's drilling policies, jacking up the price of gas. Trump comes in, and before the war started, gas prices hit a five-year low because he turned the spigot on. And these people are lecturing us about affordability. I'm Larry Elder.
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0: everything you need to know about the top headlines of the day and a perspective that will give you some eternity to it. 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It's Kevin McCullough, Monday through Friday, on That Kevin Show. And now, from the Connors and Sullivan Broadcast Studios, the man who is not what he wants to be, but is way grateful that he's not who he used to be, here.
1: Welcome aboard, Kevin McCullough. We got so much to get to. Thank you for making us your choice today. I know that you have a lot of options when it comes to where you spend your time listening, and I never take you for granted, and I never want you to think that I do, because it is always of the utmost gratitude that I have for you in the fact that you choose to spend your time with us. And along those lines, we've got a great show for you. Coming up, some fun things for your weekend. Christine Nicholas will be here. We've also got Dr. Gina Loudon, who'll be checking in. What's going on when it comes to how the Plattner effect is being felt in Maine? We'll take a look at that Senate race, because I just think we're learning things about what is now called the Democratic Party that bears no resemblance to anything we've ever known as the Democratic Party. And we'll get into that. Bethany Mandel a little bit later on the story that I'm going to talk about now, because, to be honest, friends, it's what we're dealing with. The U.S. has paused a two-day retaliatory bombing campaign in Iran after striking nearly 170 military targets following Iran's attacks on commercial vessels in the Strait of Hormuz over the last 2 days. I guess they have to take a break at some point, gas up the planes, and go again. U.S. diplomats and Gulf ally mediators are still reportedly working to salvage diplomatic talks on Iranian denuclearization, with the U.S. Telling Fox News the United States is still committed to finding a resolution and technical talks continue. But here's the problem. They have ticked off the big guy. The Israelis got him the intelligence. He had intelligence from our own sources. Iran was going to try to assassinate him. He got the hizzy up out of the Middle East as fast as he could. And when he got home, he said the ceasefire is done. The attendees of the former Supreme Leader Ali Khamenei's funeral waving "We will kill Trump" banners. Khamenei was buried on Thursday, culminating a 6-day funeral ceremony in Iran that most Iranians did not care about. And many of the people that were seen in the pictures were compelled to be there. This regime is heinous. The president said this morning the U.S. has agreed to resume talks with Iran, but reiterated that the ceasefire is over. They'll keep talking. The Islamic Republic of Iran has asked us to continue talks. We've agreed to do so, but the United States has stated to them in no uncertain terms, the ceasefire is over, the president said. He had already declared the U.S.-Iran Memorandum of Understanding, including its ceasefire provisions, over after the IRGC Corps attacked 3 commercial strips in the Strait late last week. But one thing is clear, he's not putting up with any nonsense. It's going to be, we are going to bomb and kill IRGC wherever they stand, however we can find them. If you're part of the Iranian Republican Guard, we're going to take you down. Because you've been given about 45 chances, and you've basically flipped the middle finger to everybody every time you were given a chance. There is no more mercy. The mercy and grace that you get to beg for now, you go to Jesus to talk to about. Because that's who you're going to see next. It's not going to be Muhammad. There is no Muhammad. There is no Allah. There is no Allah. There is no Muhammad. There's Jesus, and you're going to go get to explain your thoughts about why you should be forgiven and led into eternal paradise to him. And I think that that is exactly everything that is fair, given that these heinous killers for 47 years have killed thousands of Americans, thousands of Israelis. They've launched thousands more suicide bombers and terrorism attacks over those 47 years. And there's just nothing else that this life can offer them. There is no higher authority that can give them forgiveness. They've taken every opportunity they've had to turn the corner and said no. So, unlike past presidents, this one is not going to continue to tolerate it. He's given them every warning. He's given them every chance. He's given them every possibility to try to do the right thing. He had said, if you're IRGC and you don't want to be part of it anymore, lay down your arms. Come to us. We can see to it that you have a future. Not anymore. And this whole, we're gonna talk, and then we're gonna have a ceasefire, and then we're gonna do this. That's the same garbage they pulled with Gaza, and it didn't work there either. These guys are gonna die, and the 140 attacks that we have launched in the last 48 hours, that's just the beginning. We do not want to hurt one innocent Iranian. That is not the goal of what we've been trying to do there. But these monsters, these heinous, you know, stupid for brains monsters that are in the IRGC, they have no comprehension of repentance, sorrow, confession. We were wrong. We'll stop being wrong. None of that. It doesn't even, there's no nerve endings in their body that even registers those feelings. So the only place to take their ultimate appeal is to God. So get ready to meet him. Because you've ticked off the president who gave you the chance, but he is the president that keeps his word. And now he's saying, no ceasefire. We're going to kill you until there is peace. So, and along those lines, by the way, 8 people have now been charged in the White House assassination attempt at the UFC event. How many of them were paid for by Iranian money? We'll find out. This is going to mean, by the way, that the new open Strait of Hormuz is going to have... We're going to test this theory. If the Europeans, which appear to be helping right now, are serious about wanting to play a role in the region going forward, this is their opportunity. This is their chance. This is the one time that they can actually do this and get it right. And so far, we're still getting things through. We've taken out as many of the missile launching sites as we know about from Iran. And with 140 places demolished in the last 2 weeks, there's going to be more. We're just doing everything we can to keep that going. We'll see what that does to the price of oil. We'll see what that does in terms of energy. But for now, the strait is open. The IRGC is in our crosshairs. The ceasefire's over, and we're coming for them. We're going to kill every last one of them. And if you're listening to this and you're IRGC, you better say your prayers, because we're coming for you. Hi, Kevin McCullough, let me ask you something. Have you ever gotten sick and thought, I should probably see a doctor, and then immediately decided not to because it was going to take half your day? 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
2: When Abraham Lincoln was elected president in 1860, America stood on the edge of collapse. Over the next 4 years, the Civil War claimed more than 700,000 lives and tested whether our republic could endure. As the war drew to a close, Lincoln looked beyond victory. He looked toward healing. In his second inaugural address, he challenged the nation, "Let us strive on to bind up the nation's wounds, to achieve and cherish a just and lasting peace." Lincoln understood that preserving the greatest experiment in self-government required more than winning a war. It required the character to restore what had been broken. More than 160 years later, America still faces division. The question is not whether we'll disagree. The question is whether we still have the wisdom and the character to heal together.
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0: So grateful to have you with us. It's the Friday edition of That Kevin Show, thatkevinshow.com. Thank you for making the month of June our best month yet. We continue to grow in all aspects and just got the numbers on that and so appreciative of everything that you've been doing. We have every day at this time on the show taken a chance to just stop all the discussion about all the news and the other current events and other things going on. And we've said, let's focus on why we're here. How do we live? How do we live in a culture that opposes God, detests his word, looks at those of us that approve of either of those things with suspicion at best and hostility at worst? How do we live? Does it change our mission? Does it change our focus? I argue it does not. We need to be faithfully on mission, bringing the good news of the gospel to the people around us. Dr. Joel Grassi is back with me, senior lead pastor at Community Baptist Church in the Bronx, New York. And Joel, it's been a fascinating week. We've looked at something that I don't think I had ever really picked up on in Matthew 11 ever before, where Jesus said that the gospel would be preached to the poor. Specifically, he highlighted that, and we've looked at some of the reasons why. And that brings us to our final thought this week. Where do we go from here?
1: Yeah, thanks so much, Kevin. You know, I think this is such a foundational thought that we are used to it so much, and sometimes we overlook it. And the basic idea is, we're different. Christians are different. God calls us peculiar people. We don't fit in. We know this world isn't our home. We've got this heavenly hope. And at the end of the day, those are the riches of God's grace in Christ Jesus. That's got to really be our grounding and our anchor as we go through this world. We have to be different, the way we live, the way we die. I think we all know this. There is something different at a believer's funeral. We just have a different perspective. We have a different hope. This is something you cannot put a price on. And if we're living with this perspective and we have this be ultimately what it's all about, it's going to impact the way that we deal with our neighbors, with our coworkers, with our family members who don't know the Lord, who might be so caught up in the things that at the end of the day, you and I as believers know those things really don't matter in light of eternity.
0: So where does

0: that take us? If we change our perspective, if we are looking at the most important things, is there a reward in that?
1: Absolutely. You know, the Lord talks about laying up our treasures in heaven. The Apostle Paul reminds us about the judgment seat of Christ, and that, you know, at the end of it, there's the opportunity for gold, silver, precious stones, or wood, hay, stubble. And I think this has got to get us to kind of in our lives do some serious prioritizing. You know, I was speaking to a mechanic here in the neighborhood and said, "Hey, man, you know, it's been years I've been inviting you to come to church and you've never made it yet." And he said, "You know, I work 6 days a week, and so I take Sunday as my day of rest." And I kind of get where he's coming from. And then he said to me, "But I know that's no excuse." Huh. I know that's no excuse. Huh. He saw that there's, you can't say,
0: "Hey."
1: That's
0: a very interesting observation from someone with, you know, no connection to the faith.
1: Absolutely. I think if he's got that, how much more us as believers do we have to say, "Man, how can I be putting God second? How can I be hiding my candle under a bushel? How can I not be using my spiritual gift and be a good steward of what I've got?" There really isn't an excuse. The Lord is not going to be unjust in how he deals with those who put him first. And absolutely. There's an eternal reward, the crowns. The Bible speaks of five crowns that the believer can win. And these are all crowns that we'll cast back at the Lord's feet. But he entrusts us with these little things and these tests. Am I going to make time for my personal walk with the Lord, to read my Bible, to pray, to be in the house of God, to find out what my spiritual gift is and use it, you know, in the congregation, and to be involved in the greater mission of bringing people into the kingdom? I don't think anybody is going to be standing at the judgment seat and saying, "You know, I wish I would have worked more overtime and skipped church more." It's going to be completely the opposite, and it's a convicting thought for all of us.
0: There's a desperation for me to want to see God's kingdom established and his will being done, and the pains of life and of earth and of all the things that trip us up, for those to no longer have that power over people, and for lives to not be shattered and broken anymore, and for all the rest of that. My soul is very much, I would say at times, homesick for heaven, but that is the great promise for the believer.
1: It absolutely is, and I think we even have the perspective that the Lord is putting these experiences in front of our path and into our heart to make us keep that perspective. So we never really are too comfortable here, because we need to live in light of the fact that we haven't even been home yet. We're pilgrims, the Bible says. We're strangers. And I think I'm right behind you, man, in the age, so don't worry about it. And I think as I look at my life, I'm thinking, man, the things that I used to, you know, be willing to drive cross country for, I wouldn't even walk across the room for these days. They don't mean anything anymore. My perspective now is about what's really going to matter in light of Christ and eternity. And hopefully that something that all the listeners can take home this week.
0: Well, and we want them to not just take it home with them. We want them to be motivated to think the way Jesus thought and helped us see how to think this week. What are a couple of practical things that you tell the congregation that you shepherd about how to see to it that the gospel reaches the poor? What are some of the steps that, practically speaking, you're encouraging people to take this week?
1: Such a great question. I mean, obviously, we all come back to this one. Everybody has a testimony and is a testimony. And, you know, whether you had some amazing life experience that they could make a movie out of, or tell your story in a gospel track, or whether simply, you know, like me as a young person in going to church with your parents, you trusted Christ as your Savior, you've got that testimony that you should be ready, willing, and able to share, explain with people. I think the world today is, we tell our congregation, we see the world is hurting. We see the world is longing and looking. And so let people know you attend a prayer meeting. You're willing to pray for them. You have a service coming up that you'd love to invite them to or mention them to. And just drip it in and let it just naturally come out of you. And the last one I'll say is, and I cannot believe how much the Lord multiplied this. I just started having our congregation memorize the Sermon on the Mount. And we're just about almost through chapter 5. And we're going to do the whole sermon by memory. The amount of people in the church who said to me, Pastor Joel, I cannot tell you, number one, how this is changing my life. Hmm. But number two, how the verses just naturally are flowing out of me when I'm having conversations during the day. I think that's so key.
0: Well, and isn't that promised? Thy word have I hid in my heart that I might not sin against you. Like when we have, which is Psalm, 119? But when we have God's word hidden inside of us, I think the Holy Spirit activates it. Like, I think that it's not even something that we're necessarily conscious of sometimes. It just comes to mind. And that is the real treasure of taking the time to store it in there.
1: Yeah, it's the overflow. It can't help but flow out of you. It's going to help you when you have a personal crisis or a decision to make or some temptation. And then obviously, as you have these verses ready to go, top of mind, you see them being fulfilled day after day. And it's just such a benefit of being in God's word.
0: And I'm not opposed to, my kids are all going to Bible camp every day this summer, and they have a weekly memory verse. I'm not opposed to bribing them. Learn the verse, and there's a prize at the end of the week. If you can say all the verses by the end of the summer, there's a bigger prize. Like, I'm not opposed to doing that, because it sows the word into their heart, and I think the inherent good that does is it speaks for itself. Real quickly, if people want to come to Commonwealth Baptist this week, where do they go? How do they get there? What are you teaching on, and what time does service start?
1: Beautiful, beautiful. Yeah, the best way is go to our website, commonwealthbronx.org. That's got all of our information, our directions. We're right in the Bronx. We're right off the 6 train, right here in New York City. We have people visit from all over the place, and we'd love to have you come. We are teaching, we're in the book of Revelation, and it's a very timely study, and we're talking about these prophecies that relate to the birth of Christ and the dragon battling the woman in heaven. And it sounds right out of like a Hollywood movie or Marvel Comics or something, but it's right out of the Word of God. It's an exciting study. We make it very practical, and we'd love to have people come visit us this Sunday at 11 a.m.
0: Love that. All right, Dr. Joel Grassi, it's been a fantastic week. Thank you for spending it with us, and we'll have you back soon.
1: Kevin, always a pleasure. God bless you, my brother.
0: The same. Kevin McCullough coming back from New York. Don't go away.

0: we're in danger, our first instinct is to flee, right? This instinct has saved many people, but the problem is we don't always recognize it. We all want that warning when we're in danger. And if you think about eternity, you start to see that God's Word, the Bible, is a warning to each of us. He tells us that every wrong thing we've ever done, no matter how big or small, puts us in eternal danger of being separated from God. But you know, there's a way of escaping that. God provided His only Son, Jesus Christ, who died on the cross and paid the penalty for all our disobedient acts. Then Jesus rose from the dead and lives forever in heaven and wants you to be there too. He offers forgiveness and a new life through a relationship with Him. To learn how to begin a relationship with Jesus and be saved from the danger of an eternity separated from God, call 888-NEED-HIM. That's 888-NEED-HIM.
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0: 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There's the first thing that pops up is get your free no obligation quote. But he went in and he started digging. And he said, Kevin, I can save your family $400 a month. And we were already on what we thought was maybe the best option we had, which was one of those medical cost-sharing programs. But the cost on that had gone up. We were paying, from the time we got the policy till now, we were probably paying $500 or $600 more a month from where we started for a family of five. And absorbing that amount of cost, when my earnings have stayed relatively static over time, that's not doable. So I said, Vic, what can you do to help us? And he said, let me go to work for you. And he went to work and he came back and he said, I can save you guys $400 a month. I said, sign us up. Let's go. And he said, okay. And it's been a great experience. And friends, he asked me personally to give you his cell number. You can talk to the proprietor of DFW Direct Insurance personally. When Vic answers the phone, he'll say, this is Vic. Say, hi, it's, you know, fill in the blank, your name. Kevin McCullough told me to call you. Here's the phone number, 817-449-5557, 817-449-5557, 817-449-5557. But see if he can't help you as well, because it is a real blessing for him to be able to save us as a family $400+ a month on our basic health insurance packages. And he's got all kinds of packages to pick from, and he'll I think it's 27 or 28 different companies that he can check with to get you the best to get you the best outcome. All right, there's another story I wanted to touch on. An illegal alien child rapist from Laos who had been set for deportation, then had Democratic Minnesota Governor Tim Walz and the State Board of Pardons grant him clemency, has been removed from the United States, Secretary of State Marco Rubio said. Rubio stepped in to terminate Tu Lu Vang's legal status in the U.S. and to ensure that Walz's actions would not create roadblocks for the Department of Homeland Security removing him from the country. Just weeks ago, a foreign child rapist was freed to once again endanger America's children after receiving a pardon from Minnesota Governor Tim Walz. Now, hello, Minnesota. You're there. You're listening. I'm on a ton of stations in Minnesota. I know that you're listening. Why is your governor doing that? Why is your governor letting child rapists out of prison? Tu Lu Vang admitted to committing heinous crimes against a 10-year-old girl in Minnesota. He attempted to pay his victim for her silence and dismissed his acts of child abuse as a minor thing. Yeah, it was a minor thing. Not the kind that you think you're saying, but it was a minor thing. Just days before he was scheduled to be deported, the Minnesota governor pardoned him, setting him free to endanger American families once again. Vang was convicted in 2006 of first-degree criminal sexual conduct. He repeatedly raped the 10-year-old girl between 2002 and 2004 and told authorities after he was arrested that it's a cultural thing to marry and have sex with girls that young. Rubio told Fox, Americans should never have to live in fear that foreign sex predators, shielded from deportation by their own elected officials, could endanger them or their children. And he said, that's why I terminated his legal status in the United States. Bang has now been removed from our country and will never pose a threat to any American ever again. Minnesota Board of Pardons is composed of the governor, Waltz, State Attorney General Keith Ellison, and State Chief Justice Natalie Hudson, who all let Bang off the hook on June 10th. The 9-member Minnesota Clemency Review recommended the pardon to the board. Being granted a pardon is a notable achievement and a reflection of work you have done since your conviction. The Department of Homeland Security feared at the time that the move to pardon Bang would shield the criminal alien from being deported. Governor Waltz's decision to pardon an illegal alien convicted child rapist so he can remain in our country is disgusting, said DHS Acting Assistant Secretary Lauren Biss. These are the criminal illegal aliens, and he and his Minnesota sanctuary politicians are protecting them. In May, Waltz and his board pardoned another Laotian criminal alien convicted armed robber before he could be deported. Friends, I don't get what these guys are about, but that is just in every way horrific. And thank God for Marco Rubio. Maybe he'll be the nominee in 28. Kevin McCullough coming right back.
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0: 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We never put it behind a paywall. We always want you to have access to it, including my bonus hours, which are really just like single hour shows that I do with our sister station in New York City, AM 970, The Answer, in the evenings on various topics. And tonight, Friday night, almost every Friday night, you're going to find myself and my co-host, Christine Nicholas, talking about all of the incredibly fun things to do in the New York tri-state area over your weekend. And as a result, she sometimes pops up here on That Kevin Show to talk a little bit about it. Christine, good to see you.
1: So great to see you, Kevin. And it was great to see you earlier this week, which was a little bit of a change when we had our wonderful New York City water tour.
0: Well, that was this week. And last week you came to Times Square and we did the big 2-hour broadcast. And we've been celebrating 250, I feel like, for 18 months, but it's like the party that I don't want to end. Like,
1: it won't end.
0: I just want it to keep going.
1: Kevin, with our friends and our historians, we are in an occupied city here in New York City, as we were 250 years ago. And there's a great exhibit at the Museum of the City of New York called The Occupied City, because the British occupied us during war. And although the Declaration of Independence was read for the first time on July 9th of 1776, it was read in New York City before troops, which then got so excited, angered, and, you know, thrilled at the same time that
0: they kind of worked up, as they say in the South.
1: They got it all worked up in a froth. That they marched down Broadway to Bowling Green Park, where it still exists, folks. You've got to see the wrought iron fence there, where King George III's statue once stood, was then toppled by our patriots. And of course, those legend has it that the lead turned into bullets to be used against the British. But this is the beginning of the war. A lot of people confuse July 4th as, when we were actually free of British rule. It wasn't. It was when we declared our intentions to fight and to declare war.
0: Not knowing if we were going to win, not knowing if we were going to be even standing at the end of all of it. Those 56 men, 52 men that were in that room on that hot, hot July 2nd when they all voted in favor of it, and on the 4th when they had all signed it. They pledged their treasure, their lives, their sacred honors. They had no idea. I mean, it was really like literally come hell or high water. They were going to die or they were going to be free, but it wasn't going to be anything in between.
1: Right. That's right. And then finally by the 9th, because there weren't things like phones or texts or, you know, even
0: no interwebs.
1: They had to get on horse and ride up from Philadelphia to New York and to Boston. And General George Washington wanted this document to be read aloud to the troops assembled. And in New York, that's when they pulled down the King George III statue and, gave a toast to freedom. And it was war ever since. And New York took a big brunt of it, believe it or not. And
0: now, I want to hit on that point for a second, because yesterday we had Dr. Eigner on with us from the Gothamist Center, and they've done this incredible Revolutionary Trail story.
1: And Echoes of Revolution.
0: Echoes of Revolution. You can download it on your phone. It's an app thing. You can go see it. It's kind of like Pokemon. It'll pop up when you're near something important. It'll tell you what it is. It's very, very cool. But I made the statement when I was talking to him in the first part of the interview, and we talked history for two full segments. So we got mileage out of that. But the thing that I guess always kind of separated it for me in my mind is that once Washington left New York, though he wanted to retake it, he did not want to end the war with New York in British control. And yet that was the one objective that he had through the whole war that he was never able to. It was like the very thing that eluded him. He was able to take out everybody else, go get the victory, get them to surrender at Yorktown, finally call their bluff, and they all went their separate ways. But I think George Washington went to his grave wishing that he had been able to retake New York, because I think losing it was one of the biggest things that, as the commander, that he didn't want to see happen.
1: Which created why we were the occupied city. And then, of course, he came back. New York City was the first capital of our nation, and he came back. And in 1883, there is Departure Day. You know, so that's another thing that it took 8 years, but when
0: we get to celebrate the British finally left. 8 years, that's going to be fun.
1: Yeah, well, it's not. I mean, I think it's any chance we have to tell the next generation of the history It is very important because, you know, look, they're on TikTok, they're on Instagram, the reels and reels, the attention span is not there. But if we can get the history in the palm of their hands, which is what which Professor Eigner and Ted Knudsen, what they're doing with right. Echoes of Revolution by Assassin's Creed, you know, I think it will help. And you just learn how much we fought for liberty and freedom and democracy. Yeah. And democracy is so important. Without democracy, we're going to have
0: self-governance.
1: It's the reason why so many people are banging down our door, because they don't have a democratic capitalist way of living outside of the United States in many of these countries. So they're fleeing those nations. They're coming here, as you know. But we need to really make sure you know, our elected officials here understand the reason why they're coming here is for the freedoms, the liberties.
0: Which is why we made such a big deal about 250, and I'm going to continue to celebrate 250. I may celebrate it for 8 years. And my kids...
1: Never stop celebrating
0: my
1: it.
0: My kids
1: that?
0: Have gotten so plugged into stuff that they had not... I guess they had covered it in kind of a cursory way in some of their classes. Mm-hmm. But now that 250 has come and gone, now that they saw the planes flying up and down the Hudson River on Saturday and seeing the tall ships come in and all the rest of it, like there's a piece of this that has really just like come alive for them in a way that I always hoped that it would, because I love history. But now for them, it really has. And I'm grateful for that. Speaking of which, tonight at 7 o'clock on our sister station, AM 970, The Answer, in New York City. And you can listen to it by just going to your Alexa and saying, Alexa, play me AM 970, The Answer, and it'll come on. And you can listen to it right there at 7 o'clock Eastern. Check out tonight's show, because there's an off-Broadway show called Music City, that if you love music, if you love Nashville, if you like country music, if you like American music, you're going to love this show. And we're going to talk to one of its producers tonight. It's going to be a lot of fun. Christine, I always appreciate your time on a Friday. Thanks for popping in for a few minutes.
1: Thank you, Kevin, for having me.
0: You got it. Kevin McCullough coming back. Don't

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6: Serving it up with a no-drink minimum. 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
0: All right, Kevin McCullough, very glad to have you with us. Thank you for making us your choice on this given day. And I want to say thank you to some great sponsors of our show as well. I continue to be grateful for every single one of them that have come along and said, hey, I want to be part of the program. But I want to draw your attention to one because they are offering you a free gift. It is thebigskinny.com. Lou Bassanese is the Fox Business contributor, Fox Business Channel contributor, who is with Varney & Company on a regular basis, and sometimes he's on in the middle of the day as well. But you see him there, and he has offered something very incredible, which is a complimentary list of 10 plays for your investment portfolio that involve AI that are not named NVIDIA. Everybody knows about NVIDIA, and because of that, the price of the stock is quite expensive. There are 10 other AI company related plays that he feels like would be great for your portfolio, great for you to watch, great for you to monitor. He is monitoring these 10 and has invested in all of them, and he is highly recommending these 10 for you. But you can get that exclusive list by going to thebigskinny.com, thebigskinny.com, and request the 10 AI stocks not named NVIDIA that will work for your portfolio. 10 AI plays not named NVIDIA. Again, everybody knows NVIDIA. Everybody knows that they probably missed NVIDIA, but even if you did, there are other plays that are going to have big upsides in the next little bit, and he's willing to give you the list of what he thinks it is that is going to actually do that. So I hope you'll check that out, and I'm very grateful that Lou is making that offer available for my listeners. It's always a pleasure and somewhat fun to be able to offer you things that nobody else has. And I want to say thank you to those of you that have been going to thatkevinshow.com, thatkevinshow.com. Every month for the last 4 months, you have steadily been growing our audience. And 2 months ago, you put us in firm control of the most visited host website for the Salem Radio Network. We have far more people, almost three times the number of people coming to our site than Mike Gallagher, almost double the number of people of Hugh Hewitt. And it's been a lot of fun to be able to offer you the things that we offer you at the site and to say, you know, please avail yourself of them. And so thank you again. You did it again in June. And we were at least another third ahead of Hewitt and almost, well, more than double again of Mike Gallagher. And that's the way it is, and that's the way it's going to be. Anyway, go and check that out. Very, very soon, by the way, we're going to publish a really fun contest that we've done within the Salem Talk Ranks for the last couple of years, which is the Amazing Talkers Contest, which is where you could win a trip to come see me in New York City. Have dinner with me, get to see the show while I do it, do a number of things that would be a lot of fun. And I would love for you to vote for me when that contest starts. It has not started yet. It's going to be a while before it does. But I'm already greasing the wheel on this. I want to win that sucker. I came in second place last year, and I came in second place, and this was before Charlie was shot, but I came in second place to Charlie Kirk, and I was not even on the network yet. I mean, it was just the audience of, you know, mainly the New York radio market that was making that happen. And now we've got 400 cities that if you all vote for me, friends, I can't be stopped. If you come together and we work together, I can't be stopped. And then if we win, then you'll if you enter, you're more likely to be picked because we'll be the one that gets to determine, you know, who the winner is. So it's good for everybody. Come check it out.
6: 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We are the answer. 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
7: News this hour from Town Hall. I'm Ron Taylor. Testimony has concluded in a pretrial hearing in the Charlie Kirk killing.
8: The judge in Charlie Kirk's murder case allowed his parents, Robert and Catherine, and his widow, Erica, to watch the zoomed-in surveillance video from the day of the shooting. This week, we've heard from several law enforcement officers and analysts involved in the case against Tyler Robinson. Prosecutors have been working to convince a judge that they have enough evidence to put Robinson on trial. But Judge Tony Graff won't decide if the case will progress until after he reads briefs from both parties and hears their arguments on September 1st. I was in court today when that surveillance video was shown. I could see an individual run across the roof of a campus building, then start crawling to the edge, where investigators say there was a line of sight to where Kirk was speaking. His mom and widow cried while watching the tape and held each other in a long embrace.
7: Correspondent Hannah Schoenbaum reporting from Provo, Utah. A new APNORC poll finds that many Jewish Americans feel unsafe in the U.S., with many saying they feel less than safe than before the Hamas attack on Israel October 7th of 2023.
9: The findings highlight the vulnerability that many Jewish adults in the U.S. feel as bipartisan support for Israel erodes and significant divides emerge within the Jewish community about what constitutes anti-Semitism, particularly when it comes to protesting Israel. About 3 in 10 say that they or members of their household have experienced physical assault, verbal assault, online harassment, or demanding property because of their Jewish background in the last year.
7: Correspondent Bernie Bennett. The U.S. is demanding that Iran make a public statement saying the Strait of Hormuz is open and that ships crossing the vital corridor won't be attacked anymore. Graham Plattner submitting his paperwork to formally withdraw from Maine's U.S. Senate race, officially ending an upstart yet troubled campaign whose dissolution threatens Democrats' pursuit of chamber control. Maine is considered a key state for control of the narrowly divided Senate. News and analysis at townhall.com.
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13: Overnight will be partly cloudy and humid with a low of 74. Saturday is expected to be mostly cloudy and humid with a couple of showers and a thunderstorm reaching a high of 88. Saturday night, there may be a thunderstorm in spots in the evening. Otherwise, it'll be mostly cloudy with a low of 71. Sunday will be pleasant and less humid with times of sun and clouds reaching a high of 85. With the AccuWeather forecast, I'm meteorologist Jason Catter.
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0: straight ahead. Everything you need to know about the top headlines of the day and a perspective that will give you some eternity to it. 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It's Kevin McCullough, Monday through Friday, on That Kevin Show. And now, from the Connors and Sullivan Broadcast Studios, the man who is not what he wants to be, but is way grateful that he's not who he used to be, here, the
1: So glad you're with us. Welcome to Hour 2, the final hour of That Kevin Show on radio for this week. I guess that's not exactly true. Our simulcast of the TV show is airing on radio stations tomorrow as well, so that'll be fun. But I have some breaking news, and I have to say I don't comprehend how you get away with this. A senior official in New York City, in Mayor Zoran Mamdani's administration, made plans to meet with the Iranian ambassador to the United Nations this week before the State Department reportedly intervened and the meeting was canceled. Commissioner Anna Maria Archila, leader of the Mamdani administration's Office of International Affairs, was scheduled to meet with Iran's permanent representative to the UN, Amir Saeed Iravani, on Tuesday, the City Journal reported this week. A U.S. official familiar with the matter confirmed to Fox News that the meeting had been scheduled. The State Department did not immediately respond. The reported intervention marks the second known instance in recent weeks in which the Trump administration has stepped in over the Mamdani's administration contacts with foreign leaders, highlighting growing federal scrutiny of New York City's international outreach under its new socialist, radical, Marxist, Islamic mayor. Once the State Department became aware of the planned meeting, it was called off, and a State Department official met with Mamdani officials to clarify acceptable conduct, a State Department official told City Journal. The Iranian mission declined to comment on the meeting. The mayor's office did not immediately respond either. The Office for International Affairs coordinates closely with State Department on many diplomatic matters because of New York City's role as host to the United Nations. Trump repeatedly has said he is number one on Iran's kill list, and Israel recently shared intelligence with the U.S. president about an Iranian plot to assassinate him, according to the Wall Street Journal. The reported Iran meeting would mark the second known instance in recent weeks in which the Trump administration intervened on the Mamdani administration's contacts with foreign officials. In June, the Post reported that a planned meeting between Mamdani and Colombian President Gustavo Petro was scrapped after the State Department's objections. Archila, the official who planned to meet with the Iranian representative, served as the co-director of New York's Progressive Working Families Party prior to her appointment as commissioner. She has no prior diplomatic experience before taking this role in 2022, and she ran for lieutenant governor in New York. Archila made headlines in 2018 when she confronted former Senator Jeff Flake of Arizona outside a Senate elevator after he announced he would vote to confirm Supreme Court Justice Brett Kavanaugh. She identified herself as a sex assault victim and asked him why he would vote to confirm Kavanaugh after hearing the account of Christine Blasey Ford, which was like totally fabricated, who claimed Kavanaugh assaulted her when they were teenagers. Kavanaugh denied the allegation, and Blasey Ford could never produce 1 ounce of evidence to her claims at all. This is really getting to be a problem that New York should be thoroughly embarrassed about. Our mayor is a disaster. He published yesterday, I didn't bring this up yet, but I intended to. He published yesterday what he calls immigrant enclaves in New York City. And here's all of the enclaves that he mentioned. Chinatown in Flushing. Chinatown in Manhattan. Chinatown in Sunset Park. The Guiana Gateway. The Koreatown in Manhattan. The Koreatown in Queens. The Little Africa in Staten Island. The Little Africa in the Bronx. Little Albania. Little Bangladesh. Little Bode, Tibet. Little Caribbean. Little Colombia. Little Dominican Republic. Little Ecuador. Little Egypt. Little Guyana. Little Guyana in Queens. Little Guyana in the Bronx. Little Haiti. Little India. Little Manila. Little Mexico in Port Richmond. Little Mexico in Sunset Park. Little Odessa. Little Palestine. Palestine's not even a country. It's never been a country. There is no country called Palestine. Never has been. Little Poland. Little Senegal. Little Ukraine. Little Yemen. There is no Little Italy. There are no Jewish portions of town, which large chunks of Brooklyn have huge Jewish populations. There's no indicating where Little Ireland is. This is how the mayor of New York sees the world. He sees the world as only the countries that he wants to acknowledge, that he wants to support, that he wants to help. And sadly, a lot of them have terror connections. Yemen, Iran, Senegal. There are a lot of terrorist connections to a lot of these places. And the idea that he was just going to bring an Iranian leader to dinner and have a formal meeting with him kind of on the record. Look, it doesn't matter if he's not president. He's an elected official in the United States. And we're at war with Iran. It wouldn't be appropriate for the mayor of New York City, when we were at war in World War II, to have a private dinner and invite to Hitler's emissary to the U.S. That wouldn't have been appropriate at all. And this mayor walks around, I don't know. I don't know what's going on. I'm going to smile. I'm smiling. He does not think about Americans or America. He doesn't think about New Yorkers or New York. How he got to be mayor of New York when he doesn't care about New Yorkers, and an elected official in America when he doesn't care about Americans, is a little beyond the pale. That tells you just how bad turnout was for his election. He didn't even acknowledge the 250th Declaration of Independence with any kind of fortitude. It became a grievance wish list of things that he wants to see different. But to try to set up a private meeting with Iran behind the White House's back, he doesn't get to make that call. He doesn't negotiate on America's behalf. That is something for Marco Rubio, Pete Hegseth, J.D. Vance, and Donald Trump to do. Kevin McCullough, happy Friday. Lots more straight ahead. Don't go anywhere.
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3: So maybe you've heard of MediShare. It is so different. It's refreshing. Imagine if you're dealing with a sickness or injury or health issue and you have people serving as your advocate, walking through it with you, somebody who's for you, actually praying with

0: Welcome back. Kevin McCullough, it's the Friday edition. And if you think things don't get a little spicy on Friday, you're not around that Kevin show very much. Because sometimes the best conversations don't even make it to air. And I say that with my next guest, who I have immense fondness for. She's one of my favorite people. Dr. Gina Loudon, welcome back.
1: Thank you, Kevin. I totally agree with that, by the way.
0: Big week going on. You got the Charlie Kirk trial, or the murder trial for the guy that is accused of killing him. And you had this guy that, you know, was... He came out of nowhere to get 80% of the primary vote in Maine for the Democratic nomination, even though he was a Nazi and had the tattoos, and even though there were accusations about him being really inappropriate on social media with other women, and another woman comes forward who's a Republican, so of course she couldn't be believed, said he had tried to rape her, and then because it's a Democrat and he has a drunken encounter with a former ex where he forces himself on her, now he's got to get out of the race, and they don't know what to do. I mean, it is like, who are they going to run? And this is all very strange. But I thought it was strange that the Democratic Party in America would be supporting, you know, a Nazi from the beginning. What's your take on all that's going on in Maine right now?
1: Mm-hmm. Well, I think it was a very practical decision on the part of the Democrats, who have absolutely no idea since they voted God out of their platform. And so it's fundamental for them. Anything anti-God is pro-Democrat at this point. And if anyone thinks I'm being radical or extreme, just look at abortion, and I don't really need to say a lot more. But there's a lot more evidence to support my point than that, Kevin. And I think in this particular case, it had nothing to do with doing what's right or right. Having any sort of moral underpinning. I think it had to do with polling. And they were like, wow, you know, okay, he won the primary with such a strong margin. We're going to defend him to the death. We don't really care what small children he's eaten or, you know, not totally. That's not even an accusation. I'm taking it to its farthest level.
0: Yes.
1: But proverbially, yes. We don't care what women he's raped or abused. We don't care. None of our morals matter because actually we don't have any. We just profess to have them when it's convenient. So I think this had everything to do with polling numbers and nothing else. He was losing.

0: losing. And that's the part that we don't want to lose sight of, and how absolutely pragmatic and devoid of any sense of morality the Democrat Party has become. There's nothing else to this story, in my opinion.
1: Well, I was writing about this 2 days ago at townhall.com, and I call it the Plattner effect, but it's really been in effect since before him. And it really does have to do with what you just said. There is not a moral compass. There's not a moral guideline. There's not a this is right because it's right, or this is wrong because we know that it's wrong. It is just this issue of whether or not we can convince enough people to vote for him anyway. And I think that the Democratic Party is going to be in an interesting position this November, because I don't think Plattner is the only one. You have, in a lot of particularly blue areas, where you've had Marxists and socialists and Islamic radicals and defund the policers, and a lot of these guys in New York, they had four big wins on primary day this year. But you're talking about elections. You know, Plattner got what, 80% of the primary turnout. But what was the actual turnout of the final vote? 23% of eligible voters to go vote on a primary. Okay, 80% of 23% is pretty good for that race. But if you're talking about a statewide race, which a Senate is, and it's always somewhat more contested than, you know, dog catcher or sheriff, so you're going to have at least a modicum of people saying, I'm more interested in turning out, then that's going to be the issue. And the question that I have not yet settled on, Dr. Gina, and you know that I've been pretty good with predictions in the past. I've written a book based on one of them, and I've had some other shining moments where I've gotten a few things right. I have a really cloudy crystal ball when it comes to understanding what the electorate's going to do in November this year, because as kind of unimpressive as the Republicans have been in not being able to get the Save America Act done and not being able to do some other stuff that's just like common sense, the Democrats have seemed to say, let's see how far we can dig into the Sunday of crazy and still try to scoop our way out of it. On the other side. And I just don't know if I think that they're almost encouraging Republican turnout because they're so nutty and people are going to be like, there's no way we can have those people take over.
0: Hope you're right.
1: Kevin. I don't know if I am. I hope I am. But I can't get a good feel on it at this point.
0: Well, look, you know, the Democrats, if you flip on the common news networks right now, you will hear nothing except how Trump has made billions of dollars on crypto and robbed the investors. You'll hear how much money his family has made. You'll hear about Epstein. And I agree. We need transparency on Epstein. I totally agree on that. They are broken records on that. They're not covering the things that you and I care about. They're not. They're just not. And so they are going to harp on all that, and a certain percentage of the population that listens to Alphabet Soup and other commie networks are going to subscribe to whatever they say. That's the scary part. That's the reason why we can't be divided. So I've been so advocating for the divisions in our party right now, and to answer the questions that so many have of quote unquote the other side in our own party, that we need to have some very serious Charlie-style face-to-face civil discourse.
1: Yeah.
0: And stop saying, oh, this person should go away. This person should be deplatformed. This person is persona non grata or a Nazi or an anti-Semite or this or that. Stop with it. We have to, because when they, and I said this on your show for I don't know how many years now, when they circle wagons, we circle fire every single time. And that is how we lose. And we will lose again if we don't have some of these conversations. We have well-intentioned people who really believe that they are speaking truth on both sides of, you name the issue, of Israel, both sides of the, and especially in Gen Z. There's a lot of folks out there in Gen Z that are just migrating to third parties, which don't work, but they will drain the Republican Party at election time. So it doesn't matter that they don't work. They will still drain us the same way if we don't fix this. So I've been really advocating for some sort of diplomatic public discourse where we can talk about facts without being emotional and debate the issues that are before the whole MAGA coalition, because otherwise we're divided and divided we fall. And that's my concern.
1: I don't think that you're wrong. My question is the divide on the other side bigger than the one that we're facing? Because, I live here. I live here in a very blue area. And I had dinner two nights ago with Arthur Idala, who was on Fox News for years. He's a centrist Democrat. Yeah. And he's a good guy. And he and his wife both operate one of the largest civil litigant and criminal litigant law firms in New York City. And I said, Arthur, you grew up in Brooklyn, you still live there, your folks are there, I love his mom. I said, tell me what the scuttlebutt is on the ground. We just went through this primary race with all these nut jobs that won all these, primary elections. And I said, what does the party think about that? And his wife spoke up, who's kind of soft-spoken, and she said, actually, people are scared to death, and it's like they don't know what to do. I said, well, then I walked away from that having a little bit more perspective, just understanding that good Democratic centrists, people that, are no longer welcomed kind of in the modern Democratic Party, they're homeless right now. They don't know where to go. And I think you're right. I think the MAGA Republican, firing squads back and forth at each other is not doing anything helpful for those folks. But at the end of the day, I can get no read on where the public is really at. And maybe it's because it's summer and I just don't have a sense of it yet. I'm hoping I do have some sort of sense before, by the time the fall rolls around, because I really want to understand what we're up against. But I think that if, John Thune could have helped his party so much by just seeing to it that the Save America Act got passed in the Senate. And then,
0: or by just fighting, Kevin. Just show us your fight.
1: Yeah.
0: But don't back down before you've even fought.
1: Yeah.
0: Yeah, that's the part that makes me crazy. No, Kevin, here's the one piece of this I think you'll almost agree with me on that is missing in what you're saying. And that is, any Democrats who have any principle, and I'm your friend notwithstanding, I don't know what to say about that, can't make excuses, but any Democrats that had a shimmer of principle in them left that party a long time ago when it became about boys and girls sports and abortion on demand after babies are born, et cetera, et cetera. There's nobody, I'm sorry, Kevin, all due respect to you and your friend, there's nobody left in the Democrat Party that votes based on morality. But with the Republicans, it's exactly the opposite. We've inherited all of the people who vote based on morality, whatever that morality is. We've inherited them for better and for worse. So we will divide and we will step away from the party.
1: We better have our house in order.
0: You're right.
1: That's
0: we better.
1: The bottom line. All right. Dr. Yeah. Gina, always spicy to talk with you on Fridays. Thank you.
0: Happy weekend.
1: Thank you for having me. Thank you for being with us. It's Kevin McCullough. Coming right back.
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5: 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I'm still looking. I'm still searching. Hi, this is Lon Solomon, and this is what Billy Joel said at the close of his documentary, And So It Goes. You know, Billy is right. Everyone is born lost, looking and searching for something to fill the hole inside of us that only God can fill. 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You will find peace for your soul. Hey, if you're still looking, look in the right place, the Lord Jesus. Not a sermon, just a thought.
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0: Kevin McCullough, so glad to have you with us. The other big story that we haven't really touched on in the news today is the ongoing trial of Tyler Robinson, who is the kid who killed Charlie Kirk. And Judge Tony Graff denied a motion by his defense team today to ban broadcast cameras from the courtroom during the preliminary hearing, but issued a sanction. Defense attorneys for Robinson asked Graff to ban broadcast cameras from the courtroom after briefly displaying a piece of evidence that wasn't authorized to be used by media outside the courtroom. While Graff did not ban the cameras, he said media could no longer capture or broadcast evidence shown in court on Friday. Effective immediately, members of the media shall no longer capture or broadcast any exhibits displayed by the parties during today's proceedings. The court finds this sanction to be proportional and appropriate in light of the violation of the court's prior order. I also think there's a reason why Tyler Robinson's defense team wants to ban the cameras, because it's not going well for the defense. It's not going well at all. His boyfriend testified yesterday that he told him in great detail exactly how he did it. That's going to be hard to overcome. They're going to attack the ballistics. They're going to attack some things that they seem to think are inconclusive or inconsistent. But at the end of the day, they're going to have to deal with the fact that Tyler Robinson himself said that he did this to his boyfriend, and that's where that's going to stand for now. I know one person who should be thoroughly embarrassed by her position on all of this is Candace Owens. And I say that as somebody who supported Candace when she first started out, when she was starting Blexit and some of the stuff related to that. I was a big fan. I thought she was onto something. All of the theories that she has come up with of how Charlie was, you know, knocked off by Mossad agents and Erica was in on it and his family was in on it and everybody knew about it. I just think it's utterly immoral to continue to give her any credence because she was willing to put stuff out there that was in no way remotely true. And she knew it at the time that she was making it up and putting it out there. Like, it wasn't a surprise to her, but that's where they were nonetheless. Another little sad note on today. Janice Dean issued a final farewell after bringing sunshine to Fox News for over two decades. She got up and told you what the weather was every day. She signed off the air today, very emotionally, sitting on the curvy couch. She used her final moments on air to thank the audience, whom she called friends, and reflect upon the milestones she achieved during her time on the show. She said, "I want to say to the audience, I've loved every moment you have invited me into your living rooms every single morning." She said, "I've met some of you on the plaza. I've done the weather with some of the children. It's been an honor of my life, and I feel really blessed to have had this job." She's been with Fox News for 22 years, announced her departure in a video posted to X last month. She explained the struggles of living with multiple sclerosis and said the early morning work schedule had been affecting her health. Stress, by the way, friends, for MS is the ultimate killer. If you can't get stress under control and you have MS, it's just an impossible life. She said, "Living with an illness, we don't talk about this on TV, but getting up at 2:30 in the morning is a really tough thing. It's tough on your body. I did it for a long time. I probably shouldn't have done it for as long as I did. But I think I caught it at a time when I can repair myself a little bit. And part of that, unfortunately, is getting away from a job that I love so much." So that's Janice Dean's final day on the Fox and Friends broadcast on Fox News Channel. And if you love Janice, what I will always remember her for most particularly is being one of the bravest people in media during the COVID crisis. She went toe-to-toe with the Cuomo administration because she lost two parents-in-law that neither one of them should have ever gotten sick, much less died, but both of them died. And her children, who lost their grandparents, weren't allowed to mourn the death of their grandparents because it happened during COVID and you had to follow all those stupid protocols that didn't help anybody. And they would have never contracted the disease if Cuomo's policies had not been put in place. He put sick people and elderly people that were in nursing homes trapped together, and it just spread like wildfire. Literally tens of thousands of people lost their lives that did not have to. And I really do think it was just a heinous and hideous decision that he made. And so I feel really poorly for Janice, but I'm very grateful that she's going to take some time and be healthy and do what she needs to do, because I think that's exactly what is needed. So good for her. Sad to see her go. I know that everybody at Fox loved her. She was one of these people that it didn't matter which side of the aisle you were on, what show you hosted. It did not matter who you were. You loved Janice. Janice Dean was just an amazing, wonderful, vibrant person to be around. I got to see her in action at Fox when I was there a lot. And then, of course, on TV all this time. So having said that, we've got a very interesting discussion with Bethany Mandel coming up next. I want to get her thoughts on all things related to the fact that the president has said, and I said this in the opening, ceasefire's done. We're done. We're done talking here. Daddy has had his moment. The conversation is concluded. Calvin McCullough, come right now. 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

0: www.thebigbeatshow.com, and glad you're with us. We put everything at the website for free. We don't ever put anything behind a paywall. We want you to have access to it. And coming soon, we've got a huge contest that you're going to be really excited to enter, and you're going to get to vote for me as your favorite talker. So we'll give you all the details as it rolls out, but be looking for that coming soon. Bethany Mandel's with us every Friday, or as best as we can work it out. Sometimes she's got mommy duties and other things. They go on vacations, they leave the country, these types of things from time to time, but mostly she's here. And Bethany, of course, you're one of my main and best knowledgeable resources on the whole issue of Israel. Not that I'm wanting in that department. I've got a lot of great people that think very strongly about what should be happening in the Middle East. But the president said, when he was asked in Turkey, and then I think he said it again from Air Force One on the way back, and now he said it from the White House, the Iran ceasefire is done. In no uncertain terms, it's over. We hit 90 targets night before last that I think were significant hits. And I think that that's going to continue for the foreseeable future. What do you make of where we are and what we're facing?
1: So I think that this was a come. Anyone who understands the Iranian regime understands that they are incapable of making peace. You know, they've
0: well,
1: told
0: and
1: us
0: I want to be
1: are.
0: Clear about this too. The people that are kind of in charge of like the citizenry, like the electeds, if you will, kind of quote unquote. I think they really honestly want a peace deal, but the IRGC is going to die as martyrs before they let anybody do anything. And so the real demons that we're working with there are not the people that actually want a deal. It's the people that are like, no, we're going to hell in a handbasket before we let one happen.
1: That's right. That's right. And so I think that this was a predictable outcome. And I think that President Trump is also motivated by information intelligence that he just got from Israelis that indicated that they were planning to kill him. And this is not just coming from the Israelis. If people are feeling a little conspiratorial about the Israelis inventing this, they were burning images and dolls of President Trump in effigy at the Ayatollah's funeral earlier this week. There was banners that said, "You're next."
0: The
1: with
0: banners
1: pictures
0: were
1: on him.
0: Huge. I couldn't believe how big they were.
1: Yes. Yes, they are telling you exactly what they want to do. Believe them. And so we are at war with this regime, whether we want to be or not. And I think that the Trump administration really didn't want to be anymore. I think that they kind of like did their thing and then they wanted to walk away. But I think President Trump is realizing, especially after this intelligence came through via the Israelis and also, you know, after the Ayatollah's funeral and all of the images that came through, that his life is in danger. They want to take him out. And this is a threat that is not going away and it has to be dealt with, unfortunately.
0: Well, I would say, fortunately, we're gonna get rid of the cancerous scourge on planet Earth that is the IRGC. So, what do you think this does fundamentally? I mean, do we have the knowledge of where to hit and what to hit? It seems like we had hit almost everything that could be hit prior. Does this predict a land invasion? I don't think that he wants to do that. What's your sense about that?
1: I have a sense that between the Americans and the Israelis, they have a list of things that they would still love to do. I read some intelligence that indicated that they could even look at the name tags, like the sign-in tags of people who were walking into nuclear facilities in Iran. So that the fact that that was leaked, I think, is indicative of like a warning shot of like, we can still get you guys. We know who you are. We know where you are. And we are not afraid to act on that intel. And so I think that there's, you know, I think there's always a wish list of things that they want to do. And I think they're going to get the opportunity.
0: If you were to guess, and this is just kind of crazy, you know, Jack Ryan, you know, Jack Bauer conspiracy theory stuff. How many agents do you think Mossad has undercover in Iran right now?
1: Oh, my God.
0: Thousands.
1: Yeah. Okay. I mean, it's funny because they had better intelligence from Iran in Iran than they did in Gaza. And so, you know, what happened on October 7th came as a surprise. But meanwhile, I think that they have, I mean, who isn't Mossad in Iran? And I think that the difference is the Iranian people by large. And that's why I'm always careful to say the regime, the Iranian people do not like this regime. They do not want to live under this regime. And I think that they're more than happy to help the Israelis and now the Americans, because they realize that this is the path to freedom for them from this regime.
0: Well, when I've spoken with almost any Iranian here in the U.S., they almost resolutely have a love for Israel. Like, they love the Israeli people. They love the Israeli state. It's a very different perspective than what the Ayatollahs have on TV.
1: Yep. And it's wild. I mean, if you look at polling data from the 70s before the regime came into power, the polling data bears that out. It was, you know, by far Israel's greatest friend in that region until the regime took over. And so, you know, for many reasons, the Israelis would love to see regime change. You know, those warm feelings are one thing. This regime wants to destroy the West. It wants to destroy Israel. It wants to destroy, I mean, they want to kill all of us. They say death to Israel, death to America, back to back for a reason. And so, you know, I think we've had many presidents kick the can down the road of taking responsibility for taking them out for a long time. And I think that President Trump is just realizing that the buck has to stop with him.
0: Well, and what I love about it is that he's not going to give two whits about what anybody else has to say about it. The defensive capabilities of Iran are shattered, and we should be able to get in and get these guys and be about this quickly. Like, I don't think we need to, like, waste a lot more time in having discussions and wringing of the hands. Like, go kill the people we need to kill and be done with them.
1: I agree. And I think that the Americans in this war have made a mistake that the Israelis made in Gaza with the sort of stop-start situation. You just kind of have to, like, bear through the negative press and the negativity in general. I mean, the gas prices were horrible over the summer, and they were just starting to improve. And so I think that President Trump is loath to go back to that place and see them climb even further. But I think that he's realizing, especially after the Ayatollah's funeral, that we don't have a choice.
0: But one thing that's clear is we have control of the strait now. So if we can keep the strait open, hopefully that allows the oil prices to be what they need to be. All right, Bethany, always interesting. We didn't even have a chance to get into the actual Nazi that resigned his campaign in Maine this week. We'll have to do that some other time. But thanks for being with us.
1: Thanks so much, Kev.
0: You got it. Kevin McCullough coming right back. Don't go away.
2: Stick around for more of That Kevin next.
0: You know when you've been struggling with a decision, but you just finally have that eye-popping moment that says you're going to decide now? 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Kevin McCullough here. I didn't want to be at that number. 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
0: All right, Kevin McCullough, glad to have you with us. And I hope you have a fun, busy weekend in front of you. If you're up tomorrow, 8 a.m. Eastern, 8 to 10 Eastern, tomorrow morning, turn on Salem News Channel. I'm going to start the day with you. That Kevin Show, the TV version, we're going to have some great sketch comedy from Nick Peterson, from the Babylon Bee, from the Puppet Regime. We've got some pretty hilarious stuff from the puppet that plays Trump as he is wearing a George Washington wig running around New York City for the 250th. You're just going to have to see it to understand it for yourself. There's no way to describe it and do it justice, but you got to check that out tomorrow. And then we've also got Patrice Onwuka going to join us. We're also going to have a lot of really important updates on the news. Assignment Desk Weekend. The Babylon Bee's got new stuff. Nick Peterson has something new. It's going to be a lot of fun. And our musical guests tomorrow, Dan and Shay. You just saw them do the national anthem at one of the World Cup games, and it was incredible. The version that they did was incredible. Well, they've got a couple of other selections for us, including their brand new one called Say So. And there's a special meaning behind that song that they'll explain on the show. So we'll enjoy all that tomorrow morning, 8 a.m., Salem News Channel. Hope you'll join us. And if you miss it, you can just catch the aftermath because it'll be on thatkevinshow.com. And then Saturday night, 9 p.m. Eastern, on Biz TV, That Kevin Show. And at 11 p.m., That Kevin Show on Biz TV. So I hope you'll check all of those things out and glad to be able to provide them to you. I also want to say thank you for another proud partner in our new partnerships that we've just launched, SwellCare.Health. SwellCare.Health. You think telemedicine is too expensive or it's not practical or it doesn't really get the job done? You have not met my friend, Dr. Laura Purdy, who I have actually utilized as a physician. She's helped me diagnose things that I was struggling with. She served our country in uniform. She is a pioneer in the telemedicine business, but she knows it's far too expensive, that medicine itself is far too expensive, going to see a doctor is far too expensive. 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I have used them. I'm a big believer in not only Dr. Purdy, but the entire program, and I would encourage you to check that out. Now, having said that, We've got a big week coming up next week as well, and I hope that you'll be here with us for that. Every single day, we're chasing the biggest news stories of the day, but we also want to give you lots of great information that helps you just live a more thriving, flourishing life. That's what I believe God has in store for you. And when we live according to his principles and ideas, we find that more often than not. And it makes me really happy to be able to tell you that I don't have any pressure not to be able to tell you about that on my media platforms. I am allowed to say I'm a born-again Christian. I believe in ultimate truth. I believe in Scripture. And I believe it'll do the absolute miracle for your life that nothing else can. I would encourage you to check it out. So thank you for letting me have a little bit of time with you in your life this week. Thank you for being here. And we will see you next time.
2: 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We are the answer. 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
6: News this hour from Town Hall. I'm Ron Taylor. Testimony has concluded in a pretrial hearing in the Charlie Kirk killing.
7: The judge in Charlie Kirk's murder case allowed his parents, Robert and Catherine, and his widow, Erica, to watch the zoomed-in surveillance video from the day of the shooting. This week, we've heard from several law enforcement officers and analysts involved in the case against Tyler Robinson. Prosecutors have been working to convince a judge that they have enough evidence to put Robinson on trial. But Judge Tony Graff won't decide if the case will progress until after he reads briefs from both parties and hears their arguments on September 1st. I was in court today when that surveillance video was shown. I could see an individual run across the roof of a campus building, then start crawling to the edge, where investigators say there was a line of sight to where Kirk was speaking. His mom and widow cried while watching the tape and held each other in a long embrace.
6: Correspondent Hannah Schoenbaum reporting from Provo, Utah. A new APNORC poll finds that many Jewish Americans feel unsafe in the U.S., with many saying they feel less than safe than before the Hamas attack on Israel October 7th of 2023.
8: The findings highlight the vulnerability that many Jewish adults in the U.S. feel as bipartisan support for Israel erodes and significant divides emerge within the Jewish community about what constitutes anti-Semitism, particularly when it comes to protesting Israel. About 3 in 10 say that they or members of their household have experienced physical assault, verbal assault, online harassment, or demanding property because of their Jewish background in the last year.
6: Correspondent Bernie Bennett. The U.S. is demanding that Iran make a public statement saying the Strait of Hormuz is open and that ships crossing the vital corridor won't be attacked anymore. Graham Plattner submitting his paperwork to formally withdraw from Maine's U.S. Senate race, officially ending an upstart yet troubled campaign whose dissolution threatens Democrats' pursuit of chamber control. Maine is considered a key state for control of the narrowly divided Senate. News and analysis at townhall.com.
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21: Morning, glory, and evening grace, America. I'm Hugh Hewitt. As we speak, the United States men's team is taking the field in Seattle against the Socceroos from Australia. We'll keep you posted on the World Cup as we go forward with our first regular guest on a Friday, John Ellis, founder, editor-in-chief of News Items. News Items is my daily first thing I read in the morning, and I think you ought to as well. But at the end of the week, John sends me two or three or four stories that we may not have focused on in the course of the week. The first one of which is particularly interesting to those of you listening in California right now, you're all going to die. The University of Bern has modeled 1,000 years of earthquake history along the San Andreas and San Jacinto faults in Southern California. John, good Friday to you. What did they come up with?
22: Well, the result is that the stresses in the crust are higher today than at any time in the last millennium. And a critical fault junction near Los Angeles could decide how big the next major earthquake will be. If we have the Hewitt and Ellis Insurance Company, and we're thinking about maybe we'll go into Southern California and, you know, underwrite home policies, the answer would be no. We're not going to do that.
21: So on I top went through of, two major quakes in my 30 years out there, the Northridge and the Big Bear quakes, and I don't want to do it again, and I certainly don't want to be going to Las Vegas when the Cajon Pass goes. And so where do you put this in terms of degree of likelihood, John? Because we've been getting earthquake predictions for as long as I've been in California, since 1978 on and off. And I'm not there except in the winter every other year, so I don't really worry about it anymore. But they're not fun, and if it ever gets up to the big one, that'll be a nightmare.
22: Yeah, I mean, it's, you know, it's not, it, this is not sort of, oh my God, the next big one is on the way. This is a serious group of international researchers who have looked at the data for the last 1,000 years and have come to the conclusion that the stresses at this point are as bad as they ever have been in those 1,000 years. It doesn't mean the big one is coming tomorrow. But it's certainly one that you would think people pay attention to. Interesting to me, I put it in news items, I think, on Wednesday, and I saw one report on it in the 9 U.S. newspapers that I survey every morning. And that was in the Washington Post the next day. It seems just an extraordinary story. Regardless of the geology, the impact on the insurance crisis in California, I think, is going to be exaggerated by this report, because as I say, the Hewitt and Ellis Insurance Company is going to look at this and say, no, thank you.
1: Yeah, we're going to redline Dwayne, who just left a pack. I do want to point out to people, in the last 1,000 years, the biggest quake on that juncture, it was in 1857 with a magnitude of 7.9. If there's a 7.9 earthquake at the Cajon Pass or the Tajon Pass, the two passes in Southern California, Katie, bar the door, because you won't be able to get out, and it'll be up to Alex Steve Hilton. That's all I can tell you. You don't want Javier Becerra in charge. All right, let's go to number two. At a meeting of Chinese officials at the end of last year, President Xi Jinping outlined the main driver of growth for this year, 2026, which was consumer demand. How's that working out, John Ellis?
22: It hasn't gone the way he had hoped. The consumer activity, if you will, is down substantially, and certainly substantially from where he'd hoped it would be. And more important, it seems to me, is that investment activity in companies in China and in wealth, what are called wealth products in China, and particularly in real estate, is down 4.1% over these 5 months when compared to the first 5 months of 2025. That's an astonishing statistic, because Chinese statistics are, shall we say, optimistic in general. So I think we can say that the actual numbers are probably worse than what was reported in this report. And, you know, the bargain has always been in China that the government gets to govern, and if it continues to deliver a growing economy. So, you know, we deliver a growing economy and you don't challenge our leadership. One of the reasons I think that Xi is busy purging everyone he can see, and the purges continued this week with people being accused of witchcraft, is that he's you know, nervous at the top of this thing, because his side of the bargain will produce a growing economy is not being delivered.
1: You know, when property values start to fall in America, it is usually an 18-month process, and you don't try and catch a falling knife. It's been going on longer there, and so no wonder people are stressed out. You also noted retail sales in China turned negative last month for the first time since 2022. So they're in, right. I don't know if they call it a recession, they're in a period of unease among their population, deep trepidation about the future. I think they're saving a lot. Is that how you conclude? They're saving everything?
22: They're saving, but they're also investing in gold and putting it under their beds, right? They're not. The way to invest, if you made some money in China, there were two ways to make, you know, to invest. One was real estate, and the other was what are called wealth management products. And those boomed when the real estate sector was booming, and the real estate sector was 25% essentially of the Chinese economy. The real estate sector is now in bankruptcy essentially. And to give you some idea of how difficult it is, there are 60 million empty units in China, apartments or small houses or whatever, 60 million. That's greater than the population of Germany.
1: That's a wild thing. All right, I want to move on to Gordon Goldstein, because I read this morning. This is in the Friday news items. One of the reasons I read news items, maybe the most compelling, is it keeps me up to speed with science and tech. And this is an AI story by Gordon Goldstein. AI with the capacity for recursive self-improvement may be a game changer for global security. All AI attackers may be massively empowered. Autonomous self-improving AI technology could stimulate and design unique biological weapons and lethal chemical agents that no human has ever discovered or contemplated. Human oversight of AI models may be fatally weakened. Computational speed will be revolutionized. And this one's a scary one, John. AI may communicate in an opaque language. I hadn't considered that. They may invent, the machines might invent their own language that we don't know.
22: Well, that Jeffrey Hinton, who was said to be the godfather of large language models, worked, you know, his company, his piece of paper, essentially, his intellectual property was bought by Google. He worked at Google for a number of years developing their artificial intelligence. He resigned a couple of years ago because he was so frightened by the what he had birthed, essentially. And what he talks about over and over again, if you go to YouTube, and look at some of the videos, what he talks about again and again and again is that AI will have its own language and that humans won't be able to understand it. And that basically at that point, who knows? But from his point of view, if we don't get control of this thing now, the computers will be talking to each other and we won't be knowing what they say.
1: John, I heard Matt Continetti yesterday reference the Infinity Machine, Dennis Hassabis, DeepMind, and the quest for something or other. I can't remember what it was. But have you heard of the Infinity Machine or Dennis Hassabis?
22: Yeah, he's the founder and chief executive of DeepMind, which Google bought, I think, 10 years ago. I did a podcast with Sebastian Mallaby, who wrote the book, The Infinity Machine, and it's one of the best podcasts I've ever done. Sebastian's book is a must-read. If you want to know about AI, there are a number of books to read. One of them is Sebastian Mallaby's book about Dennis Hassabis. It's really a good book.
1: Is it alarming, or does it leave you somewhat?
22: Because Dennis is a good person. Somebody that you want as a neighbor, so to speak, is just a good egg. You feel much better that someone like him is running the show, or is at least running the show at Google. And the work that he's doing in the development of pharmaceuticals and all sorts of other stuff is extraordinary and beneficial to mankind. But, you know, he is the first to say that if we don't get control of this thing, we're in real trouble.
1: That's why you need John, 5,000 of the smartest people in the United States, because they read that at 6 a.m. every morning. John Ellis, thank you. Have a great weekend. Don't go anywhere, America. Eli Lake is next.
0: Patrick was way behind on his IRS taxes.
3: I was in way over my head. The total amount ended up being somewhere just over $30,000. $30,000.

0: share is on their side.
1: That is the whole key. 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
4: 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Hey, if you're still looking, look in the right place, the Lord Jesus. 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
8: Welcome back, America. United States men's team ahead of the Socceroos from Australia by 1-0 after an own goal by Australia. We like that. We also like Eli Lake, who is the host of the Breaking History podcast, a contributor to the Free Press, and the man I wanted to ask this question to. J.D. Vance yesterday, you're a country of 9 million. You can't just kill your way out of solving every single national security problem that you have. Was that an own goal, Eli?
9: I think it is, because I still believe that most of the Republican Party, with a loud and vocal exception, are very much pro-Israel and understand the U.S.-Israel alliance as something that's very good for America. And statements like that and the tenor of his remarks and focusing on a kind of a wacko or far right minister says, as opposed to
8: Marjorie Taylor Greene really, of Israel. Yes.
9: Right. You know, so the idea is, I mean, and I have to say it reminded me of the position that Volodymyr Zelensky was put in when he had the White House visit in the early 2025. And Vance was the one who was saying, you know, why don't you say thank you, and you should be, you know, showing your gratitude and thanking us and all this other stuff. Of course it's true. The United States has helped Ukraine, but, you know, we also have an interest in that. And that interest is making sure that Russia doesn't swallow Ukraine, and we have an interest in making sure that Iran is not

0: a nuclear power, which I think the war in many ways set back Iran very much in that respect. Trump deserves credit. Israel deserves credit. J.D. Vance supported, was part of the administration for that war, too. So he should explain that to Tucker Carlson and others who, you know, are now, you know, so delighted with this version of J.D. Vance. But the deeper point here is that Israel's really in a bind because I saw your remarks that it's a punt. So let's not, it's the $300 billion may never be delivered. I don't think it will be. So some of these things are very aspirational, and this is a ceasefire to get negotiations going. But linking Lebanon to the Iran war, and you knew it, everybody knew it, that Iran would tell Hezbollah to attack as soon as this thing was signed, that puts Israel in the position of kind of being the fall guy, and we all know better. And here is J.D. Vance kind of giving, at least rhetorically, you know, kind of validating that position, that when Israel is going to have to respond and must respond, then, you know, what is it, you know, then is it Israel violating the ceasefire, or is it Iran once again violating the ceasefire as they did the previous ceasefire? So that's troubling to me.
1: Last night, Hezbollah aimed at, struck an IDF tank, killing four, including Lieutenant Colonel and his crew, wounding right. five additional. And Israel responded with 80 strikes, which is the right thing to do. They hit you once, you hit them 80 times. And so that is the Middle East, and that's yep. what the IDF has to do. And it was obvious, I think obviously, on the orders of Hezbollah. Let me change my metaphor. I am now describing this as halftime in the war. And it could be the longest halftime since the phony war after the Germans had conquered Poland and the Wehrmacht was moving all their troops from the east to the west to invade France in June. That went from October to May of 1939 and 1940. I think it's a phony war. I think it's a pause for nothing. And I'm not worried about it because they can't bridge the gaps that are there. I don't think they can, Eli. Do you?
0: What I'm worried about is that the president is, I think, going to try to do everything he can to make sure that he doesn't get involved again. I think he thinks it's an electoral loser. He's worried about the midterms. He's worried about the world economy. He's worried about the price of oil. It's those are important concerns. I'm not denying it. But, you know, to quote Slim Charles in the great series The Wire, when he says to Avon Barksdale, the thing about war, when you're in it, you're in it. And I'm worried that the president would like to just sort of kind of, you know, magically kind of wish this away and say, no, we're doing ceasefire now, and the Iranians are not going to comply. My hope is that eventually he will look around and he will say, we've been, you know, I can't take this. America can't take this. The Iranians are not, you know, good to their word. And that will prompt a response, and hopefully the kind of smart response. The one thing, by the way, that we don't know, we know that CENTCOM had a plan that they claimed that within 14 days or so, they maybe could rest at least parts of the strait away from Iran's control and through freedom of navigation operations, and it takes a lot of time, that you could begin to sort of carving a path through the strait that would be protected and escorted by U.S. Navy vessels. I would have liked to have really given that a try, so maybe we will go back to something like that. I don't think that's out of the question, but Trump needs to kind of get out of this mindset that, you know, I've solved the war and now it's up to J.D. to try to win the peace, because I don't have a lot of confidence in that.
1: Did you, do you think that the president kneecapped Bibi Netanyahu? Because the numbers out of the polling overnight and since the MOU was announced put Gadi Eisenkot in the driver's seat to run the next government, and Netanyahu's down to 22 seats in the Likud, which is very low for him. What do you think? It's like putting him on the Churchill arc. When Churchill won the war in Europe and then got thrown out of office in the summer of 45 before VJ Day. What do you think?
0: I'm not an expert on Israeli politics, and it's constantly changing. I turn to Amit Segal and others for that. But I will just tell you this, that he absolutely kneecapped Netanyahu. Sometimes you have to do that. I mean, America has at times divergent interests from Israel, but I think Netanyahu and Israel in general, remember, Israel was our allies. They were flying, you know, they were the most competent air force besides ours, and they pulled off the first part of this war with you know, brilliant precision and competence. And I just think that what's the thanks that Israel gets for that is not being included in the negotiations, being informed after the fact, and being told that basically they gotta not respond, or maybe only not respond in Beirut, depending on kind of who you talk to, when they are attacked by Hezbollah. And what about our plan to try to work with the Lebanese elected government to expel Hezbollah? That's the plan I want to get back to.
1: Last question. At this point, people Tom Cotton are beginning to surface their spoken criticisms of the... Lindsey Graham has been somewhat more diplomatic. Cotton is hitting it pretty hard. I don't think the Republican Party is going to warm up to this, because at the start of the war, 70% of Republican voters and Republican-leaning voters were in favor of the war. So I think this is a big miscalculation by Team Trump. Big.
0: I agree with you, and I just want to shout out the person who I think is leading the charge and will lead the charge in the Senate is Ted Cruz. Ted Cruz has really been out front, and I think he's willing to accept some of the slings and arrows. So I just want to credit Senator Cruz. Senator Cotton is terrific. I have enormous respect for him, but I just think I think we're going to see Ted Cruz kind of leading the charge, and we'll see. I think you're right. Roger Wicker has said a couple things as well in the Senate, so you know that's an important space to watch as well, especially as the Iranians do what they always do, which is to try to get away with as much as they can and violate the ceasefire and hope that Trump doesn't notice.
1: What they do is kill and kill and kill again. Eli Lake, yep, over at X. Follow him on Eli Lake. Read over at the Free Press, great analysis this week of the MOU. And, of course, listen to Breaking History's podcast. And stay tuned. I'll be right back with Matt Continetti.

0: with SRN News. I'm Ron Taylor. The U.S. is demanding that Iran make a public statement saying that the Strait of Hormuz is open and that ships crossing the vital corridor won't be attacked anymore. That's according to a senior U.S. official who said internal Tehran power struggles have made it difficult to reach and keep a deal. Graham Plattner has submitted his paperwork to formally withdraw from Maine's U.S. Senate race, officially ending an upstart yet troubled campaign whose dissolution threatens Democrats' pursuit of chamber control. Maine is considered a key state for control of the narrowly divided Senate. Crews are draining the Lincoln Memorial's reflecting pool again as President Trump's problem-plagued effort to renovate the site pushes past his July 4th deadline. The president initially suggested his renovations would last for a century. A passenger on board a flight from Greece to Germany was partially sucked out of a window when it broke soon after takeoff. The 61-year-old man suffered neck and shoulder injuries. This is SRN News.
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3: When we're in danger, our first instinct is to flee, right? This instinct has saved many people, but the problem is we don't always recognize it. We all want that warning when we're in danger. And if you think about eternity, you start to see that God's Word, the Bible, is a warning to each of us. He tells us that every wrong thing we've ever done, no matter how big or small, puts us in eternal danger of being separated from God. But you know, there's a way of escaping that. God provided His only Son, Jesus Christ, who died on the cross and paid the penalty for all our disobedient acts. Then Jesus rose from the dead and lives forever in heaven and wants you to be there too. He offers forgiveness and a new life through a relationship with Him. 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
7: Welcome back, America. That's the sound of the Tartan Army marching out tonight. They play Morocco at 6 p.m. The United States has had 1-0 in Seattle as we talk to you today. I'm joined by Matt Continetti, head of domestic policy studies at the American Enterprise Institute. He is a Wall Street Journal columnist for the Free Expression Vertical, and they put him in the main paper most of the time. He is also a regular guest here, and we appreciate it. Matt, we talked on Tuesday about the Memorandum of Understanding. Much has happened since then, including an attack by Hezbollah on the IDF troops in southern Lebanon last night. They killed 4 IDF soldiers in a tank and wounded 5 others. Israel responded with 80 strikes in the Bekaa Valley and elsewhere. Is the MOU over before it began?
8: I don't think so, Hugh. It was endangered, for sure, because the Iranians threatened to close the Strait of Hormuz after Hezbollah's attack and the Israeli response. And it shows you how tenuous, I think, this agreement will prove to be. Because of the way in which the agreement links the Strait of Hormuz to Hezbollah and Lebanon. And that, to me, was always the most problematic part of the agreement. We cannot have a terrorist group building up force on Israel's borders dictate whether or not the Strait of Hormuz is open. And I think that Iran is using Hezbollah now to drive a wedge between the United States and Israel. And daylight space between the United States and Israel is not good. It's not good for America's interests. It's not good for America's security. It's certainly not good for Israel's security and for Israeli interests. And so that's what I'm watching most closely and what I'm most worried about.
7: Now, Vice President Vance yesterday said on another podcast, to the Israeli people, all 9 million, you're a nation of 9 million, you can't kill your way out of every conflict. I think that landed with a thud. I think that might be a ghost that haunts the vice president for a very long time. What do you think?
8: I don't know what he's talking about. I think that Israel is a democracy. In a democracy, you have a wide range of voices. Just think of the spectrum of American politics going from Donald Trump to Zoran Mamdani. It's the same in Israel, even though Israel's so much smaller than the United States. So, yes, there might be people who think that what Vance is saying, that you can kill your way out of this problem, but I'm not sure that's the majority position in Israel. I doubt it is, and I know that it's not the position of Prime Minister Netanyahu. He had goals at the outset of this campaign. The goals were the same as Donald Trump's, by the way. We've, I think, gone quite a far way to achieving a lot of those goals, but President Trump has now decided that he wants to forego the kinetic action, he wants to forego the economic pressure through the blockade, and try a diplomatic track. And that, I think, is the president's prerogative. He's done a lot to make the world a safer place. He's done a lot to secure Israel over the course of 6 years and 2 presidential terms. And now we're going to have to see what happens, whether this kind of opening the Strait of Hormuz in exchange for economic relief provides not just the economic and political benefits the president is hoping for, but actually leads to a diplomatic resolution of the Iranian nuclear issue. It's that last part that I'm skeptical about.
7: I'm skeptical the war is over. And I was describing it to Eli Lake just now. I've been calling it a punt all week because I don't think it's going to work. But now I'm just calling it halftime, and maybe the longest halftime in the history of modern war since the phony war between the invasion of Poland in 1939 and the invasion of France in 1940. Just a 6-month pause to reconfigure and consider defenses and offensive battle damage assessments, moving troops around. I really do think we're going to have another round with Iran before Donald Trump leaves office. Do you, Matt?
8: Oh, absolutely, Hugh. I mean, let's just put this in the context of the history of the Islamic Republic, born out of revolution in 1979, a regime that has dedicated itself to the destruction of Israel, what it calls the Little Satan, and to death to America. That's what they chant in the square there in Tehran every week, the Great Satan, as they call us, ever since that regime was consolidated in the aftermath of that revolution. So you're going on almost 50 years now. That's what they're about. It's a terrorist regime. It's the world's greatest sponsor of terrorism. They have lied about their nuclear program for decades. One president has actually delivered blows to that nuclear program. That's Donald Trump. You know, one president has actually taken out the architect of their terror strategy, Qasem Soleimani. That was Donald Trump in 2020. And so I think it's inevitable that as Iran seeks to increase the costs of compliance to the United States, we will reach a breaking point and Trump will strike again.
7: I agree. And I'm going to talk with Matt during the break about 2026 and 2028 elections in the United States and maybe the Israeli elections as well. And on the other side, we're going to take a look at the JCPOA and why it sucked and explain and remind you why it was terrible, as well as the Obama list ceremonies this week. Don't go anywhere.
9: In the War of 1812, our nation fought and won America's religious freedom. Today, that constitutional right is being assaulted once more from within.
10: Religious liberty and rights in general were under attack. We all of a sudden became the enemy.
9: In the important new documentary, By Dawn's Early Light, anti-Christian bias is exposed at the highest levels of government.
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12: I'm sorry, our rights have been suspended?
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9: 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The governmental hostility and prejudice is uncovered, and Trump's fight to restore our constitutional liberties and religious freedom.
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7: Welcome back, America. Yesterday in Chicago, the Obamalisk, as Matt Continetti has termed it, was dedicated, the Obama Presidential Center. The amazing Howard Mortman. Aren't you in awe of Howard Mortman as I am, Matt Continetti? He seems to know everything.
8: He's the best.
7: He's the
8: living memory of American democracy.
7: He is, and he has a wonderful chart on the hours of dedication required for the ceremony by a president. Barack Obama is in the lead at almost 3 hours. The Nixon Library opening, over which I had a large portion, ran between 90 minutes, and, well, actually between 85 and 90 minutes. So I think we did ours in record time, and I'm not surprised that we had long speeches forever. What do you think their exhibit says about the JCPOA, Matt?
8: Oh, well, I'm sure the Obama list, the Obama Museum, touts the Iran nuclear deal as one of Barack Obama's fondest, finest achievements. But the thing about this presidential center, Hugh, is what it leaves out. And as I wrote in the Wall Street Journal this week, Obama's real legacy is the Trump presidency.
7: Yep.
8: Everything Obama did during his 2 years in office created the conditions for Donald Trump's revolution in 2016. And then in 2020, when Joe Biden had what can only be described as Obama 3, the third term, things got even worse for the Democrats, and Trump was restored to office. So what you won't see in the Obama list is the fact that the JCPOA was a failure. You won't see how Obamacare is a failure. And you won't hear that Barack Obama's reliance on what he called a phone, pad and a phone, a pen and a phone, actually is what torqued up the polarization in this country and made the public ready for someone who didn't, you know, follow these so-called rules of politics and order in Washington, D.C., but was really ready to bring change and restore an America that Obama clearly was trying to suppress during his 8 years in power.
7: President Obama's greatest achievement was on the day that he was sworn in, proving that America truly is an equal opportunity society and an African-American man can, in fact, be elected. That was a great achievement, and I don't want to diminish the historical significance of that. But in the JCPOA room, I want to call attention and remind the public of three things in the JCPOA. The JCPOA explicitly allowed Iran to enrich uranium and move closer to nuclear capability. It contained sunset provisions, a variety of them. It was signed in 2015. The first one would have kicked in 2013. They would all be done by 2030, at the end of which there would have been no limits on the nuclear program. And additionally, critics worried that Iran's nuclear program had no mention of the nuclear program's connection to the missile program. It really was a terrible deal, Matt, and people are forgetting that. Donald Trump destroyed the nuclear program. Whatever you think of the MOU, it's not the JCPOA. Am I just being a partisan or am I being objective?
8: Look, when the JCPOA, the Obama nuclear deal, came into effect, Iran centrifuges were spinning. The JCPOA provided sanctions relief and direct payment, over $1 billion, to the Iranian government while legitimizing Iran's right to enrich and presenting Iran a glide path to a nuclear weapon in the sunset clauses that you mentioned. What we have now in this memorandum of understanding, the MOU, is a deal by which President Trump ends the blockade on Iranian ports and allows Iran to sell the oil it was selling before in exchange for Iran no longer blockading traffic in and out of the Strait of Hormuz. All of the nuclear matters are left unresolved and are put off. And I think, as we see in the cancellation of this meeting that was supposed to take place today, Hugh, it's unlikely that they will ever be resolved through negotiation. So the two deals could not be more different. And what I think is interesting, Hugh, is you have all these Obama supporters online saying, oh, the MOU is even worse than the JCPOA. Well, that begs the question. It seems like they're kind of admitting that the JCPOA was a failure, and I'm happy to agree on that score at least.
7: About the reaction to the MOU, I think Vice President Vance's extended remarks. He revised and extended his remarks about the MOU a few times. I think they opened the door to a challenger in 2028. I don't know if it'll be Secretary Rubio, but I look at Mike Pompeo and I look at Dave McCormick, and I look at Ted Cruz, who's really carrying, as Eli Lake pointed out, a lot of the criticisms. I don't think Senator Cotton's going to run in 2028. Do you think the door opened a lot? Because 7 out of 10 Republicans strongly supported the war in February 28th, and I would bet more than 90% of Republicans support the state of Israel. I just don't think it's good politics to be anti-Israel in the Republican Party, do you?
8: No, I don't. I would say that J.D. Vance, as the presumptive frontrunner for the nomination, was always going to face a challenge. And I think it's very likely that Senator Cruz will run, and his response to the MOU, I think, kind of underscores that presumption. I think it's potentially that Governor DeSantis will run again. He's had that experience of the first run in 2020. Be interesting to see how he comes at some of the foreign policy questions this time around. So it will not be an uncontested nomination. And I think that Israel is going to be center stage in a lot of these discussions. What's interesting is J.D. Vance is trying to keep the 2024 Trump coalition together because he knows that's the way, or at least that's the way he thinks he can win in 2028. But he's doing it by appealing to the podcaster part of that coalition rather than the majority, the consensus in the Republican Party. And I understand why he might want to do that, but I'm not sure how successful a strategy that's going to be in the end, given though an incumbent vice president is always favored in these types of nomination battles. Hugh.
7: 30 seconds. What about Secretary Pompeo? What about Senator McCormick? They're warriors.
8: Senator McCormick, I'm a huge fan of. I'm not sure he's inclined to run in 2028, but I could see Secretary Pompeo representing what you might call the Republican wing of the Republican Party in some of these debates, standing for American power and our alliances with the Jewish state.
7: I think we're going to have a wide, it's going to start in November, and so it's going to be fun. Matt Continetti, follow him on X at Continetti. Listen to yesterday's commentary broadcast because Matt begins with an essay, a verbal essay on the Obama years, which is just a work of art, Matt. My hat is off to you for that. Thank you for joining me. Stay tuned, America. I'll be right back.
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7: Welcome back, America. I'm Hugh Hewitt. I mentioned that Senator Cotton has weighed in on the MOU. This is what he said to Martha McCollum on her program on Fox News, cut number one.
20: Iran is a revolutionary terrorist regime. It has been for 47 years. It's been killing and maiming Americans. It tried to kill my soldiers and me when we were in Iraq. President Trump deserves credit for making Iran weaker than it's been in decades through military strikes now going back 6 years across two terms. And I know Arkansans are pleased with the recent decline in gasoline prices, and I hope that continues. But I do have concerns that certain aspects of this deal are a step in the wrong direction. For instance, we're going to lift sanctions on Iran's oil exports right away. And based on their pre-war rates of production and recent prices for a barrel of oil, you're looking at somewhere between $150 and $200 million a day. So that's $4.5 billion to $6 billion every single month. That's a lot of money. And we know that this terrorist revolutionary regime is not going to spend that money on daycares or on hospital. They're going to use it to rebuild their drone stockpiles, their missiles, to fund Hamas and to fund Hezbollah. I have other concerns as well. There's certain parts of this memorandum that are a bit vaguer about Iran's ability to access up to $100 billion of frozen funds, or whether Iran can impose tolls on the Strait of Hormuz after 2 months. We'll need more explanation there. I hope President Trump won't allow those things to happen, because again, he deserves enormous credit for making Iran weaker than it's been in decades. And we need to make sure that we don't squander the leverage that we've built across 6 years, from the strike in Qasem Soleimani to Operation Midnight Hammer and Operation Epic Fury.
7: More from Senator Cotton next hour. Time for me to take my relief factor and remind all of you that over at Amazon Prime right now, you ought to be able to see this weekend The Story of Everything. Fabulous story on the history of science and of intelligent design and how the new atheists were nonsense on a stilt. And the actual history of science arc is towards an intelligent designer, both at the microcellular level and at the macro level of the cosmos. Don't miss this amazing movie, The Story of Everything, on Amazon Prime. And don't miss your relief factor. 1-800, the number 4 and the word relief. 1-800-4-RELIEF. Every day I take my 4 pills. I carry in curcumin, resveratrol, omega. And I walked my 10K this morning. Didn't run it because tomorrow is a longer run, a longer trundle. So I just got out there and strode out because I had a lot of podcasts to catch up with and had a great, beautiful day. And no aches and pains after doing already 20 miles this week, which is pretty good for me. And not a 40-mile week, but we're getting there, and that's all I want to do. And if you are getting older, and you are, and if you need to work out, and you should be, and you're going to go to the gym this weekend or be a weekend warrior and play hoops at the gym, whatever you're going to do, go boogie boarding, go surfing, whatever it is, Relief Factor works for you. 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
0: News this hour from Town Hall. I'm Ron Taylor. Graham Plattner has formally withdrawn from Maine's U.S. Senate race.
1: The Maine Secretary of State's office has received paperwork from Graham Plattner, officially ending his upstart but troubled campaign for U.S. Senate. The formal withdrawal comes 2 days after Plattner said he would quit the race.
2: It can't be made.
1: After a sexual assault allegation that he denies. Maine Democrats have until July 27th to name a new nominee. Democratic Party committee members have signed off on holding a nominating convention. Maine's considered key for control of the U.S. Senate, and Democrats are looking for a candidate capable of defeating Republican Senator Susan Collins. I'm Ben Thomas.
0: President Trump is aware that he's enemy number one on a particular list.
3: It appears President Trump is well aware of the intelligence that he is number one on Iran's hit list, the information shared with the U.S. by the Israelis, who are warning of a new plot to take out President Trump in retaliation for him taking out top leaders in Iran. Earlier in the week at the NATO summit in Turkey, President Trump telling reporters,
23: "There was another list came out yesterday, and I'm number one on, I like being number one on TikTok better. But I'm number one on the list for killing."
3: Laura Winters reporting.
0: The U.S. is demanding that Iran make a public statement saying the Strait of Hormuz is open and that ships crossing the vital corridor won't be attacked anymore. That according to a senior U.S. official who said internal Tehran power struggles have made it difficult to reach and keep a deal. Crews are draining the Lincoln Memorial's reflecting pool again as President Trump's problem-plagued effort to renovate the site pushes past his initial July 4th deadline. A passenger on board a flight from Greece to Germany was partially sucked out of a window when it broke soon after takeoff. Hospital spokesman says the 61-year-old suffered neck and shoulder injuries. More news at townhall.com.
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0: Conversations about how Caitlin Clark is treated on a basketball court can be polarizing, and now add one more element.
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26: 24th. I'm as lost as everybody else. I'm still looking. I'm still searching. Hi, this is Lon Solomon, and this is what Billy Joel said at the close of his documentary, And So It Goes. You know, Billy is right. Everyone is born lost, looking and searching for something to fill the hole inside of us that only God can fill. This is why Jesus said, "Come to me, and I will give you rest. You will find peace for your soul." Hey, if you're still looking, look in the right place, the Lord Jesus. Not a sermon, just a thought.
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29: When we're in danger, our first instinct is to flee, right?
2: 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We all want that warning when we're in danger. And if you think about eternity, you start to see that God's Word, the Bible, is a warning to each of us. He tells us that every wrong thing we've ever done, no matter how big or small, puts us in eternal danger of being separated from God. But you know, there's a way of escaping that. God provided His only Son, Jesus Christ, who died on the cross and paid the penalty for all our disobedient acts. Then Jesus rose from the dead and lives forever in heaven and wants you to be there too. He offers forgiveness and a new life through a relationship with Him. To learn how to begin a relationship with Jesus and be saved from the danger of an eternity separated from God, call 888-NEED-HIM. That's 888-NEED-HIM.
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7: Morning, glory, and evening grace, America. I'm Hugh Hewitt. Hope your weekend is off to a great start. I'm joined by Ben Domenech, opinion editor at the Daily Wire, Fox News contributor. And Ben, Dwayne did not send me your email until 2 minutes ago, and I'd already outlined my interview. My interview began with Ben Domenech, not with Ben, that with J.D. Vance's comment to Israel, you're a country of 9 million people. You can't just kill your way out of solving every single national security problem. And my list of questions was to you, did J.D. Vance hurt himself badly this weekend? Then I see you wrote for the Daily Wire, J.D. Vance's big Iran gamble. I don't think it's a gamble. I think it's craps.
9: I'm trying to be as charitable as possible to you. I think it is a gamble. I think it's a foolish gamble. I think that, quite frankly, trusting the Iranians to change their ways or trusting that this is something more than just a punt, where I think that we are actually agreed that the nature of this MOU is different than the way that it was initially reported.
7: We are.
9: I think that the vice president has made a serious mistake here. Look, the simple fact is that he has a very short political career. He was in the Senate for essentially, a length of time that was less than being in Congress before then becoming the vice president of the United States. And obviously he was somebody who, was picked in part because he was new blood. He was someone who was, on the rise and viewed as such. But what that also means is that he didn't really do a lot when he was a senator, and he didn't do a lot before he was a senator, and he certainly didn't do a lot when it came to electoral politics. The two elections he has won is one as senator from Ohio and the other, of course, as the vice president underneath Donald Trump at the top of the ticket. I think that with that as his record, to go in and then make this huge bet to basically choose to double down and say, no, I'm happy to be the lead voice on this. I don't need a bunch of people around me. Particularly, I do not need the Secretary of State, who is potentially a competitor with me in the future, to be standing next to me. I want to own this. I want to take this on. I believe it's going to be a win. That's a huge bet. And I think that, the vice president is very confident in his ability as a communicator, and he has every reason to be confident that way. He is somebody who has already shown his acumen for it. But that's different, of course, than making the right choices when it comes to foreign policy and national security. And I just was not convinced by his performance in that press conference or by the things, certainly, that he said around this in various interviews that he was doing, promoting a book that nobody seemed to, actually talk about, to be quite honest, that there was any kind of confidence that emerged from that about the way that he would conduct himself in the future as president.
7: Now, I know that the vice president's very smart. I ran the debate in Ohio, the first debate, when he was running for Senate against six other people, and he's very good on his feet. You saw what he did to Tim Walz. He lift him up in little pieces, and he's been given the anti-fraud portfolio, which is a good one. He engaged with verbal fisticuffs with Zelensky. Not a bad way to go. But the Republican Party is overwhelmingly supportive of Israel, like 7 out of 10 strong supporters of Israel and of the war. This plays to the podcast bros in our side of the aisle. That's not a lot of people.
9: You know, I don't think it's even just the podcast pros. I think that it plays to, I mean, the way that I felt about this was, are you actually catering to the people who voted for Donald Trump and think and believe in Donald Trump and agreed with Donald Trump when it came to these things? I would actually like to know what the vice president truly believes about whether he still thinks it was right to launch Operation Epic Fury. You know, in his heart of hearts, does he still think that, knowing what he knows now? And I suspect that the answer that he would give, of course he would say yes if you asked him this question, but I just am not sure that that's actually the truth. And I think that when it comes to these this catering, you can call them the podcast bros, but I think of them as being this online set that is, you know, absolutely devoted, but also, from my perspective, quite unserious about foreign policy and national security. They only want to frame things in terms of, you know, endless victory and that type of thing. I am always suspicious of that. I don't like the kind of attitude that I'm seeing here in terms of taking, you know, taking pot shots at Israel at a moment in which, you know, they are having to defend themselves. They have every right to do so. And I also don't think that we should be playing this both sidesism game when it comes to historically America's attitude toward Israel and other nations, or America's attitude toward the relationship that we have, the unique relationship, I should say, we have with the Jewish people and with this rise of anti-Semitism that has taken place on the left. This is not a time to play footsie with that kind of thing.
7: Okay, now, I believe that the happiest person with those remarks by the vice president is named Rahm Emanuel. Now, it's a long shot for Rahm Emanuel to get the nomination, though he's the most formidable candidate they've got. And boy, you give him back Israel, and that's what J.D. did, didn't he? Am I right about that? He gave Rahm Emanuel back Israel as an issue.
9: Well, I certainly think, if you know, there are not many people who are more canny politically than Rahm Emanuel. I certainly agree with you there. I have always said, and I may have even said it on this program, that the biggest mistake that Barack Obama made was choosing to not listen to Rahm Emanuel on numerous things and ultimately pushing him out, you know, forcing him into his Chicago situation. But I think that the situation here is one that can be absolutely exploited by the Democrats, because then they can basically do a both sides of them game when it comes to Israel, and use the kind of comments that were made in a way that hurts Republican candidates, you know, and Republicans will have to defend it because they feel obligated to do so. I mean, I don't think they should, but they will feel like they are obligated to do so when it comes to the politics of the moment. Look, the vice president, I think, is thinking about his own political future. I think he's thinking about domestic problems. I think that he is thinking about the fact that he hasn't had a real political win, quote unquote, within this administration yet, that Marco Rubio had kind of surpassed him as being someone who both donors liked and it seemed like even perhaps the president liked more than the vice president as a choice for the next round. That's short-term thinking. It's very online. It's too much influenced by the trends of the moment. Step back, have some perspective, and I think you'll understand that what the American people want in this moment is leadership. They want strong leadership, and they want confidence that we are not going down a road that is going to ultimately lead to the Ayatollah having billions of dollars more to play with when it comes to the list of things that we know the Ayatollah always has on his gift list.
7: So here's my question. Eisenhower did not endorse Nixon until he had wrapped it up. He had to see off a couple of people. Reagan did not endorse George H.W. Bush until Bush had seen off Dole. Do you think Donald Trump will try and pick the nominee for the Republican Party?
9: Oh, come on, Hugh. He loves the game. He loves the competition. He wants to see competition. He wants to be calling, you know, balls and strikes on the competition. He wants to be, you know, I think, you know, criticizing people when they, you know, have a bad debate and encouraging people when they do things that he likes. I don't think that he's going to endorse off, you know, right off the bat at all. I have completely disagreed with the conventional wisdom on that in D.C. for a long time.
7: So I suggested in a column this week he will moderate a debate because he likes to do that. Do you think he will?
9: Oh, my gosh, the ratings on that, Hugh.
5: Yeah, I know. I think he will.
9: You know, who do you think will bid on that the most? Will it be NBC?
5: Everybody. Everybody. I think he's going to lay out. I think he controls the RNC. Joe's a good guy, but I think if he says, I want 12 debates and I'll take three of them, they'll give him three of them.
9: I mean, I don't think there's any question in my mind that if he has the inclination to do that, it would be must-see TV, of course. But it would also, I actually think it would be revelatory, because I think people underestimate the fact that the president, you know, he's very canny when it comes to these things, and he can ask questions of people that reveal things about their own, you know, biases that are very interesting. And you know, he's been that way for a long time. You know, he's trained on the reality TV circuit. It's something he's used to. And I think that would be an incredible sight to see. But look, ultimately, I think that what's going to come out of this deal, just to circle back, is what you and I think both believe, which is that this is unsustainable. The folks on Capitol Hill, including, by the way, strong supporters of the president,
5: yes,
9: you know, people who are allied with him, who are not just the Lindsey Grahams or the Tom Cottons or the people who are hardcore going into Iran, that kind of thing. But I mean, Josh Hawley came out right away and said we shouldn't be sending any money to Iran.
5: And you know, Ted Cruz was even more blunt. Bad deal. Tom Cotton took his shots today. The MOU is a halftime. It's going to be the longest halftime in the history of modern war, except for the phony war. But after the election, it's starting again. Ben's going to talk with me during the break about the UFC fight. Don't go anywhere. When we come back, we got some other stuff to talk about on the Hugh Hewitt Show.
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5: Welcome back, America. I'm Hugh Hewitt with Ben Domenech, editor of the opinion pages over at the Daily Wire, Fox News contributor. Ben, I've got in my office my big 250 sea bags, which I hold up to remind myself it's the 250th. And I'm really looking forward to it, and I think the World Cup is getting us in the mood, and the UFC fight and everything else that's going on is all positive. And in the middle of it comes the Obamalisk dedication yesterday in Chicago. And I have lots of thoughts about that, particularly about the speeches by the president and the first lady. What did you make of the whole spectacle, which Howard Mortman informed us, the one and only, the remarkable Howard Mortman, ran far longer than any other presidential library dedication. I was in charge of the Nixon Library in 1990, and it went about between 90 and 100 minutes. This went 3.5 hours. What did you make of it? What did you make of their speeches? Did you even pay attention?
6: So I paid attention to Obama's speech because I did want to both hear it and also to just get his temperature and attitude. Look, they are so self-obsessed, and especially I think they feel so defensive about the view that their legacy is the presidency of Donald Trump. I think this library, as a matter of architecture, is an abomination. Embarrassing.
5: I was going to, every architectural critic, they carved their knives before they went to writing.
6: Yeah, I mean, it was just insane. But the thing that really sticks out to me is how distant he seems in the past and how irrelevant from this current moment. You know, the Obama era was supposed to be this world-changing event, you know, not just altering the position of people in America and the view that they had of this nation, but also kind of a reorienting of the world around a new reality, a post-W, post-Clinton reality. And in retrospect, he just seems so small as a presidential figure. You know, I don't know about you, Hugh, but the biggest thing, obviously, that he did domestically was, this massive attempt to reform and to governmentalize healthcare. People today in the Democratic Party spend, I would say, at least half their time talking about how bad that very same system is. One that was, you know, enshrined in law by him, created by his people, defended by their people over and over again.

0: they would accuse people who disagreed with his plan of you know, and including, I mean, I remember when Ezra Klein was calling Joe Lieberman somebody who wanted people to die because he wanted alterations to the way that the plan would even work. And today, what do we have? We have hospitals that cannot survive based on the fact that Medicare is not paying for procedures what they actually cost. We have systems where doctors are completely burnt out, where they're retiring younger and younger. We have Medicaid systems that promise care, but then end up getting completely overburdened by the pressure of illegal immigrants in emergency systems. We have a completely broken system, and that was his signature domestic policy. For a president who had 8 years, he, to me, changed so little about the way that things worked in America in terms of the government, while also attempting to change it so harshly when it came to the culture. And I think that those changes in the culture were what led directly to the election of Donald Trump.
1: You know, Freddie L.A., the World Cup person, he's running into bitter clingers wherever he goes, and they love him, and he loves the bitter clingers. The highest point of the Obama presidency was the day he was inaugurated. That was a significant day. Yeah. It was a big day in American history. It was all downhill from there. Let me close with the MOU and my theory to have you expound on. My theory is that reactions to the MOU, across the spectrum, left to right, everybody, people on our team, people on their team, people on no team, that if you go back and find what they were writing 10 years ago in the summer of 2016 about Donald Trump, their opinion of the MOU will exactly match and map their opinion of Donald Trump in 2016.
0: No, they do, Hugh, and that's something that I think is inevitable that we have to deal with and that we have to understand about the nature of this. There is a complete lack of ability for people to look back and evaluate their own opinions. They're all engaged in revisionist history. And I think that it's something that's, you know, frustrating about our political debate, but it's inevitable, and I think it's only going to continue.
1: Have you heard Dean Elliott Cohen yet sit down with Aaron McLean on School of War?
0: I'm not.
1: It's very good because Elliott Cohen deserves a lot of respect, but he begins by saying, I am humbled by how wrong I was in 2015-16. I was one of the original Never Trumpers, and with age comes a little more perspective. Now, he doesn't like the MOU much, but he is also very, very careful about how he went overboard and he doesn't want to be a Never Trumper forever. Do you think some people are just caught in that loop? They'll never get out of it?
0: I think that's unquestionable, Hugh, and I think that one of the things that, you know, we should welcome people back who reevaluate their positions. We should also, though, I think, be honest about where people actually were. A lot of people, myself included, who get lumped into this position of being Never Trumpers or something.
1: Oh,
0: like
1: me
0: that.
1: Too. It's
0: when
1: so stupid.
0: When we actually just opposed him in the 2016 primary, which is stupid. I mean, I opposed Mitt Romney when he ran. You know, as you know, when he ran in 2012. You know, in 2008, I voted for Mike Huckabee before I voted for John McCain. You know, and so it's just one of these things where, you know, look, we should be honest about where people were. And the demands of fealty by these online folks are just designed to cover up for, in many cases, their own lack of awareness. Lots of people, I think, like to play games with this, and those games should be apparent to folks. But they're counting on you to not pay attention to what
1: it's the fallacy of sunk costs. I'm not going to go through and find out what everyone said. I was Trump skeptical, but willing to support him. I got very upset over the Hollywood Access tape, called for him to get off the ticket, but then voted for him. Because I'm Trump objective. I call myself that. But there were Trump deranged, and there were MAGA people, and there's a third category in the middle who just evaluate what he does. And I think that those opinions would map on the MOU opinions. Well, I'm skeptical. Let's see how it goes. I hate it. I love it. And it doesn't really work. That's a bad way to do politics.
0: No, it's absolutely a bad way to do politics, and I think you're right. It maps over the Venn diagram of how we're looking at this thing. You know, look, I hope that, you know, that at the end of the day, what we can say is that we have seen the decimation of the power of Iran to project power and to have the kind of influence that they had in the past, to have the kind of military capability that they had in the past. But I also think that, you know, the promise of what this was supposed to be was much higher than that. And we shouldn't pretend like that was the case, you know, at the get-go. And right now, a lot of people, I think, are defending a deal that's designed to essentially have the pre-war status quo, but also involve, you know, untold billions if the paper is held to account, sent to the Iranian regime, which from my perspective is unacceptable.
1: I agree with you, Ben, but I also don't think it's going to happen. It's a punt, or it's a long halftime, the longest since the phony war, and it will resume again after the election. Ben Domenech, always good to go back and root on the U.S. men's team against the Socceroos. And
0: thank you very
1: come
0: much.
1: Right back, America. Don't go anywhere. Stay tuned to the Salem News Channel and the Hugh Hewitt Show.
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0: With SRN News, I'm Ron Taylor. The U.S. is demanding that Iran make a public statement saying that the Strait of Hormuz is open and that ships crossing the vital corridor won't be attacked anymore. That according to senior U.S. officials who said internal Tehran power struggles have made it difficult to reach and keep a deal. Graham Platner has submitted his paperwork to formally withdraw from Maine's U.S. Senate race, officially ending an upstart yet troubled campaign whose dissolution threatens Democrats' pursuit of chamber control. Maine is considered a key state for control of the narrowly divided Senate, and Democrats were desperate for a candidate capable of defeating Republican Senator Susan Collins. Crews are draining the Lincoln Memorial's reflecting pool once again as President Trump's problem-plagued effort to renovate the site pushes past his initial July 4th deadline. He initially suggested his renovations would last a century. This is SRN News.
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3: 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The peace comes only from Jesus Christ. Scripture calls Jesus the Prince of Peace. 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
5: I'm as lost as everybody else. I'm still looking. I'm still searching. Hi, this is Lon Solomon, and this is what Billy Joel said at the close of his documentary, And So It Goes. You know, Billy is right. Everyone is born lost, looking and searching for something to fill the hole inside of us that only God can fill. This is why Jesus said, "Come to me, and I will give you rest. You will find peace for your soul." Hey, if you're still looking, look in the right place, the Lord Jesus. Not a sermon, just a thought.
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8: Welcome back, America. I'm Hugh Hewitt. Yesterday, you may have seen that President Trump invited to the White House Major James Capers and his family, Capers, and the family of Colonel John Ripley, who's deceased, so that they could both receive the nation's highest award, the Medal of Honor, the Congressional Medal of Honor, for their actions in Vietnam. Today, both Major Capers and the family of John Ripley were at the Hall of Heroes in the Pentagon so that General Eric Smith, the Commandant of the United States Marine Corps, could honor them both. Here's the first portion of his remarks, cut number three.
9: Yesterday, I had the privilege of attending a ceremony decades in the making, where our president awarded the Medal of Honor to Major James Capers, Jr., and posthumously to Colonel John Ripley. Major Capers, we're proud to call you one of our own. I speak for all Marines when I say congratulations. And those congratulations are heartfelt by every PFC, every private, up through the Commandant. Congratulations, sir.

0: You are still looking fit to fight. We may recall you. To Tom and the Ripley family, thank you for joining us and for continuing to honor the legacy of Colonel John Ripley. Today we have the distinct honor of inducting both of these legendary Marines into the Pentagon's Hall of Heroes. Their actions in Vietnam earned them a place alongside every other Medal of Honor recipient. But their stories did not begin on the battlefield. They began at home. Long before Major Capers and Colonel Ripley earned the title Marine, their families helped shape the men they would become. For Major Capers, it was his family of sharecroppers, whose example of hard work and resilience helped forge his unshakable will, an unbreakable will. For Colonel Ripley, it was his parents, whose strength during the Great Depression taught him perseverance and determination. The Capers and Ripley households remind us that families are the bedrock of our institution. They instill America's sons and daughters with the values they need to fight and win our nation's battles. Today's inductees live those values throughout their long and illustrious careers, and especially in the crucible of their most demanding operation.
1: The Commandant then went on to discuss those operations about Major Capers. He said this, cut number four.
0: In April 1967, near Phu Loc, Vietnam, a newly commissioned Second Lieutenant Capers and his nine-man element, Team Broadminded, found themselves cut off and surrounded by a massive enemy force. Despite sustaining multiple devastating wounds, Lieutenant Capers refused to falter. Bleeding heavily, he continued to lead while directing precise artillery fire onto the advancing enemy, shattering their onslaught. As helicopters descended into the chaos, he demanded that his wounded Marines be boarded first, refusing rescue until every last survivor was flown to safety. And who does that? Who does that? Major Capers did that. And now he's with us today.
1: And then he went on to talk about the late Colonel Ripley, a legend, cut number five.
0: 5 years later, in the fury of the 1972 Easter Offensive, Captain John Ripley faced a challenge just as harrowing. While advising South Vietnamese Marines, he was charged with a monumental task: destroy the Dong Ha Bridge to halt a massive North Vietnamese advance. Dangling 50 feet over a churning river, Colonel Ripley, then Captain Ripley, hauled hundreds of pounds of explosives hand over hand beneath the bridge. I mean, think about that. Hundreds of pounds going hand over hand. That's like doing 1,000 pull-ups. And he kept going while he was braving a torrential hail of enemy fire, all designated trying to kill him, all trying to kill one man dangling below a bridge. Starved of energy and tools, he clung to consciousness, using his own teeth to crimp the blasting caps in the charges. And think about that. Using his own teeth to crimp the blasting caps. After three agonizing hours, he detonated the charges, bringing the enemy offensive to a dead stop. For heroism that transcended the limits of human endurance, Major Capers and Colonel Ripley have been bestowed our nation's highest military honor.
1: My brother-in-law, George, was there as he served as a COVID in Vietnam with Colonel Ripley. Colonel Ripley had the honor of being escorted around Annapolis by and having lunch with down on the wharf. An amazing man and long overdue. The Dong Ha River is a diorama in Annapolis Memorial Hall for a reason. And I'm glad both Major Capers and Colonel Ripley were so honored. More on that when I come back.
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6: When we're in danger, our first instinct is to flee, right? This instinct has saved many people, but the problem is we don't always recognize it. We all want that warning when we're in danger. And if you think about eternity, you start to see that God's Word, the Bible, is a warning to each of us. He tells us that every wrong thing we've ever done, no matter how big or small, puts us in eternal danger of being separated from God. But you know, there's a way of escaping that. God provided His only Son, Jesus Christ, who died on the cross and paid the penalty for all our disobedient acts. Then Jesus rose from the dead and lives forever in heaven and wants you to be there too. He offers forgiveness and a new life through a relationship with Him. To learn how to begin a relationship with Jesus and be saved from the danger of an eternity separated from God, call 888-NEED-HIM. That's 888-NEED-HIM.
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1: Welcome back, America. I'm Hugh Hewitt. I'm going to go back to the Medal of Honor recipient ceremony at the Hall of Heroes in the Pentagon today. Secretary of War Pete Hegseth rose and had this to say about Major James Capers, cut number 6.
8: In April 1967, Lieutenant Capers went looking for a downed B-57 bomber that crashed into the mountains. But by the time he reached the site, the enemy had already been there. The crewmen were missing. All Lieutenant Capers found were goggles, and he spotted the enemy's tracks nearby. He knew that he and his men needed to get to safety. Lieutenant Capers radioed for extraction, but the answer came back. It's raining, the weather is too rough, the chopper can't fly. We can't get you right now. And so Lieutenant Capers huddled his men together. They negotiated minefields. They swam a river. And just as they were almost to safety, the enemy opened fire on them. Lieutenant Capers, undaunted. "We killed a bunch of them," he said. At long last, a Sikorsky chopper appeared. Lieutenant Capers refused to leave before his Marines, as the Commandant said. and he remained in command until all his men were aboard. Bleeding and weary as the chopper lifted off, Lieutenant Capers watched as thunder and lightning and high winds and rain moved in. The chopper started to go down. Lieutenant Capers looked up at the night sky and said, "I need help." He prayed, "God, I need you." Well, the chopper went higher and higher, and finally home to safety. God reached out his mighty hand and kept that chopper going, Jim Capers said. God saved us when we needed to be saved.
1: Then he said about Colonel John Ripley, and I heard this story from Colonel Ripley live when he was alive, cut number 7.
8: Later, Captain John Ripley confronted the same enemy. The date was Easter Sunday, 1972. His superiors ordered him to the pivotal Don Ha Bridge with a simple order, stand and die. As Captain Ripley recalled, the only way to stop the enemy was to destroy the bridge. The mission was overwhelming, and at first Captain Ripley had no idea how he was going to carry 500 pounds of explosives there. But he still called his superior and said, "I will destroy that bridge." He reached up and grabbed hold of the beam underneath the bridge. And even though the communists had rigged up German steel razor wire to protect it, Captain Ripley began kicking his way through. With his weapon slung over his back and explosives in his webbing, Captain Ripley started hand-walking himself under the bridge and out over the river. "Jesus, Mary, get me there," he prayed. He repeated it rhythmically. "Jesus, Mary, get me there." Exhausted and starving, Captain Ripley said that suddenly strength came. He swung up and placed the explosives into the I-beams and underneath the bridge. Later, Ripley would say, "The enemy was not happy about this. They were trying to get my attention the whole time and had 30 caliber messages coming my way." But as he put it, they were never successful. On that Easter Sunday, Captain Ripley destroyed that bridge. He stopped that enemy. And in those terrible, magnificent moments that we recall here today, the fellow warriors of then Lieutenant Capers and then Captain Ripley bore witness to a truth that no totalitarian ideology can ever suppress. That free man is made in the image of God, all men made in the image of God. And his highest destiny is love, expressed through sacrifice for his fellow man.
1: It's a moving sermon. I watched most of it. My brother-in-law was there, who served as a co-van with Colonel Ripley, and introduced me to Colonel Ripley, and he wanted to go, so he traveled a bit to get there, as did General Boomer, Colonel Turley, and all the other Covans of that era from the 72 Easter Offensive. 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

0: Welcome back, America. I'm Hugh Hewitt, joined now by the Poet Laureate of the Hugh Hewitt Show, Tarzana Joe. Hello, Joe.
1: Hello, Hugh. You know, everyone has an opinion on the M-O-A, U, whatever it is. It's not a MAGA, but it's a MUVA. And as a poet, I want to give a perspective from ancient times. Ancient times like when you and I were kids, okay?
0: Okay.
1: I will give you my opinion without pomp or propaganda on the recent memorandum and the coming memoranda. I arrive at this discussion not to either cheer or harass, but as someone who learned lessons from those talks once held in Paris. I was 10 when famous diplomats to that fine city wended, and halfway through my high school when negotiations ended. They took several weeks deciding, and they did it with great flair, to determine if the table should be oblong, round, or square. I knew even as a youngster, be you dove or be you hawk, if that's the way they start, well then you really ought to walk. For years, they all engaged in fancy diplomatic brawling, while away in Southeast Asia, the men and bombs kept falling. These were the finest intellects. Their books are still revered. And when the deal was done, the whole United Nations cheered. Within 2 years, the status quo had vanished into vapor, and the guarantees in writing proved to not be worth the paper. I prefer negotiations, but to trust them is a sin. When one side wants the fighting stopped, and the other wants to win. That's The Shape of the Table by Tarzana Joe.
0: Do you remember, Joe, that Henry Kissinger announced peace in our time in October of 72, and then we had an election and Nixon won, and then there was not peace in our time, so the Christmas bombing fell. And so I believe the same thing's going to happen here after the election. We'll go back to the bombing.
1: History does rhyme. They do say that, right? Yeah.
0: They do say that. Now, how goes the refit of the website, the Tarzana Joe
1: landing page? I saw the draft of the new website. It is top-notch. It's going to be beautiful, slick, wonderful. Give us a couple more weeks. But the old TarzanaJoe.com is still functioning.
0: And there will be I Need a Poem button, and will they be able to buy your books of poetry?
1: Yes, and the I Need a Poem button is like in multiple places. It's everywhere. You can't miss it.
0: How's business in the poetry business right now?
1: A little slow. It's a little slow, I've got to tell you. I think, you know, the markets are reacting to certain forces. When the straits of poetry are open again, then I think perhaps we'll have a
0: pick. And the verse will flow. The verse will flow.
1: Yes.
0: I hope that is soon, Tarzana Joe. The verse will flow at the Tarzana Joe. Whether you're getting a wedding toast, a retirement party, a gathering of family and friends, an 80th birthday, a 90th birthday, a 100th birthday, go to Tarzana Joe. Seek out a professional. I got one done for me by a dear friend. It was lovely. So whatever you do, don't forget Tarzana Joe at just go find the I Need a Poem button at TarzanaJoe.com. Don't email him anymore. I Need a Poem button at TarzanaJoe.com. I'm coming right back.
2: 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It's like waiting in line for 4 hours in an amusement park for a ride that lasts only 2 or 3 minutes. 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It is not that those things are necessarily bad, but come Monday, there is this feeling deep down inside of you that something is missing. 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
4: News this hour from Town Hall. I'm Ron Taylor. Climate scientist Daniel Swain with the University of California Agricultural and Natural Resources says America should brace for a heat wave that could last all month.
5: Yeah, this upcoming heat wave does look pretty remarkable, not necessarily because of its absolute peak temperatures, although they will be quite high, but I think probably more because it's going to be a very broad event from a spatial perspective. So it's going to extend really almost all the way to the West Coast and all the way east to the Ohio River Valley. So that's a huge extent going, you know, thousands of miles across the country.
4: Forecasters are expecting record triple-digit highs this weekend in Nevada, Utah, Colorado, Wyoming, Idaho, Montana, North Dakota, and South Dakota. A major rupture has emerged between two tech heavyweights.
6: Apple has filed a lawsuit against OpenAI. It's accusing the ChatGPT maker of stealing trade secrets. Apple seeking to build its own hardware for ChatGPT, but in the suit filed in a federal court in California, Apple says the theft is part of a coordinated pattern of misconduct by OpenAI at an institutional level. Two former Apple employees who now work for OpenAI are also named as defendants. OpenAI did not immediately respond to requests for comment. I'm Ben Thomas.
4: Graham Platner has submitted his paperwork to formally withdraw from Maine's U.S. Senate race, officially ending an upstart yet troubled campaign whose dissolution threatens Democrats' pursuit of chamber control. Platner's paperwork was received yesterday by the Maine Secretary of State office. British police have arrested a suspect in the killing of Anne Widdecombe, a former British member of Parliament and reality TV contestant. Widdecombe, who was 78, was found dead in her home in southwest England Thursday with serious injuries. A 26-year-old British man is in custody. News and analysis at townhall.com.
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0: I'm as lost as everybody else. I'm still looking. I'm still searching. Hi, this is Lon Solomon, and this is what Billy Joel said at the close of his documentary, And So It Goes. You know, Billy is right. Everyone is born lost, looking and searching for something to fill the hole inside of us that only God can fill. This is why Jesus said, "Come to me, and I will give you rest. You will find peace for your soul." Hey, if you're still looking, look in the right place, the Lord Jesus. Not a sermon, just a thought.
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15: As I often say, it's great to get away, but it's even better to come back to work. I couldn't wait to get back into this studio today with all the breaking news. Plattner in Maine, the war in Iran, what happened with Air Force One. Nobody seems to know. Nobody seems to want to explain it. And flock cameras, Mitch McConnell, his wife Elaine Cho, or Chow. I don't know which one it is. I don't know what's going on with him. Even the president doesn't know his condition. Now, how can that be? How is it possible that the president of the United States doesn't know the condition or the situation involving a senior member of the U.S. Senate, Mitch McConnell, the guy who is probably responsible for thwarting the efforts to pass the Save America Act? Oh, we haven't even gotten to the Charlie Kirk trial. The preliminary hearings underway. They're presenting all kinds of evidence. Look, I know people are all swept away in conspiracy theories based on what those courtroom information has provided so far. Seems pretty open and shut to me. I'm exploding microphone? I don't think so. Man, if you get caught up in that vortex online, you'll want to take a shower. The rage and the accusations and the drama between Candace and Megan, and now Megan Kelly is apparently saying we should all have sympathy for Erica. And the accusation, I don't know if it's true or not, but the accusation is Megan has been going the Candace Owens route for months. And now she wants everybody to be nice to Erica? The Charlie Kirk assassination story is truly one of the weirdest news cycles I have ever witnessed in my life. I couldn't understand why people are hating on Erica if you held a gun to my head. Makes no sense to me. I don't understand the dynamic of Candace and Charlie and Charlie and security. And Donald Trump Jr. came out yesterday and said that one thing that was revealed is that the that day in Utah when he was shot in the neck demonstrated a stunning lapse of security. That this kid apparently gets up on a roof and puts a bullet in Charlie's neck in front of all these horrified onlookers. But the emotion, and you know what's funny about the conspiracy theorists is they have all the confidence in the world that they're right. I mean, they're literally claiming that this Tyler Robinson didn't kill Charlie. I don't know. I think it's Israel did it, or the federal government did it, or it was a conspiracy between the federal government and Israel. Charlie was allegedly turning on Israel, and they needed to stop that. So they set this guy up as to be, he's a patsy. And meanwhile, you got all this rage being thrown at Erica, his widow. And I will say, from some normal people, I've spoken to them. They hate this young woman. And I'm talking to them like I'm talking to somebody from another planet. You hate her. Why? Well, she's an opportunist. She's a what? So you mean anybody married to a high-profile, prominent voice like Charlie is an opportunist? Huh? And they legitimately hate her. And I don't know how you can hate somebody who has lost so much. I honestly don't know. Maybe it's personal because I lost a spouse. I know what that pain feels like. I can't imagine losing my wife unexpectedly to a murderer. I mean, you know, it's the whole thing is dumbfounding to me. And watching the back and forth, if you're on X, and I guess it's the algorithms, because if you look at one post, then they start feeding you all the other posts, and then you get the sense that it's like overwhelming on that particular platform. You know what I mean? You get the feeling, because you're seeing all these posts about the one subject you looked at, well, that must be everything that X is talking about. But it's not. You know, you're being manipulated by these platforms. They do such a good job of identifying something you're interested in or that you've looked at for a couple times, and then they start feeding you all the posts on that particular topic. So the impression is, man, everybody's talking about Candace Owens and Charlie Kirk and security and blah, blah, blah. And it's not really overwhelming. It's just that's what the algorithm is giving you. Anyway, I don't get it. I don't get any of it. I don't understand how you can't accept the apparently this guy's DNA is all over the evidence that was left behind. He admitted it. He confessed. He turned himself into the police. He hated Charlie. He had an agenda. He wanted to take him out, and he did. And I guess it's like the Kennedy assassination. It's not enough to believe that Lee Harvey Oswald acted alone. So I guess Charlie Kirk is now in that pantheon. His murder is elevated to that level. It's not enough to believe that this loser, degenerate, climbed up on a roof and shot Charlie to death. It's not enough. It's not enough to just accept that. There must be more. Israel must be involved. The feds have to be involved. His microphone. The videos I've seen about that, and gross, grotesque, awful, morbid. They're showing the moment that the bullet struck Charlie, and oh, look at the T-shirt in the back, and that's the microphone, the Rode microphone that he was wearing blew up. Oh, for crying out loud! You hear yourselves? You sound like a kook. And I'm reading this and watching this, and I'm thinking, what the heck is happening here? So I don't know what they're going to do if the slam dunk that I think is prevalent comes to fruition and they convict this guy. What's the whole conspiracy machine going to do with that? I'm sure they'll say the trial was rigged and the jury was bought off or the judge was an agent of Israel. It just never ends. And people are profiting mightily off of this. And I suppose that's probably the entire explanation. People are just getting rich. How about a conspiracy theory about Mitch McConnell? What's his condition? Anybody know? Anybody care to investigate that? I walk into the studio today, a text from New Jersey, Scott Jennings is subverting the American public by claiming he spoke to Mitch McConnell for 20 minutes. That came out this week while I was away. A number of people all said that Mitch McConnell picked up the phone and called them and chatted away, which of course would dispel the conspiracy theory that Mitch McConnell is in a vegetative state. I think it was Laura Loomer who posted that her sources say the guy's brain dead. And they just want to keep him in there until they can get past the next couple of months, till his term expires. And Scott was one of the people who said that Mitch McConnell called him and they spoke for about 20 minutes. And it became a joke. It became kind of a running gag. Who didn't speak to Mitch McConnell for 20 minutes? I mean, it was like a narrative, almost, it felt coordinated. I don't know that it was. I don't know that it wasn't. I have no idea. I don't believe for 1 minute Scott Jennings is going to make that up. I know Scott, not well. He's a new colleague of ours. He's going to be joining us on the Gulf of America cruise in November. He does great work over on CNN. And we're proud to have him as part of the Salem Media lineup. Scott is not going to just make that up out of whole cloth. And believe me, if I thought he was making it up, I'd say so. But why would he? Why would he run cover for anybody? Now, full disclosure, he worked for Mitch McConnell. Scott's from Kentucky. 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
3: In 1886, a towering figure rose above New York Harbor as a gift from the people of France to the people of the United States. From that moment, the Statue of Liberty quickly became more than a monument. For millions of immigrants arriving by ship, she was their first glimpse of America and the promise of a new beginning. Inscribed at the base are words that have echoed through generations. Give me your tired, your poor, your huddled masses yearning to breathe free. America's strength has always come from people willing to work hard, dream big, and embrace liberty. Lady Liberty stood as a beacon then and remains one today, celebrating America 250.
6: When we're in danger, our first instinct is to flee, right? 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We all want that warning when we're in danger. And if you think about eternity, you start to see that God's Word, the Bible, is a warning to each of us. He tells us that every wrong thing we've ever done, no matter how big or small, puts us in eternal danger of being separated from God. 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

0: Mike Gallagher.
1: I just had a team member cast some doubt on the veracity of the Scott Jennings story that he spoke to Mitch McConnell the other day. Why in the world would Scott make that up? And why would he risk his career, his reputation? Guy's a solid, solid guy. That's doesn't make any sense. What possible motivation would he have? But it is a mystery. You know the craziest thing about the Mitch McConnell story? Is the wife running off to China. Your husband is rushed to the hospital after a cardiac event, and reportedly they had to use CPR. His heart stopped, allegedly, and he's still in the hospital? And she's off cavorting in Beijing? Huh? Does that make any sense to anybody? Hello? Everything about the Mitch McConnell story is weird. What do you think is really going on? 800-655-MIKE. Give me your theory. And go ahead. Look, I know Scott's a colleague, and, you know, he's our new addition.

0: position here at Salem Media. I don't want to necessarily shoot inside the tent, but I am interested if you think he would make that up. Why would he make it up? Why would Scott fabricate having a conversation with Mitch McConnell, who's in the hospital? He said Mitch McConnell called him. I believe him. Do you not? Let me know. 800-655-6453. Let me let you know about Chapter. If you think your Medicare plan is fine, you got to hear this. One of our listeners, Dorothy, lost her husband. 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Russ is in Phoenix. Hey, Russ, you're on the Mike Gallagher Show. Hello.
1: Hi, Mike. How are you?
0: Good, Russ. How are you?
1: I'm doing good. One of the reasons I believe that McConnell's wife went to China is because for years they've had a very large shipping deal with China.
0: Right.
1: And part of the reason I believe that is because they believed that McConnell can be favorable with legislation or whatever for that company because it's worth millions of dollars.
0: Yeah, but why now? Why would she go in the middle of this health crisis he's in?
1: Well, I got to agree with you because I assume because they thought maybe the business would be at risk in some way or to lose money. I'm really not sure about that answer, Mike,
0: yeah.
1: But I love your show.
0: Ah, thank you, Russ. No, it's weird. It's a strange story, my friend. It's odd. It's bizarre. It makes no... Look, if your spouse is in a coma or in the hospital and having this major health episode, you're going to go off to China? Now, I understand that Elaine Chao released a statement, and the statement claimed that it was a long-standing planned trip. What, you can't change your plans? You can't make an adjustment to your travel schedule? Are you kidding me? Elaine Chao has, because she has returned, by the way, she issued a public statement.
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3: With SRN News, I'm Ron Taylor. President Trump has threatened Iran after the funeral of Supreme Leader Ayatollah Ali Khamenei saw open calls for his killing. The comments made by the president, made on his Truth Social website, likely again will turn up tensions in the Mideast. There had been multiple days of U.S. airstrikes targeting Iran, as well as Iranian retaliatory fire targeting nations across the Mideast. This is as the U.S. is demanding that Iran make a public statement saying that the Strait of Hormuz is open and that ships crossing the vital corridor won't be attacked anymore. President Trump has ousted members of a bipartisan federal election commission charged with assisting state and local election officials. The White House confirmed Friday that Trump is taking executive action to change the makeup of the Election Assistance Commission. That agency distributes federal grants to states, tests voting systems, and maintains the national voter registration forms. This is SRN News.
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12: Overnight will be partly cloudy and humid with a low of 74. Saturday is expected to be mostly cloudy and humid with a couple of showers and a thunderstorm reaching a high of 88. Saturday night, there may be a thunderstorm in spots in the evening. Otherwise, it'll be mostly cloudy with a low of 71. Sunday will be pleasant and less humid with times of sun and clouds reaching a high of 85. With the AccuWeather forecast, I'm meteorologist Jason Caterina.
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1: 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You'll see Larry O'Connor and Scott Jennings and Hugh Hewitt and Alex Marlowe and the Seculos and Larry Elder and great news, great commentary. It's all waiting for you. 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I like telling you about this movie that everybody's been buzzing about, the story of everything. Powerful documentary. It's now available online. You can stream it. You can watch it again and again. Share it with your kids, your family, your friends. It's a remarkable film. It dives into the mathematics of fine-tuning, the information code buried in DNA, and the extraordinary engineering inside every single living cell. Look, we know we're not an accident. You and I know that we're not an accident. We know there is a creator. We know there's intelligent design. But this is a movie that gives you the evidence. Featuring Dr. Stephen Meyer and a number of other respected scientists, the movie asks and answers the profound question, does the evidence point to intelligent design? Of course it does. Whether you're a science lover, a curious skeptic, or simply someone who loves having your mind blown, you're going to love this movie. It's called The Story of Everything. Watch it now. 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And don't forget the .film part. Some people instinctively are doing .com. TheStoryOfEverything.film/Mike. That's TheStoryOfEverything.film/Mike. Here's a text from San Antonio. Scott Jennings is from Kentucky. He's known McConnell since he was a teenager. And that could be part of it. Another Elizabethtown, Kentucky. Scott might have been talking to AI. Minnesota. Scott may have gotten a call, but I doubt that it was actually McConnell. Again, I have to qualify this. I wouldn't, you know, Scott and I aren't friends. I mean, I've been with him on a couple of events. He's coming with us on the cruise. I cheer for him every night that he does battle on CNN. I'm loving his new show on Salem Media, which follows me on many stations around the country and, of course, online and on podcast form. And Scott has become a very popular voice for conservatives. He's one of those lone voices in the wilderness on CNN. He does a great job. And what I do know of Scott is he's a guy of integrity and credibility. And I don't believe that Scott's going to stick his neck out and make this up. Got a clip of what Scott said a few days ago about the call that he said he got from Mitch McConnell. Now, over at the Daily Caller, McConnell's office sent out an email that included a compilation of statements from senators and acquaintances who claimed they spoke to the former majority leader for similar lengths of time, and they discussed related topics. On the plane this week, President Trump was asked about Mitch McConnell's condition. He said, I have no idea. It's this giant mystery. What's mysterious about this? What in the world is the mystery? Now, when we're teeing this clip up for you here in just a moment, when you hear this, this is kind of intriguing what Scott said on CNN. Because here's a text from Sarasota. And by the way, we got an event coming up in Sarasota in just a couple of weeks. Tracy, can you get me that information? Because I think it's on the 20th or maybe the 21st. We got a big event in Sarasota. Hugh Hewitt and I are going to be there hosting a big town hall. And I love getting over this. I don't spend enough time over there. Every time I go to Sarasota, I remember how great a place it is. And we're going to have a great time. I'll give you all the details here in just a moment. Join Hugh Hewitt and me. And don't worry, I'll keep Hugh in line. I'll get that establishment globalist in shape. By the end of the night, I'll have him with a MAGA hat on. There may be some fireworks on stage. And Hugh, of course, is a friend, even though we don't always agree. Look, he's a Beltway insider, and he admits that. He doesn't, I'm not saying that to criticize him. Hugh and I have kind of a different worldview when it comes to national politics. And Hugh is very much an establishment insider guy. And I'm very much an outsider. I'm very much an America firster. And that may come up on stage in Sarasota here in a couple of weeks. I think it's either July 20th or the 21st, but I'll get you all those details in just a moment. But you know, the point is, if you stop and think about this, nobody's going to just make something up out of whole cloth. Here was Scott Jennings earlier this week on CNN, along with John Thune and a few others. It's like all of a sudden all of a sudden Mitch McConnell picked up the phone from his hospital bed and started calling everybody as if to reassure them that he's okay. Here's what Scott said about his conversation. Now, keep in mind, let me go back to this text in Sarasota. Scott may have spoken to Mitch McConnell, but did Mitch McConnell speak to Scott? Now, that seems a little absurd, but with that question in mind, listen carefully to what Scott said.
2: Yeah, he called me this morning before I did my radio show. We talked for about 17 minutes. You know, he talked a lot about the situation with Iran, talked a little bit about Ukraine and what's going on in Europe. I told him I'd been to the Teddy Roosevelt Library. We talked a little bit about the history of the vice presidency and how Roosevelt had transformed that in the modern presidency, a little history of the Senate. It was a wide-ranging conversation. I talked to him often. I hadn't talked to him since he'd been in. I'd gotten a few text messages from him, but I hadn't spoken to him. So it was good to hear his voice. Voice sounded strong and sounded like he was keeping up with the news to me.
3: Did you ask him how he was feeling?
2: Yeah, he said he was feeling okay, you know, obviously well enough to call me on the phone and obviously well enough to talk to Barrasso and Thune. Now, look, I'm not qualified to discuss any medical issues or give you any information about that. That's really for him or his staff to do. But, you know, I talk to him from time to time and I see him from time to time. And, you know, we had a conversation today about the things that we normally talk about, which are news of the day, political stuff.
3: Did you come away feeling like he's still capable of serving the people of Kentucky as senator?
2: I came away feeling that he was staying on top of the news. Again, I look, his condition and why he's in the hospital or when he might come out or look, that's
3: do you know why, and are just saying you're it's not a liberty to share?
2: I do not know why. I only know, frankly, what has been reported or what his office has said. So it was a personal private call, but I didn't probe him too deeply for his medical records.
1: There's no way he's making that up. There's no way, whatever you think of Republicans, Democrats, TV people, radio people, no way he's going to put his reputation on the line by making something like that up. He spoke with great specificity about the timbre of McConnell's voice, the content of their conversation. No way he's making that up. Tori's in Portland, Oregon. Tori, you're on the Mike Gallagher Show, 18 minutes before the hour. Hi, Tori. Thanks for hanging in there with us. How are you? Tori, are you there? Did you slump over? Come in, Tori. Gosh, I always hate it when somebody waits a half hour and then I got to move on. Here's Pam in Ohio. Hey, Pam, how are you?
4: Hi, Mike.
1: Hi.
4: Hey, I don't think anybody's lying per se. I'm thinking that maybe they're trying to hide his condition because if there's some big
1: incapacitated.
4: Yes.
1: Yeah.
4: And or possibly dead. Doesn't the governor of Kentucky, who is a Democrat, get to pick his replacement?
1: Yeah, I mean, well, there's all kinds of weird procedural things that would happen if he died before his term expired or if he was incapacitated. But honestly, do you think Scott's making all that up?
4: Not sure. I don't know him like you do, apparently.
1: Well, no, and look, again, let me be very clear. I don't know him that well. I've met him a couple times. I like him. We're going to do this cruise together, which is going to be a lot of fun. We're going to be joined by Larry O'Connor and Kurt Schlichter and Jen Horn in November. There's only a few days left, actually, to sign up, and I hope you will. If you go to MikeOnline.com, you'll see all the details about the Gulf of America cruise, November 14th through the 21st. It's going to be we've already got hundreds of people signed up. It's going to be a blast. On the Eurodam, a beautiful cruise ship from Holland America, will sail through the beautiful blue Caribbean waters and celebrate America's 250th. We'll do a lot of onboard events for you. It's going to be a great time. 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Just text the word cruise to 94. I'm reading that number right, aren't I? Yasmin, I can't see it. Is it 94878, guys? Text the keyword cruise to 94878. We'll send you back a link with all the details. Let's try Tori one more time from Portland, Oregon. Tori, are you there? I guess we had a troll, so go ahead and put the troll button on that one for me, Alex. John's also in Oregon. Hey, John.
5: Hey, Mike. Victor Hugo, no army can stop an idea whose time has come. And I think people are going to realize how embarrassing our country is, especially our president, when they realize Mitch McConnell and his wife, who was once Secretary of Labor and Transportation under Trump. She was the first to come out and resign and denounce Trump during the January 6th riot.
1: Oh, that's right. Well, he did, too. I mean, he went off on Trump after January 6th as well.
5: Well, it wasn't just the one. They were blocking trade with China. That was taking money out of their pocket. Look, they're going to find out Mitch McConnell was probably a Chinese hack. They were probably that's going to be embarrassing, like the movie No Way Out. They're deep cover for China.
1: I know. I'm telling you, we are in Crazyville, crazy times, crazy. You need a little normalcy. And if you're suffering from pain, not just a pain in the neck from all the headlines and the conspiracy theories, but an actual physical ailment like back pain, leg pain, neck pain, why don't you consider Relief Factor?
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0: In 1913, Henry Ford introduced a revolutionary idea to American manufacturing: the moving assembly line. Cars that once took more than 12 hours of labor to build could suddenly be assembled in just 90 minutes.
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0: Gallagher.
1: Yeah, Tuesday, July 21st. 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It'll be a great night. We're going to have, of course, a meet and greet. We'll have all kinds of fun and frivolity, and hope you can join us in person in Sarasota at the Der Dutchman. 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Der is the, right? Eric in German, I guess. 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Gallagher, Hewitt, on stage with you. We'll have a great time. 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I have to tell you the joys of a staycation. Let me just 30 seconds on this. I've never done this before. I have, you know, vacation days, and typically when I take days off, I go somewhere. I hop in the car or get on the plane and go, go, go. And I thought, you know what? I'm kind of tired. I'm kind of beat down. I've got a lot going on. Joey filled in Monday, Tuesday, Wednesday, and I stayed home and did nothing. I went and got the car washed. I got a massage. I went to the gym. I went to the mall. I slept in. I'm not kidding you. It was one of the best vacations. And all by myself. Didn't go with anybody. No kids, no granddaughter, no friends. Just myself. And I'm a little scared at how much I loved it. I enjoyed that. And I feel so clear-headed now, and so and I was really ready to get back to work today, but man, that felt great. So look, let me just give you some advice. A little word of wisdom. If you've never done that before, like I've rarely ever done, do it. You'll thank me later. It is cleansing. It's relaxing. It's just I can't stop raving about it. So staycations are highly, highly recommended. There's no vacation or staycation in earthquake-ravaged Venezuela. And I'm going to turn to you. Joey kicked things off, did a great job. We've got a few thousand dollars already raised in the first couple of days of our partnership with Food for the Poor. This is a brilliant, beautiful, wonderful Christian ministry that we've worked with for years. They mean a lot to me. In fact, there's even a house that was built in my wife's honor and memory in Jamaica. There's the Denise Gallagher house. I've been to that house. It's a proud family is living now in that house. And prior to that, they were living in squalor. Food for the Poor does incredible work. And thanks to people like you who are opening your hearts and your wallets, our friends at Food for the Poor are rushing meals and medical kits and essentials to the thousands of people who are now living on the streets after they lost their homes, their buildings, with the collapse of the massive earthquakes that took place over there. If you'd like to help in this massive humanitarian effort, I hope you'll go to MikeOnline.com, click on the Help Venezuela banner. 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You feel good doing it, too. 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And thank you for always stepping up. This is the and look, they pulled a fast one on me. Yeah, some folks conspired behind my back. I'm not kidding you. And some of my colleagues started the campaign early just to get a jump on me. because they always hate losing to me and this audience. It's not me, it's you. So let's beat them. MikeOnline.com. And do it with a smile and with love in your heart. Let's help the people of Venezuela. MikeOnline.com. All right. Let's get into Graham Plattner and the party of Me Too with egg all over its face. The Democrats are in chaos. And while I'm here for it, get out the popcorn. We'll dive into the Graham Plattner story out of Maine and a lot more coming up here on this Thursday episode of the Mike Gallagher Show. 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
4: I'm as lost as everybody else. I'm still looking. I'm still searching. Hi, this is Lon Solomon, and this is what Billy Joel said at the close of his documentary, And So It Goes. You know, Billy is right. Everyone is born lost, looking and searching for something to fill the hole inside of us that only God can fill. This is why Jesus said, come to me and I will give you rest. You will find peace for your soul. Hey, if you're still looking, look in the right place, the Lord Jesus. Not a sermon, just a thought.
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6: Hello, I'm Jerry Stewart, and this is One Moment in America. 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I was stuck, trying to understand something. 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
7: News this hour from Town Hall. I'm Ron Taylor. Testimony has concluded in a pretrial hearing in the Charlie Kirk killing.
8: The judge in Charlie Kirk's murder case allowed his parents, Robert and Catherine, and his widow, Erica, to watch the zoomed-in surveillance video from the day of the shooting. This week, we've heard from several law enforcement officers and analysts involved in the case against Tyler Robinson. Prosecutors have been working to convince a judge that they have enough evidence to put Robinson on trial. But Judge Tony Graff won't decide if the case will progress until after he reads briefs from both parties and hears their arguments on September 1st. I was in court today when that surveillance video was shown. I could see an individual run across the roof of a campus building, then start crawling to the edge, where investigators say there was a line of sight to where Kirk was speaking. His mom and widow cried while watching the tape and held each other in a long embrace.
7: Correspondent Hannah Schoenbaum reporting from Provo, Utah. A new APNORC poll finds that many Jewish Americans feel unsafe in the United States, with many saying they feel less safe than before the Hamas attack on Israel, October 7, 2023.
9: The findings highlight the vulnerability that many Jewish adults in the U.S. feel as bipartisan support for Israel erodes and significant divides emerge within the Jewish community about what constitutes anti-Semitism, particularly when it comes to protesting Israel. About 3 in 10 say that they or members of their household have experienced physical assault, verbal assault, online harassment, or demanding property because of their Jewish background in the last year.
7: Correspondent Bernie Bennett. President Trump has threatened Iran after the funeral of Supreme Leader Ayatollah Ali Khamenei saw open calls for his killing. The comments by the president made on his Truth Social website likely again will turn up tensions in the Middle East. There have been multiple days of U.S. airstrikes targeting Iran, as well as Iranian retaliatory fire targeting nations across the Mideast. This as the U.S. demands Iran make a public statement about the Strait of Hormuz. More at townhall.com.
10: I love telling you about the story of everything. 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
4: 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I'm still looking. I'm still searching. Hi, this is Lon Solomon, and this is what Billy Joel said at the close of his documentary, And So It Goes. You know, Billy is right. Everyone is born lost, looking and searching for something to fill the hole inside of us that only God can fill. This is why Jesus said, "Come to me, and I will give you rest. You will find peace for your soul." Hey, if you're still looking, look in the right place, the Lord Jesus. Not a sermon, just a thought.
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1: I have the nicest audience on the planet. I walk in to a text message from Georgia. I described how much I enjoyed my staycation for a few days. My pal Joey Hudson held down the fort Monday, Tuesday, and Wednesday. And for the first time, I think, in my life, I didn't do anything. I didn't go anywhere. Normally on vacation, I go, you know, get on a plane, get in the car, load up. Not this time. Slept in, went to the gym, went to the mall, got the car washed. No agenda, no schedule. It was one of the most glorious few days off I've ever had. I am so ready to go. I am so revved up. And of course, I've been following everything. Don't worry. Graham Plattner, here we come. We're going to dive into that in a moment. But I walk in, and Sharon from Lake Kiawe, who writes, what you described on your days off, your staycation, is called retirement. It's the best. You should try it someday, but then we wouldn't be hearing the best talk show. Thank you, Sharon. That means the world to me. I missed you. I miss doing this. I guess it was a little bit of a dry run for retirement someday. Lady on the elevator this morning ticked me off. She's a total stranger. We're making small talk. This is why I hate small talk. This lady looks at me and says, well, are you about to retire? I wanted to turn on her and say, does it look like I'm about to retire? How old do I look to you? I look in the mirror and I see a 39-year-old guy. Do I look old? I guess it's the gray hair. I don't have a lot of wrinkles. Imagine saying that to a stranger. I should have said, well, what about you, you old hag? How about you, you old bat? You about to retire? Oh, yeah, you already did, huh? What'd you retire, about 100 years ago? Ask me if I'm ready to retire. Well, for the record, I am not. I am here, and I'm looking forward to a lot of years together, you and me fighting the good fight. Are you ready to retire? My gosh. Lucky I didn't go off on her. I almost did. But you know me. I was polite. No, I'm working. I still work for a living. Have a good day. Enjoy your morning. Why can't I be in person the way I am when I walk into this studio? Well, I kind of am. I'm just more polite. I don't know how polite to be about the Nazi rapist. My gosh, the Schadenfreude is real. Those of us who are not Democrats are really enjoying the misery that the Democrat Party is currently experiencing. What a mess they've got on their hands. And not just in Maine. Let's face it, this is their brand. Brendan Gill put it the other night with Hannity on Fox News. Graham Plattner is the caricature of white men that Democrats have in their heads. They think this guy is an everyman, a guy that apparently and allegedly rapes and beats up women with a Nazi death camp tattoo. And for Maine voters, well, that wasn't enough to discourage them from voting for this guy. Here he was. It came late last night, what, 8, 9 o'clock at night. I was sitting on the couch enjoying my last day of staycation, just enjoying it all. And up comes the big breaking news on Salem News Channel. Graham Plattner is suspending his campaign.
17: Hey, everyone. It's Graham Plattner here. I think as many of you know, over the past couple days, I have faced some very serious allegations, and I just want to make it clear, this is all false. The things that have been claimed did not happen. It's not real. It has placed an immense amount of weight on me as I think about what needs to happen now. Amy and I are regular people. We were not looking for this experience. We were not looking to get into politics. We had no desire to run for office. I just want you to think about like what you would do as a regular person in a position where a much larger world, large forces were working against you personally to accuse you of the worst thing that a person could do, and it was not remotely true. I learned about this through press inquiries with no time to truly respond, no time for investigations before a corporate media system and the political establishment got to act as judge, jury, and executioner.
1: All right, so you get the gist of it. He goes on to say that because they're going to take everything from us, funding, support, we're going to suspend our campaign. Senator John Fetterman, his fellow Democrat, wasted no time phoning into Fox News and letting the world know what he thought of Graham Plattner and his dropping out of the race.
18: Absolutely, yeah. What Democrats saw in that trash bag? What did they see in this guy? Was it the Nazi tattoo? Was the gross messages online? The way he roughs up women? And now, why did you go in on this dirtbag? But yeah, it's like this.
1: Why is John Fetterman the only Democrat willing to state the obvious? Because he knows the answer to the question. Why did people go all in on this guy? Because they thought he could beat Susan Collins and give them a chance at retaking the U.S. Senate. They didn't care about all the allegations about his behavior. They didn't care about the Nazi death camp campaign. They didn't care about the vile crap that he posted online. They didn't care. Apparently, they only cared when a Democrat comes along and alleges that he raped her. Because when the New York Times did its so-called hit piece on him a few weeks ago, his accuser then was a Republican who people on the left denounced as an operative just trying to hurt him. So a Democrat woman comes along and says, yeah, he raped me. Well, now Ro Khanna and Elizabeth Warren and the New York Times and all of them have egg on their face. Do you realize how bad they look in this? Do you appreciate how awful Elizabeth Warren, the U.S. Senator from Massachusetts, looks on this? She was all in for this. What about Bernie Sanders? Bernie Sanders seems to me that Fetterman last night on Fox News saying that Bernie Sanders owes his party an apology? You better believe it. You better believe he does. But they all do. Is Elizabeth Warren going to apologize? She was all in. She was ready to go. I mean, this is how enthusiastic. Now, you bear in mind, Elizabeth Warren knew about all the stuff that was being, that Graham Plattner was being accused of. And here she was anyway.
19: Graham Plattner is the real deal. He's a fighter, and he's ready to take that fight to Washington. Graham Plattner has the grit to go against the grain and to fight for what is right. That's the energy, that's the fighting spirit that the Democratic Party needs now more than ever.
1: Now, if she has any shame at all, she would be positively mortified, sickened by enthusiastically wrapping her arms around this guy figuratively. Will she apologize? Of course she won't. All these Democrats want to do is win, and they don't care who they win with. And the big hope here, as I was discussing with my pal Joe Piscopo this morning in New York, the big hope and prayer is that Americans are going to wake up and see what the Democrat Party of 2026 has become. They are just power-craven. All they care about is winning, and they want to do it with bad people. I've got a theory about the bad people idea. I shared it with Mark Davis this morning in Dallas, and I want to share it with you. Because you have to ask yourself, how could 75% of Maine voters vote for this sleazebag in the primary? I think there's an easy explanation. But let's kick this thing off today here in the Relief Factor Studios.
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1: I continue to be fascinated by John Fetterman as we take a look at Prescott, Arizona on the Salem News Channel camera network, SNC.TV, for all the ways you can watch Salem News Channel. We appreciate you tuning in. We appreciate you watching. Got a lot to cover today, incidentally. I got to get to these flock cameras. I'm going to get in so much trouble over these flock cameras. I know Joey covered it a lot while I was away. There's this big drama and all this pushback against flock cameras, which I guess are sort of surveillance cameras that are that use AI and are even more sophisticated than the typical surveillance cameras that are out there. And where I'm going to get in trouble is my understanding that you have no expectation of privacy when you're in public. And if you have a murder suspect on the loose, or an elderly person who's driving around, maybe with Alzheimer's, that you're trying to locate, and this technology can be utilized for good, isn't that a good thing? I know there's privacy concerns, but look, this is the same debate I remember years and years ago when normal surveillance cameras started becoming. So we're going to talk about that. We got to talk about the Charlie Kirk trial. His alleged assassin is on trial. We got to talk about the weird Mitch McConnell story. We got to talk about the war in Iran. Man, there's just a lot to get off our chest, including a reminder about this powerful new documentary that is now available at home. You can watch this and stream it at home on your own schedule, The Story of Everything. I've been telling you about this powerful documentary for a few weeks now. It's now available to stream online. The movie produces the evidence of a divine creator, of intelligent design. It's a remarkable film. It dives deep into the mathematics.

0: genetics, of fine-tuning the information code that's buried in our DNA, the extraordinary engineering that's inside every single living cell. Look, we're not an accident. You and I know that God, the Father Almighty, created us. But there's plenty of doubters. Well, this movie puts all the doubts to rest. The evidence is powerful. Whether you're a science lover, a curious skeptic, or you're someone who loves having your mind blown, you're going to love this movie. Go to thestoryofeverything.film/Mike. 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You're going to love The Story of Everything, thestoryofeverything.film/Mike. I can't stop laughing at how the Palm Beach Airport has been renamed the Donald J. Trump Airport. What are the Trump haters going to do? Are they going to take a bus? You know they're not going to want to fly in or out of the Donald J. Trump. It's actually called the Donald J. Trump Airport now. I didn't know they named, I thought they like added it. I thought it was the West Palm or the Palm Beach Donald J. No, it's just the Donald J. Trump. They've changed the letters. You know how every airport city or every airport has a three-letter code? Tampa is TPA. LaGuardia is LGA. Palm Beach is DJT. They're going to lose their you know what. They don't know what to they're on the is Greyhound still a thing? Can you still get a Trailways bus? They're going to have to take the Trump haters are going to have to take buses in and out of West Palm Beach. Oh, that cracks me up. That makes my day. But again, back to John Fetterman. I'm so intrigued by this guy. I was watching him last night call into Fox News. Here's a little bit more of his rant.
1: Yeah, absolutely. Bernie Sanders needs to apologize to the voters of Maine and to, you know, everyone that donated to that train wreck of a campaign. More than anyone, he pushed P. Hustle into the election, and now, you know, he keeps pushing these communists and these kind of awful anti-American people.
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8: With SRN News, I'm Ron Taylor. The U.S. is demanding that Iran make a public statement saying that the Strait of Hormuz is open and that ships crossing the vital corridor won't be attacked anymore. That, according to senior U.S. officials who said internal Tehran power struggles have made it difficult to reach and keep a deal. Graham Plattner has submitted his paperwork to formally withdraw from Maine's U.S. Senate race, officially ending an upstart yet troubled campaign whose dissolution threatens Democrats' pursuit of chamber control. Maine is considered a key state for control of the narrowly divided Senate, and Democrats were desperate for a candidate capable of defeating Republican Senator Susan Collins. Crews are draining the Lincoln Memorial's reflecting pool again as President Trump's problem-plagued effort to renovate the site pushes past his initial deadline. The president initially suggested his renovations would last a century. This is SRN News.
9: I'm as lost as everybody else. I'm still looking. I'm still searching. Hi, this is Lon Solomon, and this is what Billy Joel said at the close of his documentary, And So It Goes. You know, Billy is right. Everyone is born lost, looking and searching for something to fill the hole inside of us that only God can fill. This is why Jesus said, come to me and I will give you rest. You will find peace for your soul. Hey, if you're still looking, look in the right place, the Lord Jesus. Not a sermon, just a thought.
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14: Overnight will be partly cloudy and humid with a low of 74. Saturday is expected to be mostly cloudy and humid with a couple of showers and a thunderstorm reaching a high of 88. Saturday night, there may be a thunderstorm in spots in the evening. Otherwise, it'll be mostly cloudy with a low of 71. Sunday will be pleasant and less humid with times of sun and clouds reaching a high of 85. With the AccuWeather forecast, I'm meteorologist Jason Caterina.
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2: 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The question in the Graham Plattner debacle is this. He's the latest in a whole roster of rotten socialists and far-left rabid lunatics who want to torch this country. And we're watching this, you know, dumpster fire in real time. Democrats don't know what to do. And they've got a massive problem. And here's the problem. And I want to ask you what you think is going to happen next. Is it possible that normal people, including Democrats, now I know that's assuming that if you're a Democrat, you're normal. These days, I don't know how you can possibly claim to be a Democrat. But look, obviously, there's plenty of Democrats who don't ascribe to the radicalism of the DSA, the Democrat Socialists of America. Here's my question for you. Will the Graham Plattner disaster open up enough eyes for people to realize that these dreadful DSA candidates are bad for America? Will the tide turn against this momentum started by Zohran Mamdani? You could put all the bunch of them in a barrel. They're all the same. They're socialists. And they really want communism. I heard a clip the other day from the DSA co-founder. Comes right out and says it. Our end game, we have a goal. Our outcome that we want is communism. And these are bad people. These are people that don't love America. You know that. Mamdani's wife jetted off over the 4th of July to some Islamic retreat in Majorca. That's the First Lady of New York. Let me repeat that. In fact, Tracy, give me the details if you can. Find the story about what the First Lady, I got to say it, the wife of the mayor, how she spent her 4th of July. I'm up in Maine at Kennebunkport across from the Bush compound, which, wow, what an impressive piece of land that is. I'm enjoying fireworks. I'm feeling patriotic. There's flags everywhere. Wait till you hear what the mayor of New York's wife did for the 4th of July. So, look, we understand they're a rotten bunch. They are America-hating socialists. And because they're offering impressionable people free stuff, they're winning. Okay? They're winning in these primaries. They're winning all over the country. Will the Plattner story be enough to finally put an end to this? I heard a clip of somebody today that I wanted to share with you. Melanie D'Souza was featured on the Tara Show in South Carolina in the upstate on 98.9 WORD. And Tara played a clip of this woman. She's from Venezuela. And it is as beautiful a job of explaining what socialism really does do to a country like Venezuela. Look, you hear that over and over again, and you hear this expression. For all these dummies enamored with socialism these days, go look at Venezuela if it works so well. right? But what does that actually mean? For a lot of people, I think it goes over their heads. Well, this clip that I'm about to play, courtesy of the Tara Show from WORD in South Carolina, breaks it down. Here's Melanie D'Souza from Venezuela explaining what happened when socialism took over in Venezuela.
0: Once there was a South American country with a promising future, but now all that promise is gone. The country is a failed state, a hollowed-out shell of its former self. Services like power and water are sporadic. The most basic consumer goods, from bread to toilet paper, are in chronically short supply. Crime has skyrocketed. Freedom of the press is almost non-existent. Democracy has been replaced by a virtual dictatorship. The country is, I'm sorry to say, my beloved Venezuela, a place in which my family has deep roots. I can tell you what happened to it in one word: socialism. In 1999, then-candidate for president, Hugo Chavez, promised to lead the people of Venezuela to a socialist paradise. His theme was Esperanza y Cambio, hope and change. Venezuela is a nation of great wealth, Chavez said, but it's being stolen from its citizens by the evil capitalists and evil corporations. This wrong would be righted, he assured the voters, if they elected him. And they did, to their everlasting regret. Under Chavez, the government of Venezuela took over industry after industry. The government, he assured everyone, would run these businesses better than private enterprise. And the profits would be shared by the people. With great fanfare, he tore up contracts with multinational oil and gas companies and demanded that they pay much higher royalties. When they refused, he told them to leave. They did. His image was burnished by Hollywood celebrities who flocked to see the great work he was doing, taking money from the rich and giving it to the poor. Progressive politicians from the U.S. and Europe also praised him lavishly. Here's another rule. When Hollywood celebrities visit your country to praise your leader, you're in trouble. When the leader sings on national television and is praised by Hollywood celebrities, you're doomed. Socialism always works in the beginning, so people are fooled in the beginning. It's easy for governments to confiscate money, but eventually there's no more money to confiscate. In the case of Venezuela, I mean that literally. People who could get money out of the country did. Many left the country altogether. Nearly 2 million, according to Venezuelan sociologist Tomás Páez. The wealth creators continue to create wealth, but they created it somewhere else, Miami or Madrid, and other places around the world. When Chavez first ran for president in 1999, he said he would leave in 2 years if people weren't happy with him. But, like Castro, Chavez never had any intention of giving up power. He died in office in 2013, replaced by his vice president, Nicolás Maduro. Maduro is Chavez without the charisma or the voice. The country is now a pariah, shunned by the world and isolated. It's so bad that many international airlines refuse to fly there. People stand in lines for hours just to get food. Sometimes they walk away empty-handed. A recent survey found that 75% of Venezuelan adults lost weight in 2016, an average of 19 pounds. This national weight loss program is known cynically as the Maduro diet. Still, Maduro holds on to power. Opposition leaders and journalists who report the truth are jailed. Venezuela is a cautionary tale. Once a country goes down a socialist path, there's no easy way back. And the longer a country stays socialist, the harder it is to reform it. Venezuela has been socialist for 2 decades. If you don't think it can happen here, whether here is the United States or Europe or anywhere else, you're fooling yourself. When people get used to depending on the government, no matter how poor they remain, that dependency is hard to break.
2: Thanks to the Tara Show in South Carolina for sharing that clip with us from Melanie D'Souza, a former Venezuelan. Now, you know that's what these socialists in America, led by Zohran Mamdani and Bernie Sanders and all the rest of them, that's what they intend for America. That's the path they'll take us down. So my question to you, and I want smart calls, I want good, insightful analysis. Will, she mentioned the Venezuela is a cautionary tale. Graham Plattner should be a cautionary tale. Zohran Mamdani should be a cautionary tale. Will it be effective? Will Americans change their thinking about this apparent embrace of socialism? Do you think that this Graham Plattner debacle, and make no mistake, it's a complete and utter unmitigated disaster for the Democrat Party. Nationally, Bernie Sanders looks like a fool. Elizabeth Warren looks like a clown. They all look like morons for embracing this guy. And people ought to be looking at them saying, these are not serious people. They're so thirsty for power that they don't care who they support. Will it turn the tide? Do you think this might be the beginning of the end of the socialism march in America? Let me know what you think. I want you to flood my phone lines with your opinion on that. I really want to know, because I want to find out if you're thinking the way I'm thinking, that maybe, just maybe, the tide will turn. Join me, 800-655-MIKE, 800-655-6453. This is a time for prayer. 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
1: Here's a lot of text messages coming in on our text line, which is also 800-655-MIKE. 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From Minnesota, Mike, I don't know why for one second you would think this Graham Plattner thing would turn the tide. We've been down this road so many times with so many shady characters on the left. That's not true. Not like this. Yeah, there have been shady characters. There's shady, and then there's communists. We've never been down this socialism path before. So my question is, do you think this might turn the tide? Will Americans finally wise up and realize electing rotten people, even Democrats, who hide behind the socialism, communism banner, that's no good for America. And it's not going to work. Will it change? Greg's in Illinois. Greg, you're on the Mike Gallagher Show, 9 before the hour. Hi, Greg. How are you?
2: Yeah, I'm doing fine, Mike. How are you?
1: I'm great. Good to be back to work, and I can't wait to hear what you think. Will the tide turn over Graham Plattner or no?
2: You know, I really don't think so. And, of course, I'm from Illinois, I-L-L, Illinois.
1: Mm-hmm. Yeah.
2: And, our problem here, and I've got conservative friends that have just checked out. And I can give you two examples. You know, specifically over something like this, I'll say to one of my, you know, formerly conservative guys who's now a Democrat, until Trump admits that he lost the 2020 election, I'll never vote Republican again.
1: Until he admits what? Somebody was talking to me. I couldn't hear you. Until he admits what?
2: Okay. That he lost the 2020 election, I'll never vote Republican again.
1: They're hung up on that?
2: Stupid.
1: What idiots.
2: Like, get your head out of your butt. Yes, yes.
1: I know.
2: Another one. Another situation with a guy, staunch Republican, MAGA. And all of a sudden, there's this America First. I haven't followed. I stopped talking to him. And all of a sudden, he starts listening. Oh, Greg, you got to listen. He's on a podcast, listens to all of them. Trump's in bed with Netanyahu, and it's all bad. And so I'm just not going to vote anymore. That's it. I'm done.
1: I can't imagine giving up on America, and I'm reminded of what the late Rush Limbaugh said about giving up on America. And I like to play this from the archives when a call like yours comes up, and we're reminded that there are people who stupidly want to give up on this beloved country of ours.
3: Well, let me just tell you, folks, it's never going to be time to panic, because we're never going to give up. We're not going to give up on America.
1: It's not going to happen. We can't. And if you love this country, if you care for this country, you got to stay in the fight. And we are in the fight right now. We are right now in this battle. And we're in the battle for America's life. Graham Plattner is the tip of the iceberg, and everybody knows it. I'm not kidding. I'm not making this up. Zohran Mamdani's wife, Rama Duwaji, ditched America's 250th anniversary celebrations in New York, jetting off for an Islamic spiritual wellness retreat on the Spanish resort island of Mallorca. She went to a sold-out retreat, the Plants of the Quran retreat, cost $3,400 to attend. It revolved around sacred flora mentioned in Islamic texts through art. That's what the First Lady of New York did for apparently the 4th of July. Let that sink in. We can't give up. We must never give up. Don't give up on the people of Venezuela. Speaking of what Venezuela has gone through with the earthquakes, we are so proud to partner once more with Food for the Poor, and I need you. Joey did a great job. We raised a few thousand dollars the first couple of days of the campaign. A few times a year, we come to you with our hearts open to hoping for your generosity. In earthquake-ravaged Venezuela, the search continues for victims who still may be alive, even 14 days after being trapped in the debris. look, we need you. Thanks to people just like you and me opening our hearts and our wallets, our friends at the Christian nonprofit relief organization Food for the Poor are rushing meals, medical bills, and other essentials to thousands of people who are not living on the who are now living on the streets, rather, after their buildings collapsed. 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And again, I love doing this. A few times a year, we try to make the world a little better, and we can help the people of Venezuela. 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And thanks for supporting Food for the Poor. What's up with Air Force One? I've always been a little bit uncomfortable, I have to admit, with this arrangement with Qatar giving Trump the plane. He gets to keep it, apparently, after he leaves office. But what about how they didn't want to use the plane to return from Turkey? What in the world is that all about? We'll try to tackle that and a whole lot more coming up.
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9: We live in an age of tremendous global unrest. 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
12: 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The word establishes
13: questions. We are the answer. 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
5: news this hour from Town Hall. I'm Ron Taylor. Graham Plattner has formally withdrawn from Maine's U.S. Senate race.
8: The Maine Secretary of State's office has received paperwork from Graham Plattner, officially ending his upstart but troubled campaign for U.S. Senate. The formal withdrawal comes 2 days after Plattner said he would quit the race.
14: It can't be me.
8: After a sexual assault allegation that he denies. Maine Democrats have until July 27th to name a new nominee. Democratic Party committee members have signed off on holding a nominating convention. Maine's considered key for control of the U.S. Senate, and Democrats are looking for a candidate capable of defeating Republican Senator Susan Collins. I'm Ben Thomas.
5: President Trump is aware that he's enemy number one on a particular list.
15: It appears President Trump is well aware of the intelligence that he is number one on Iran's hit list. The information shared with the U.S. by the Israelis, who are warning of a new plot to take out President Trump in retaliation for him taking out top leaders in Iran. Earlier in the week at the NATO summit in Turkey, President Trump telling reporters,
16: "There was another list came out yesterday, and I'm number one on, I like being number one on TikTok better. But I'm number one on the list for killing."
15: Laura Winters reporting.
5: The U.S. is demanding that Iran make a public statement saying the Strait of Hormuz is open and that ships crossing the vital corridor will not be subject to further attacks. That's according to two U.S. officials who said internal Tehran power struggles have made it difficult to reach and keep a deal. Crews are draining the Lincoln Memorial's reflecting pool again as President Trump's problem-plagued effort to renovate the site pushes past his deadline. A passenger on board a flight from Greece to Germany was partially sucked out of a window when it broke soon after takeoff. A hospital official in northern Greece said the 61-year-old man suffered injuries. News at townhall.com.
1: I love telling you about The Story of Everything, an incredible movie. 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That's not philosophy, it's physics. 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
19: 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Hi, this is Lon Solomon. And this is what Billy Joel said at the close of his documentary, And So It Goes. You know, Billy is right. Everyone is born lost, looking and searching for something to fill the hole inside of us that only God can fill. 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Hey, if you're still looking, look in the right place, the Lord Jesus. 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

0: 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And now, from the Connors and Sullivan Broadcast Studios, the man who is not what he wants to be, but is way grateful that he's not who he used to be, here.
1: Welcome aboard, Kevin McCullough. We got so much to get to. Thank you for making us your choice today. I know that you have a lot of options when it comes to where you spend your time listening, and I never take you for granted, and I never want you to think that I do, because it is always of the utmost gratitude that I have for you in the fact that you choose to spend your time with us. And along those lines, we've got a great show for you. Coming up, some fun things for your weekend. Christine Nicholas will be here. We've also got Dr. Gina Loudon, who'll be checking in. What's going on when it comes to how the Plattner effect is being felt in Maine? We'll take a look at that Senate race, because I just think we're learning things about what is now called the Democratic Party that bears no resemblance to anything we've ever known as the Democratic Party. And we'll get into that. Bethany Mandel a little bit later on the story that I'm going to talk about now, because, to be honest, friends, it's what we're dealing with. The U.S. has paused a two-day retaliatory bombing campaign in Iran after striking nearly 170 military targets following Iran's attacks on commercial vessels in the Strait of Hormuz over the last 2 days. I guess they have to take a break at some point, gas up the planes, and go again. U.S. diplomats and Gulf ally mediators are still reportedly working to salvage diplomatic talks on Iranian denuclearization, with the U.S. Telling Fox News the United States is still committed to finding a resolution and technical talks continue. But here's the problem. They have ticked off the big guy. The Israelis got him the intelligence. He had intelligence from our own sources. Iran was going to try to assassinate him. He got the hizzy up out of the Middle East as fast as he could. And when he got home, he said the ceasefire is done. The attendees of the former Supreme Leader Ali Khamenei's funeral waving "We will kill Trump" banners. Khamenei was buried on Thursday, culminating a 6-day funeral ceremony in Iran that most Iranians did not care about. And many of the people that were seen in the pictures were compelled to be there. This regime is heinous. The president said this morning the U.S. has agreed to resume talks with Iran, but reiterated that the ceasefire is over. They'll keep talking. The Islamic Republic of Iran has asked us to continue talks. We've agreed to do so, but the United States has stated to them in no uncertain terms, the ceasefire is over, the president said. He had already declared the U.S.-Iran Memorandum of Understanding, including its ceasefire provisions, over after the IRGC Corps attacked 3 commercial strips in the Strait late last week. But one thing is clear, he's not putting up with any nonsense. It's going to be, we are going to bomb and kill IRGC wherever they stand, however we can find them. If you're part of the Iranian Republican Guard, we're going to take you down. Because you've been given about 45 chances, and you've basically flipped the middle finger to everybody every time you were given a chance. There is no more mercy. The mercy and grace that you get to beg for now, you go to Jesus to talk to about. Because that's who you're going to see next. It's not going to be Muhammad. There is no Muhammad. There is no Allah. There is no Allah. There is no Muhammad. There is Jesus. And you're going to go get to explain your thoughts about why you should be forgiven and led into eternal paradise to him. And I think that that is exactly everything that is fair, given that these heinous killers for 47 years have killed thousands of Americans, thousands of Israelis. They've launched thousands more suicide bombers and terrorism attacks over those 47 years. And there's just nothing else that this life can offer them. There is no higher authority that can give them forgiveness. They've taken every opportunity they've had to turn the corner and said no. So, unlike past presidents, this one is not going to continue to tolerate it. He's given them every warning. He's given them every chance. He's given them every possibility to try to do the right thing. He had said, if you're IRGC and you don't want to be part of it anymore, lay down your arms. Come to us. We can see to it that you have a future. Not anymore. And this whole, we're gonna talk, and then we're going to have a ceasefire, and then we're going to do this. That's the same garbage they pulled with Gaza, and it didn't work there either. These guys are going to die. And the 140 attacks that we have launched in the last 48 hours, that's just the beginning. We do not want to hurt one innocent Iranian. That is not the goal of what we've been trying to do there. But these monsters, these heinous, stupid for brains monsters that are in the IRGC, they have no comprehension of repentance, sorrow, confession. We were wrong. We'll stop being wrong. None of that. There's no nerve endings in their body that even registers those feelings. So the only place to take their ultimate appeal is to God. So get ready to meet him, because you've ticked off the president who gave you the chance, but he is the president that keeps his word. And now he's saying, no ceasefire. We're going to kill you until there is peace. So, and along those lines, by the way, 8 people have now been charged in the White House assassination attempt at the UFC event. How many of them were paid for by Iranian money? We'll find out. This is going to mean, by the way, that the new open Strait of Hormuz is going to have, we're going to test this theory. If the Europeans, which appear to be helping right now, are serious about wanting to play a role in the region going forward, this is their opportunity. This is their chance. This is the one time that they can actually do this and get it right. And so far, we're still getting things through. We've taken out as many of the missile launching sites as we know about from Iran, and with 140 places demolished in the last 2 weeks, there's going to be more. We're just doing everything we can to keep that going. We'll see what that does to the price of oil. We'll see what that does in terms of energy. But for now, the strait is open. The IRGC is in our crosshairs. The ceasefire's over, and we're coming for them. We're going to kill every last one of them. And if you're listening to this and you're IRGC, you better say your prayers, because we're coming for you. Hi, Kevin McCullough. Let me ask you something. Have you ever gotten sick and thought, I should probably see a doctor, and then immediately decided not to because it was going to take half your day? 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
4: On April 15th, 1947, Jackie Robinson stepped onto Ebbets Field wearing the uniform of the Brooklyn Dodgers. With that single moment, Major League Baseball's color barrier was broken. Robinson faced enormous pressure, hostility, and scrutiny, but he answered it with courage, discipline, and extraordinary talent. Dodgers executive Branch Rickey knew Robinson would need more than athletic ability. He needed the strength to endure insults and injustice without fighting back. And Robinson did exactly that. Fans who came to see history soon realized they were witnessing greatness. Jackie Robinson's success opened doors for future generations of athletes and became a defining moment in the broader story of civil rights in America. Celebrating America 250.

So grateful to have you with us. It's the Friday edition of That Kevin Show, thatkevinshow.com. Thank you for making the month of June our best month yet. We continue to grow in all aspects and just got the numbers on that and so appreciative of everything that you've been doing. We have every day at this time on the show taken a chance to just stop all the discussion about all the news and the other current events and other things going on, and we've said, let's focus on why we're here. How do we live? How do we live in a culture that opposes God, detests His word, looks at those of us that approve of either of those things with suspicion at best and hostility at worst? How do we live? Does it change our mission? Does it change our focus? I argue it does not. We need to be faithfully on mission, bringing the good news of the gospel to the people around us. Dr. Joel Grassi is back with me, senior lead pastor at Community Baptist Church in the Bronx, New York. And Joel, it's been a fascinating week. We've looked at something

0: in. We know this world isn't our home. We've got this heavenly hope. And at the end of the day, those are the riches of God's grace in Christ Jesus. That's got to really be our grounding and our anchor as we go through this world. We have to be different, the way we live, the way we die. I think we all know this. There is something different at a believer's funeral. We just have a different perspective. We have a different hope. This is something you cannot put a price on. And if we're living with this perspective and we have this be ultimately what it's all about, it's going to impact the way that we deal with our neighbors, with our coworkers, with our family members who don't know the Lord, who might be so caught up in the things that at the end of the day, you and I as believers know those things really don't matter in light of eternity.
1: So where does that take us? If we change our perspective, if we are looking at the most important things, is there a reward in that?
0: Absolutely. You know, the Lord talks about laying up our treasures in heaven. The Apostle Paul reminds us about the judgment seat of Christ, and that, you know, at the end of it, there's the opportunity for gold, silver, precious stones, or wood, hay, stubble. And I think this has got to get us to kind of in our lives do some serious prioritizing. You know, I was speaking to a mechanic here in the neighborhood and said, hey, man, you know, it's been years I've been inviting you to come to church and you've never made it yet. And he said, you know, I work 6 days a week. And so I take Sunday as my day of rest. And I kind of get where he's coming from. And then he said to me, but I know that's no excuse. Huh. I know that's no excuse. Huh. He saw that there's, you can't say,
1: that's a
0: hey.
1: Very interesting observation from someone with, you know, no connection to the faith.
0: Absolutely. I think if he's got that, how much more us as believers do we have to say, man, how can I be putting God second? How can I be hiding my candle under a bushel? How can I not be using my spiritual gift and be a good steward of what I've got? There really isn't an excuse. The Lord is not going to be unjust in how he deals with those who put him first. And absolutely. There's an eternal reward, the crowns. The Bible speaks of five crowns that the believer can win. And these are all crowns that we'll cast back at the Lord's feet. But he entrusts us with these little things and these tests. Am I going to make time for my personal walk with the Lord, to read my Bible, to pray, to be in the house of God, to find out what my spiritual gift is and use it, you know, in the congregation, and to be involved in the greater mission of bringing people into the kingdom. I don't think anybody is going to be standing at the judgment seat and saying, you know, I wish I would have worked more overtime and skipped church more. It's going to be completely the opposite. And it's a convicting thought for all of us.
1: There's a desperation for me to want to see God's kingdom established and his will being done, and the pains of life and of earth and of all the things that trip us up, for those to no longer have that power over people, and for lives to not be shattered and broken anymore, and for all the rest of that. My soul is very much, I would say at times, homesick for heaven, but that is the great promise for the believer.
0: It absolutely is, and I think we even have the perspective that the Lord is putting these experiences in front of our path and into our heart to make us keep that perspective. So we never really are too comfortable here, because we need to live in light of the fact that we haven't even been home yet. We're pilgrims, the Bible says, we're strangers. And I think I'm right behind you, man, in the age, so don't worry about it. And I think as I look at my life, I'm thinking, man, the things that I used to, you know, be willing to drive cross country for, I wouldn't even walk across the room for these days. They don't mean anything anymore. My perspective now is about what's really going to matter in light of Christ and eternity. And hopefully that is something that all the listeners can take home this week.
1: Well, and we want them to not just take it home with them. We want them to be motivated to think the way Jesus thought and helped us see how to think this week. What are a couple of practical things that you tell the congregation that you shepherd about how to see to it that the gospel reaches the poor? What are some of the steps that, practically speaking, you're encouraging people to take this week?
0: Such a great

0: question. I mean, obviously, we all come back to this one. Everybody has a testimony and is a testimony. And, you know, whether you had some amazing life experience that they could make a movie out of or tell your story in a gospel track, or whether simply, you know, like me as a young person in going to church with your parents, you trusted Christ as your Savior, you've got that testimony that you should be ready, willing, and able to share, explain with people. I think the world today is, we tell our congregation, we see the world is hurting. We see the world is longing and looking. And so let people know you attend a prayer meeting. You're willing to pray for them. You have a service coming up that you'd love to invite them to or mention them to. And just drip it in and let it just naturally come out of you. And the last one I'll say is, and I cannot believe how much the Lord multiplied this. I just started having our congregation memorize the Sermon on the Mount, and we're just about almost through chapter 5, and we're going to do the whole sermon by memory. The amount of people in the church who said to me, Pastor Joel, I cannot tell you, number one, how this is changing my life, but number two, how the verses just naturally are flowing out of me when I'm having conversations during the day. I think that's so key.
1: Well, and isn't that promised? Thy word have I hid in my heart that I might not sin against you. Like when we have, which is Psalm, what, 119? But when we have God's word hidden inside of us, I think the Holy Spirit activates it. Like, I think that it's not even something that we're necessarily conscious of sometimes. It just comes to mind. And that is the real treasure of taking the time to store it in there.
0: Yeah, it's the overflow. It can't help but flow out of you. It's going to help you when you have a personal crisis or a decision to make or some temptation. And then obviously, you know, as you have these verses ready to go, top of mind, you see them being fulfilled day after day. And it's just such a benefit of being in God's word.
1: And I'm not opposed to, my kids are all going to Bible camp every day this summer, and they have a weekly memory verse. I'm not opposed to bribing them. Learn the verse, and there's a prize at the end of the week. If you can say all the verses by the end of the summer, there's a bigger prize. Like, I'm not opposed to doing that, because it sows the word into their heart, and I think the inherent good that does it speaks for itself. Real quickly, if people want to come to Commonwealth Baptist this week, where do they go? How do they get there? What are you teaching on, and what time does service start?
0: Beautiful, beautiful. Yeah, the best way is go to our website, commonwealthbronx.org. That's got all of our information, our directions. We're right in the Bronx. We're right off the 6 train, right here in New York City. We have people visit from all over the place, and we'd love to have you come. We are teaching. We're in the book of Revelation, and it's a very timely study, and we're talking about these prophecies that relate to the birth of Christ and the dragon battling the woman in heaven. And it sounds right out of like a Hollywood movie or Marvel Comics or something, but it's right out of the Word of God. It's an exciting study. We make it very practical. And we'd love to have people come visit us this Sunday at 11 a.m.
1: Love that. All right. Dr. Joel Grassi, it's been a fantastic week. Thank you for spending it with us, and we'll have you back soon.
0: Kevin, always a pleasure. God bless you, my brother.
1: The same. Kevin McCullough coming back from New York. Don't go away.

0: With SRN News, I'm Ron Taylor. President Trump has threatened Iran after the funeral of Supreme Leader Ayatollah Ali Khamenei has saw open calls for his killing. The comments by the president made on his Truth Social website. There had been multiple days of U.S. airstrikes targeting Iran, as well as Iranian retaliatory fire targeting nations across the Mideast. This as the U.S. is demanding that Iran make a public statement saying the Strait of Hormuz is open and that ships crossing the vital corridor will not be subjected to further attacks. The president has ousted members of a bipartisan federal election commission charged with assisting state and local elections officials. The White House confirming yesterday that President Trump is taking executive action to change the makeup of the Election Assistance Commission. That agency distributes federal grants to states, tests voting systems, and maintains the national voter registration forms. This is SRN News.
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5: On July 4th, 1776, a group of seemingly ordinary men made an extraordinary decision in a small room in Philadelphia. They put their names to a document that would change the world. The Declaration of Independence wasn't just a breakup letter for King George. It was a bold statement of principle that our rights don't come from government, but from God, that all men are created equal, and that liberty is worth risking everything for. Today, 250 years later, those words still matter, because America isn't just a place. It's an idea. An idea born in courage, sustained by sacrifice, and passed from generation to generation. Celebrating America 250.
6: I'm as lost as everybody else. I'm still looking. I'm still searching. Hi, this is Lon Solomon, and this is what Billy Joel said at the close of his documentary, And So It Goes. You know, Billy is right. Everyone is born lost, looking and searching for something to fill the hole inside of us that only God can fill. This is why Jesus said, come to me, and I will give you rest. You will find peace for your soul. Hey, if you're still looking, look in the right place, the Lord Jesus. Not a sermon, just a thought.
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0: 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The first thing that pops up is get your free no obligation quote. But he went in and he started digging. And he said, Kevin, I can save your family $400 a month. And we were already on what we thought was maybe the best option we had, which was one of those medical cost-sharing programs. But the cost on that had gone up. We were paying, from the time we got the policy till now, we were probably paying $500 or $600 more a month from where we started for a family of five. And absorbing that amount of cost, when my earnings have stayed relatively static over time, that's not doable. So I said, Vic, what can you do to help us? And he said, let me go to work for you. And he went to work and he came back and he said, I can save you guys $400 a month. I said, sign us up, let's go. And he said, okay. And it's been a great experience. And friends, he asked me personally to give you his cell number. You can talk to the proprietor of DFW Direct Insurance personally. When Vic answers the phone, he'll say, this is Vic. Say, hi, it's, you know, fill in the blank, your name. Kevin McCullough told me to call you. Here's the phone number, 817-449-5557, 817-449-5557, 817-449-5557. But see if he can't help you as well, because it is a real blessing for him to be able to save us as a family $400+ a month on our basic health insurance packages. And he's got all kinds of packages to pick from. And he'll I think it's 27 or 28 different companies that he can check with to get you the best to get you the best outcome. All right. There's another story I wanted to touch on. An illegal alien child rapist from Laos who had been set for deportation then had Democratic Minnesota Governor Tim Walz and the State Board of Pardons grant him clemency, has been removed from the United States, Secretary of State Marco Rubio said. Rubio stepped in to terminate Tu Lu Vang's legal status in the U.S. and to ensure that Walz's actions would not create roadblocks for the Department of Homeland Security removing him from the country. Just weeks ago, a foreign child rapist was freed to once again endanger America's children after receiving a pardon from Minnesota Governor Tim Walz. Now, hello, Minnesota. You're there. You're listening. I'm on a ton of stations in Minnesota. I know that you're listening. Why is your governor doing that? Why is your governor letting child rapists out of prison? Tu Lu Vang admitted to committing heinous crimes against a 10-year-old girl in Minnesota. He attempted to pay his victim for her silence and dismissed his acts of child abuse as a minor thing. Yeah, it was a minor thing. Not the kind that you think you're saying, but it was a minor thing. Just days before he was scheduled to be deported, the Minnesota governor pardoned him, setting him free to endanger American families once again. Vang was convicted in 2006 of first-degree criminal sexual conduct. He repeatedly raped the 10-year-old girl between 2002 and 2004 and told authorities after he was arrested that it's a cultural thing to marry and have sex with girls that young. Rubio told Fox, Americans should never have to live in fear that foreign sex predators, shielded from deportation by their own elected officials, could endanger them or their children. And he said, that's why I terminated his legal status in the United States. Vang has now been removed from our country and will never pose a threat to any American ever again. Minnesota Board of Pardons is composed of the governor, Waltz, State Attorney General Keith Ellison, and State Chief Justice Natalie Hudson, who all let Vang off the hook on June 10th. The 9-member Minnesota Clemency Review recommended the pardon to the board. Being granted a pardon is a notable achievement and a reflection of work you have done since your conviction. The Department of Homeland Security feared at the time that the move to pardon Vang would shield the criminal alien from being deported. Governor Waltz's decision to pardon an illegal alien convicted child rapist so he can remain in our country is disgusting, said DHS Acting Assistant Secretary Lauren Biss. These are the criminal illegal aliens, and he and his Minnesota sanctuary politicians are protecting them. In May, Waltz and his board pardoned another Laotian criminal alien convicted armed robber before he could be deported. Friends, I don't get what these guys are about, but that is just in every way horrific. And thank God for Marco Rubio. Maybe he'll be the nominee in 28. Kevin McCullough coming right back.
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0: 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We never put it behind a paywall. We always want you to have access to it, including my bonus hours, which are really just like single-hour shows that I do with our sister station in New York City, AM 970, The Answer, in the evenings on various topics. And tonight, Friday night, almost every Friday night, you're going to find myself and my co-host, Christine Nicholas, talking about all of the incredibly fun things to do in the New York tri-state area over your weekend. And as a result, she sometimes pops up here on That Kevin Show to talk a little bit about it. Christine, good to see you.
1: So great to see you, Kevin. And it was great to see you earlier this week, which is a little bit of a change when we had our wonderful New York City water tour.
0: Well, that was this week. And last week you came to Times Square and we did the big 2-hour broadcast. And we've been celebrating 250, I feel like, for 18 months, but it's like the party that I don't want to end. Like, I just,
1: well,
0: I just,
1: it won't end.
0: I just want it to keep going.
1: Kevin, with our friends and our historians, we are in an occupied city here in New York City, as we were 250 years ago. And there's a great exhibit at the Museum of the City of New York called The Occupied City, because the British occupied us during war. And although the Declaration of Independence was read for the first time on July 9th of 1776, it was read in New York City before troops, which then got so excited, angered, and, you know, thrilled at the same time that
0: kind of worked up, as they say in the South.
1: They got it all worked up in a froth. That they marched down Broadway to Bowling Green Park, where it still exists, folks. You've got to see the wrought iron fence there, where King George III's statue once stood, was then toppled by our patriots. And, of course, those legend has it that those the lead turned into bullets to be used against the British. But this is the beginning of the war. A lot of people confuse July 4th as, you know, when we were actually free of British rule. It wasn't. It was when we declared our intentions to fight and to declare war.
0: Knowing if we were going to win, not knowing if we were going to be even standing at the end of all of it. Those 56 men, 52 men that were in that room on that hot, hot July 2nd when they all voted in favor of it, and on the 4th when they had all signed it, they pledged their treasure, their lives, their sacred honors. They had no idea. I mean, it was really like literally come hell or high water. They were going to die or they were going to be free, but it wasn't going to be anything in between.
1: Right, that's right. And then finally by the 9th, because there weren't things like phones or texts or, you know, even
0: no interwebs.
1: They had to get on horse and ride up from Philadelphia to New York and to Boston. And General George Washington wanted this document to be read aloud to the troops assembled. And in New York, that's when they pulled down the King George III statue and, you know, gave a toast to freedom. And it was a war ever since. And New York took a big brunt of it, believe it or not. And we'll get into that throughout the year.
0: I want to hit on that point for a second, because yesterday we had Dr. Eigner on with us from the Gothamist Center, and they've done this incredible Revolutionary Trail story.
1: And Echoes of Revolution.
0: Echoes of Revolution. You can download it on your phone. It's an app thing. You can go see it. It's kind of like Pokemon. It'll pop up when you're near something important. It'll tell you what it is. It's very, very cool. But I made the statement when I was talking to him in the first part of the interview, and we talked history for two full segments. So we got mileage out of that. But the thing that I guess always kind of separated it for me in my mind is that once Washington left New York, though he wanted to retake it, he did not want to end the war with New York in British control. And yet that was the one objective that he had through the whole war that he was never able to, it was like the very thing that eluded him. He was able to take out everybody else, go get the victory, get them to surrender at Yorktown, finally call their bluff, and they all went their separate ways. But I think George Washington went to his grave wishing that he had been able to retake New York, because I think losing it was one of the biggest things that, you know, as the commander, that he didn't want to see happen.
1: Which created why we were the occupied city. And then, of course, he came back. New York City was the first capital of our nation, and he came back. And in 1883, there is Departure Day. You know, so that's another thing that it took, you know, 8 years, but when
0: we get to celebrate the British finally left. 8 years, that's going to be fun.
1: Yeah, well, it's not. I mean, I think it's any chance we have to tell the next generation of the history, it is very important, because, you know, look, They're on TikTok, they're on Instagram, they just, the reels and reels, the attention span is not there. But if we can get the history in the palm of their hands, which is what which Professor Eigner and Ted Knudsen, what they're doing with right. Echoes of Revolution by Assassin's Creed, you know, I think it will help. And you just learn how much we fought for liberty and freedom and democracy.
0: Yeah.
1: And democracy is so important. Without democracy, we're going to have
0: self-governance.
1: Some bad. It's the reason
0: thing.
1: Why so many people are banging down our door, because they don't have a democratic capitalist way of living outside of the United States in many of these countries. So they're fleeing those nations. They're coming here, as you know. But we need to really make sure our elected officials here understand the reason why they're coming here is for the freedoms,
0: yeah.
1: the liberties.
0: Which is why we made such a big deal about 250, and I'm going to continue to celebrate 250. I may celebrate it for 8 years. And my kids...
1: Never stop celebrating
0: my
1: it.
0: My kids
1: that?
0: Have gotten so plugged into stuff that they had not... I guess they'd covered it in kind of a cursory way in some of their classes.
1: Mm-hmm.
0: But now that 250 has come and gone, now that they saw the planes flying up and down the Hudson River on Saturday and seeing the tall ships mm-hmm. come in and all the rest of it, there's a piece of this that has really just come alive for them in a way that I always hoped that it would, because I love history. But now for them, it really has. And I'm grateful for that. Speaking of which, tonight at 7 o'clock on our sister station, AM 970, The Answer, in New York City. And you can listen to it by just going to your Alexa and saying, Alexa, play me AM 970, The Answer, and it'll come on. And you can listen to it right there at 7 o'clock Eastern. Check out tonight's show, because there's an off-Broadway show mm-hmm. called Music City that, if you love music, if you love Nashville, if you like country music, if you like American music, you're going to love this show. And we're going to talk to one of its producers tonight. It's going to be a lot of fun. Christine, I always appreciate your time on a Friday. Thanks for popping in for a few minutes.
1: Thank you, Kevin, for having me.
0: You got it. Kevin McCullough coming back. Don't go.

0: right, Kevin McCullough, you've no doubt heard about artificial intelligence, AI. 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
0: Very glad to have you with us. Thank you for making us your choice on this given day. And I want to say thank you to some great sponsors of our show as well. I continue to be grateful for every single one of them that have come along and said, hey, I want to be part of the program. 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It is thebigskinny.com. Lou Bassanese is the Fox Business contributor, Fox Business Channel contributor, who is with Varney & Company on a regular basis, and sometimes he's on in the middle of the day as well. But you see him there, and he is offered something very incredible, which is a complimentary list of 10 plays for your investment portfolio that involve AI that are not named NVIDIA. Everybody knows about NVIDIA, and because of that, the price of the stock is quite expensive. There are 10 other AI company related plays that he feels like would be great for your portfolio, great for you to watch, great for you to monitor. He is monitoring these 10 and has invested in all of them, and he is highly recommending these 10 for you. But you can get that exclusive list by going to thebigskinny.com, thebigskinny.com, and request the 10 AI stocks not named NVIDIA that will work for your portfolio. 10 AI plays not named NVIDIA. Again, everybody knows NVIDIA. Everybody knows that they probably missed NVIDIA, but even if you did, there are other plays that are going to have big upsides in the next little bit, and he's willing to give you the list of what he thinks it is that is going to actually do that. So I hope you'll check that out, and I'm very grateful that Lou is making that offer available for my listeners. It's always a pleasure and somewhat fun to be able to offer you things that nobody else has. And I want to say thank you to those of you that have been going to thatkevinshow.com, thatkevinshow.com. Every month for the last 4 months, you have steadily been growing our audience. And 2 months ago, you put us in firm control of the most visited host website for the Salem Radio Network. We have far more people, almost three times the number of people coming to our site than Mike Gallagher, almost double the number of people of Hugh Hewitt. And it's been a lot of fun to be able to offer you the things that we offer you at the site and to say, you know, please avail yourself of them. And so thank you again. You did it again in June. And we were at least another third ahead of Hewitt and almost, well, more than double again of Mike Gallagher. And that's the way it is, and that's the way it's going to be. Anyway, go and check that out. Very, very soon, by the way, we're going to publish a really fun contest that we've done within the Salem Talk Ranks for the last couple of years, which is the Amazing Talkers Contest, which is where you could win a trip to come see me in New York City. Have dinner with me, get to see the show while I do it, do a number of things that would be a lot of fun. And I would love for you to vote for me when that contest starts. It has not started yet. It's going to be a while before it does. But I'm already greasing the wheel on this. I want to win that sucker. I came in second place last year, and I came in second place, and this was before Charlie was shot, but I came in second place to Charlie Kirk, and I was not even on the network yet. I mean, it was just the audience of, you know, mainly the New York radio market that was making that happen. And now we've got 400 cities that if you all vote for me, friends, I can't be stopped. If you come together and we work together, I can't be stopped. And then if we win, then you'll if you enter, you're more likely to be picked because we'll be the one that gets to determine, you know, who the winner is. So it's just, it's good for everybody. Come check it out.
4: 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We are the answer. 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
5: With SRN News, I'm Ron Taylor. President Trump has threatened Iran after the funeral of Supreme Leader Ayatollah Ali Khamenei saw open calls for his killing. The comments by the president made on his Truth Social website, there had been multiple days of U.S. airstrikes against Iran, targeting Iran, as well as Iranian retaliatory fire targeting nations across the Mideast. This as the U.S. is demanding that Iran make a public statement saying that the Strait of Hormuz is open and that ships crossing the vital corridor will not be subjected to further attacks. President Trump has ousted members of a bipartisan federal election commission charged with assisting state and local election officials. The White House confirming yesterday that the president is taking executive action to change the makeup of the Election Assistance Commission. That agency distributes federal grants to states, tests voting systems, and maintains the national voter registration forms. This is SRN News.
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9: When Abraham Lincoln was elected president in 1860, America stood on the edge of collapse. Over the next 4 years, the Civil War claimed more than 700,000 lives and tested whether our republic could endure. As the war drew to a close, Lincoln looked beyond victory. He looked toward healing. In his second inaugural address, he challenged the nation, "Let us strive on to bind up the nation's wounds, to achieve and cherish a just and lasting peace." Lincoln understood that preserving the greatest experiment in self-government required more than winning a war. It required the character to restore what had been broken. More than 160 years later, America still faces division. The question is not whether we'll disagree. The question is whether we still have the wisdom and the character to heal together.
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4: In June of 1775, America didn't yet exist. There were no stars and stripes, no constitution, no nation. But there was George Washington. Standing before a ragtag colonial army, Washington accepted command, knowing the odds were against him. The most powerful military on earth stood across the battlefield. Washington didn't promise an easy victory. He promised resolve. He led not as a king, but as a citizen. And when the war was finally won, he did something unheard of in history. He gave up power and went home. George Washington proved that in America, our leaders serve the people, not the other way around. That example helped define who we are as a nation. Celebrating America 250.
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15: 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We got a lot to do today on this Friday, and we had a guest coming in at the end of the show, Tom Kerber, who is on the cutting edge of red light therapy, one of the Maha entrepreneurs who's also been a great ally of the show. And I'll have a longer, extended interview with him. They'll go up on my podcast feed. Always recommend the Barlow Show podcast feed. Lots of fun stuff happening over there. We get into Mitch McConnell today. We'll get into what's happening in Maine now that Graham Plattner is going away, but he hasn't gone away yet. That won't be official until Monday, probably. But I'll start with some stuff from the Charlie Kirk trial, which is it's tough to do in the limited amount of time that I got for the show to go through it. But the Tyler Robinson case, it's been very painful to watch a lot of this. Been talking and thinking a lot about Charlie this week and what a senseless and just travesty this loss is for our movement, for our country. One of the great Americans, I got to know Charlie personally. He had this exact radio time slot. I was on his show on a weekly basis, but I knew him for over a decade before his assassination. And everything you hope Charlie is, he was, and then some. He really walked the walk in every imaginable way. A guy who just cherished life, loved God, loved his family, loved his friends, was looking out for people. And just one of the most curious individuals imaginable. Someone who was humble before God and always thought that he had the opportunity to learn each and every day. And I miss him every day. I really do. And it's been painful to go through all this stuff, but I want to go through some of the key notes from the trial. So the new stuff that is out there, a surveillance video, campus videos of the suspect, Tyler Robinson, all this is new. And there's a lot of conspiracy theories that had gone around that he never was actually on campus, but now there's all sorts of security footage that's out of him eating in a Chick-fil-A, changing clothes, even interacting with Turning Point staff, which is just wild that happened. And then him descending from the rooftop area carrying a long object that seems consistent with a rifle. His mother identified him in the clips. So his own mother said that this is him. And the sniper pad that was found on the rooftop, also consistent with what you would have expected. But all this is new, that this is all official hard evidence that's out there. And they did show video of the shooting that was played. It was pretty graphic. So I don't know exactly what was played. I don't think that was available to everyone, but that was played in court. DNA consistent with Robinson was found on the trigger of a bolt action rifle with one spent round. And there were a fired and unfired cartridges as well, and there's a towel wrapped around it, and there's also DNA, I believe, that connected to Lance Twiggs, Robinson's former roommate and the trans furry freak lover that he had. And so the DNA is what is considered to be the gold standard for FBI DNA analysts when they're looking at stuff like this. So this is a very comprehensive case. That's the main takeaway here. Is the prosecutors are saying that this really is the gold standard of evidence, and a bullet fragment reportedly, and the bullet fragment that was in some defense filings suggested that it was inconsistent with the rifle. It turns out it was consistent. So that's all new and devastating for the defense. The other key thing here that's been really remarkable to witness and pretty chilling is getting testimony from Twiggs, who's repeatedly referred to as Luna, which I guess was his furry persona or something. Twiggs, who looks very much like a man in all the footage, even though the photo that we all have seen of Twiggs is Twiggs looking like an effeminate femboy in a furry outfit. So former roommate, and a lot of the texts and the handwritten note that was left under Twiggs's keyboard has all been displayed. Discord chats, including Robinson writing to Twiggs that I had the opportunity to take out Charlie Kirk, and I'm going to take it. And then crying afterwards, according to Twiggs, and then Robinson saying that he wished he hadn't done it, again, according to these text messages. All this stuff, that if there's some sort of a conspiracy, this is a really, really vast amount of steps that had to be taken. This all looks very, very real, and I think anyone who's paying attention at this point and doesn't have some of ulterior nefarious motive are going to look at this stuff and think this is a overwhelming case against Robinson. Twiggs has gotten immunity in all this, and in exchange for giving up all this information, which is it's an inevitability. It's kind of sad, though, because I don't know what Twiggs's role is in all this. I certainly consider Twiggs a bad, a villainous creature in all this. the only person who had an opportunity to stop Robinson from going down this path, it seems like, and couldn't do it. But we got Robinson's surrender, post-shooting actions. He voluntarily turned himself in with family. And there's video from the sheriff's office. There wasn't audio, but the video is very interesting that that's available. And the motive clearly stating that political targeting of Kirk, which also endangered others at the event, by the way, suggests that this could lead to a death penalty type situation. So that's where we're at right now. And I'll point out something that is essential. It doesn't bring me a lot of pleasure to point this out because we're just now doing more content about the demonic individual known as Candace Owens. But Candace, who has spent the last 10 months smearing Erica Kirk, trying to destroy Turning Point USA, everything that she's been telling her audience has been incorrect. That Robinson wasn't on campus. He was not the shooter. He was a total patsy. All of that is massive amounts of evidence to suggest that was completely wrong. Postulating a theory that there's some sort of rigged exploding microphone, a court reality is that the medical examiner and the autopsy confirming a single gunshot is what killed Charlie. It wasn't some sort of a exploding microphone. So again, is the coroner in on the vast conspiracy that it was an exploding microphone? All this stuff was talked about online in various contexts. And then all the suggestions that the text messages that we'd heard about and the confession note to Twiggs, this was discussed online as being fake, and that it was an FBI fabrication. Well, now all those have been displayed in court, and they look very legitimate. So I know that we're in an age where there's a lot of trickery that goes on. There's a lot of fancy ways to try to fabricate evidence, and I know there are conspiracies that our government is a part of, but this would just be the most, this would be the most widespread conspiracy ever imaginable, because everything is consistent with Occam's razor, which is the most obvious angle of this. Is this was a politically radicalized young male who was in a romantic relationship with some sort of a manipulative, strange trans furry person. And he thought that it would be romantic to murder someone who he perceived as a broader threat to that trans furry movement. So other claims that the bullet and the gun was a mismatch to what had been reported, all of that from the defense raising all this in hearings. The prosecution is pretty clearly linked the rifle with DNA and other forensics to what everyone thought was this bolt-action rifle. So it's just an important note here that anyone who was casting doubt on Erica Kirk, on Turning Point USA, trying to cast this as some sort of Israel or Zionist conspiracy theory, there is not a shred of evidence of any of that. There's none. And there's mountains and mountains of now DNA evidence, digital evidence, roommate statements, not to mention the voluntary surrender and the fact that his family would have to be in on the conspiracy from Tyler Robinson's standpoint, all suggest that this is what we thought it was. And it doesn't make this any less, more or less tragic. The loss of Charlie is incalculable, entirely unnecessary. I don't even entirely know how we go on from here as a movement. I get very sad about this, but it is adding up to what we thought it was initially, and the prosecution is bringing a pretty dramatic and compelling case. That's where we are right now. I got one piece of audio. This is the defense attorney, Michael Burt, lashing out at Erica. Okay, can we play cut six, please, guys?
16: But at some point, I think the court has to return to the purpose of these hearings, which is to expeditiously hear the evidence and then determine probable cause. And I want to point out to the court, Ms. Kirk has been very adept at holding press conferences at which she has revealed evidence. She has represented that the state is her attorney. She has access to all the evidence that the state has publicized and that the media and her own lawyer argues is already in the public domain. So they're perfectly free to go outside this courtroom under the court's protective order. They're free to go out and hold press conferences and announce to the world outside the courtroom.
15: It's attacking Erica Kirk for being the figurehead of a major organization that was previously led by her husband who got assassinated. So all gross stuff, and the prosecution looking pretty good right now. More when we come back.
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0: that means he's just a normal guy, even though he's really just a toxically masculine guy with horrible politics and is probably overeducated. So now you've got a guy who is just going to say that I'm doing the same routine. And he's a Plattner ally, by the way. He stood by Plattner a lot. He campaigned with Plattner. He was the former Maine Senate president and ran for governor, I guess, earlier this year. Must have lost a primary there, I guess, is the story. So that's the whole thing, is that this is a guy who talks like a dude bro, but is just a left-wing radical. And this is the main point I can make here. All these candidates, politically speaking, are interchangeable. Whether they have bad character or good character, whether they look like the type of guy who might be able to barbecue a bone-in pork butt, or whether or not they look like James Tallarico, they're all going to vote the same. And we need to be equally excited to defeat all of them. I got one more. Troy Jackson's play cut 11.
1: Why did you stick with him for so long? Why did you stick with him after the Nazi tattoo? Why did you stick with him after the New York Times article and the aggressive women stuff? Stick with him after the Reddit posts that were arguably racist and sexist? I know he denies the sexual misconduct allegations, but why did you stay with him for so long?
2: Well, the Nazi tattoo and the Reddit posts, I mean, you know, I didn't know. I mean, I haven't even ever been on Reddit. But, you know, when people talked about those things, and then he turned around and said, you know, God, that these were...
0: I love that. I've never been on Reddit. Why are you defender of the Nazi tattoo and the Reddit post? I've never been on Reddit. Complete non sequitur. 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All right. Can't wait to see it. We'll be right back.
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7: When Abraham Lincoln was elected president in 1860, America stood on the edge of collapse. Over the next 4 years, the Civil War claimed more than 700,000 lives and tested whether our republic could endure. As the war drew to a close, Lincoln looked beyond victory. He looked toward healing. In his second inaugural address, he challenged the nation. Let us strive on to bind up the nation's wounds, to achieve and cherish a just and lasting peace. Lincoln understood that preserving the greatest experiment in self-government required more than winning a war. It required the character to restore what had been broken. More than 160 years later, America still faces division. The question is not whether we'll disagree. The question is whether we still have the wisdom and the character to heal together.
8: With SRN News, I'm Ron Taylor. President Trump has threatened Iran after the funeral of Supreme Leader Ayatollah Ali Khamenei saw open calls for his killing. The comments by the president made on his Truth Social website, there had been multiple days of U.S. airstrikes against Iran, targeting Iran, as well as Iranian retaliatory fire targeting nations across the Mideast. This as the U.S. is demanding that Iran make a public statement saying that the Strait of Hormuz is open and that ships crossing the vital corridor will not be subjected to further attacks. President Trump has ousted members of a bipartisan federal election commission charged with assisting state and local election officials. The White House confirming yesterday that the president is taking executive action to change the makeup of the Election Assistance Commission. That agency distributes federal grants to states, tests voting systems, and maintains the national voter registration forms. This is SRN News.
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3: In the old Dracula movies, starring Bela Lugosi, all you had to do was show the cross, and the vampire would slink away. 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
6: News this hour from Town Hall. I'm Ron Taylor. President Trump has chosen not to sign a sweeping housing affordability bill in protest of Congress not approving a strict voter ID bill that lacks sufficient support to pass.
7: The housing measure will become law without President Trump's signature because he didn't veto it. On Truth Social, he wrote, "I will not sign the housing bill, which has been fully approved by Congress and sent to the White House, in protest over the fact that the United States Senate is not capable of passing the Save America Act, which is polling at 97% with the Republican Party and very high with the non-politician Democrats. The president's rejection of the legislation cut short the GOP's efforts to address a key voter concern about rising home costs. He says the Save America Act will have a greater impact on society." Bernie Bennett, Washington.
6: The European Union says Facebook and Instagram are designed to be addictive.
8: The European Union is accusing Meta of designing Facebook and Instagram to get people hooked, especially children. And it's demanding that Meta disable what it calls key addictive features, such as infinite scrolling and autoplay of videos. The EU's charges against Meta platforms are part of its investigation under the Digital Services Act, and it threatens hefty fines if tech platforms don't protect internet users. Meta says the preliminary findings do not recognize the steps the company has already taken to protect teens. It says its teen accounts automatically protect minors and put parents in control. I'm Donna Water.
6: Lawyers for the man accused of killing conservative activist Charlie Kirk are trying to sow doubt about the case, but a prosecutor countered yesterday that authorities have overwhelming evidence against defendant Tyler Robinson. That includes DNA tests
9: and apparent confessions by Robinson to people he knew. The U.S. is demanding that Iran make a public statement saying the Strait of Hormuz is open and that ships crossing will not attack anymore. More at townhall.com.
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9: Sometimes help can come in the most unusual forms. A goat has been providing some moral support to crews battling western wildfires. More on this story from correspondent Ben Thomas.
11: Fire dispatch.
12: It's already been a hard fire season in Colorado.
13: A lot of fires and a lot of damage and a lot of heartbreak.
12: But Lindsay Glader's goat, Goldie,
13: short for Golden Oreo,
12: a four-year-old Nigerian dwarf goat with a brown and white coat, has brought some light.
14: She went around and checked out everybody and was very social.
12: Trevor Leland's with the Colorado Springs Fire Department. They've been dousing flames and clearing brush this week. Goldie helping with the latter, chomping on leaves.
14: It's always cool to see an animal like that who doesn't mind us being there, and she was happy we were there.
13: Goldie has become the social butterfly that I think she's always meant to be.
12: I'm Ben Thomas.
9: 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News outlets urge a judge to sanction OpenAI in a high-stakes AI copyright fight.
15: The New York Times, the Daily News, and other media outlets are asking a federal judge to impose sanctions on OpenAI, escalating a legal fight over copyright. The newspapers allege the ChatGPT maker is hiding evidence important to what could be a landmark copyright infringement trial over how OpenAI and its business partner Microsoft built their AI technologies using millions of news articles. At issue is whether AI chatbots are unfairly competing as an information source, siphoning off web traffic without doing the journalistic work it took to gather the news. I'm Lisa Dwyer.
9: Kia America has issued a new recall for nearly 463,000 of its Telluride SUVs, urging owners to park their vehicles outside after several customers reported fires. More at townhall.com.
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16: Today will be mostly cloudy and humid with a couple of showers and a thunderstorm reaching a high of 88. Tonight, expect a thunderstorm in spots this evening, otherwise remaining mostly cloudy with a low of 71. Tomorrow will be pleasant and less humid with intervals of sun and clouds, making it the best day of the weekend with a high of 85. Monday is forecasted to be mostly sunny and pleasant, also with a high of 85. With the AccuWeather forecast, I'm meteorologist Joe Lundberg.
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0: 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I'm your host, as always, Mark Angelides. We have quite the lineup show for you today. We've got Joe Schaefer and Andrew Moran. We're talking the collapsing oil prices and why it goes against conventional wisdom. We're talking dominant narratives in the media. And we're talking why philanthropy isn't all it was cut out to be. It's going to be quite the show. Remember, this show is proudly sponsored by LibertyNation.com, where you can access podcasts, breaking news, analysis, and a range of biting and brilliant shows to whet your appetite for freedom and your fondness for the great American Constitution. And you're here on Liberty Nation Radio, heard coast to coast on the Radio America Network. I'm your host, as always, Mark Angelides. And we're very lucky to have with us today, Joe Schaefer, enterprise reporter out at LibertyNation.com. Thanks for joining us, Joe.
1: Hello, Mark. Thanks for having me.
0: Now, I know the schismatics in the Catholic Church is the story you really want to talk about. But what I want to talk about is the schismatics in the connection between the press and the people, and why such press, let's call them the grandees of the media, seem to think themselves so important, and how that ties in with a great article you wrote on the page of LibertyNation.com.
1: Well, sure. I wrote an article. It was basically based on English media because it was by the Reuters Institute. Reuters is based in London. But it wasn't really about the organizations themselves, but that entitled big box media mindset. And it's just funny that after all these years, it's like an innate need with them, not only to feel important, but to tell everybody how important they are. So this is a report by the Reuters Institute, which, you know, connected with Reuters, and the BBC runs an article. Now, the BBC funded the report. So right. They run the article quoting from Reuters, saying Reuters is concluding that organizations like Reuters and the BBC are factually neutral, and that is what the vast majority of readers want, the unbiased professionalism of the BBC and Reuters, according to Reuters. By the way, and they didn't even say it once in the article, this report was funded by the BBC. So it's amazing that they want to play these games when everyone else moved on from it. I'll just repeat it again. They not only want to be important, they want to tell us over and over again how important they are.
0: It's a hubris. But I guess it goes even beyond that, isn't it? It's that they have this image of themselves as the arbiters of what is news, and that everybody else is a pale imitation or a corrupt version of, like, a homunculus of what they are. And I guess obviously I'm from the UK, and so I know the BBC intimately. I grew up with the BBC, and let me tell you my take on the BBC. So if you own a television in the UK that is capable of receiving the BBC, you have to pay, right? If you don't pay, they fine you. If you don't pay the fine, you go to prison. And there are hundreds of people who get sent to prison. Now, the BBC would argue, and their supporters would argue, that they get sent to prison for non-payment of fine. Sure, but the non-payment of fine is for having a TV that picks up the BBC, and they don't want to watch the BBC, and may never have watched the BBC. The fact is that if it can pick up the BBC, you have to pay, which is why I don't have a television. Because I won't pay for what has essentially become the propaganda arm of the center-left government, successive center-left governments, and I include the Conservative Party in that, very much so. But yeah, the idea that they're the factual, the arbiters of what is true and real, it's shocking to me. They occupy the same sort of space as places like CNN or your big broadsheet notables out of, for example, Washington, D.C. and New York City. They occupy the same kind of headspace as those, and they have the same kind of attitude, I think. What do you make of it?
1: Well, we talked about this before we went on air, and we should definitely talk about it some more, because that report was definitely setting us all up for something much more ominous.
0: Sure.
1: They're the real journalists. They're the ones who are unbiased, and that's what the people want. is, even though their ratings, the readership doesn't reflect that. That's what everybody wants. And so these, and they used to, they describe it, these populist left and right. Of course, they're really upset about the right. They're distracting people. They're moving people away from the information they really want. Now, other financial supporters of this Reuters Institute report were the Google News Initiative and YouTube. So Google and YouTube. And so here is Reuters, and the BBC was a donor, setting up the idea that, well, people don't really want this misinformation coming from the populist left and right, which basically means the independent people out there today. Yeah. They don't want that, but they're getting it. So, well, what's their solution? We're going to bump up the respectable things. You're not going to be able to find these other sources anymore on Google, on the internet. That's what they're really setting us up for, and that's what makes it very, very dangerous.
0: Well, that's going through, that's happening now with YouTube. And so YouTube in the UK, they are promoting, ahead of other content, information that comes from, and I quote, trusted sources. So that would be places like the BBC, government accounts, government-backed accounts, things like that, which is, of course, to the detriment of content creators who now have to compete not only against the algorithm, but also against the establishment media. Well, the formerly establishment media, as I like to think of it. And it's really an unfair set of scales here. There's a thumb on these scales. And I guess my point is that if they need the tyranny of law to make you pay for its existence, if they need to put their thumb on the scales of things like the Google Institute and YouTube to put their information at prominence, that means that people don't want their information. They're not interested in it. And they're not interested in it, not because people crave the extremes of politics. It's because they don't trust what's coming out of the so-called mainstream media.
1: This is something that's not just the media, but the establishment as a whole.
0: Yep.
1: This is the way they operate. The Rockefeller Foundation, absolutely hilarious to me. In the past six or seven days ago, late June, early July, they released their report finding that, oh my, the vast majority of, I think they even said Trump supporters, because the headlines, some of the headlines said MAGA supporters, but the vast majority of Americans now realize that USAID was massively important, a Rockefeller Foundation report concludes. The Rockefeller Foundation, who has worked with USAID on countless, operations over the years, says the American people desperately want USAID back, and the media reports it.
0: Yeah.
1: Again, it's them not only saying we're important, but again, saying we found that you consider us important. So they need to believe in their own minds that the people support them, when all evidence is to the contrary, just based on the fact that they will not even allow a competitive, even a level playing field. If they were that confident in how popular they were, they would have a level playing field.
0: Yeah, it's part of what the sales community would call sheep factor, I think is the term for it, where, so for example, if I'm trying to sell you something, I say, oh, you know, your neighbor down the road, he bought the same thing, you know, he bought this. So yeah, all the people in your friend group, they're buying this. And so when they say, you know, the American people think we're important, or the British people think we're important, they're trying to make that connection, treating you like a sheep, basically. So if everybody else thinks it, then surely I have to think it, right? It's not a realm for free thinkers at all, Joe Schaefer. It's not a realm for them at all. We're going to be back with Joe Schaefer after this short break. Don't go anywhere.
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27: When Abraham Lincoln was elected president in 1860, America stood on the edge of collapse. Over the next 4 years, the Civil War claimed more than 700,000 lives and tested whether our republic could endure. As the war drew to a close, Lincoln looked beyond victory. He looked toward healing. In his second inaugural address, he challenged the nation, "Let us strive on to bind up the nation's wounds, to achieve and cherish a just and lasting peace." Lincoln understood that preserving the greatest experiment in self-government required more than winning a war. It required the character to restore what had been broken. More than 160 years later, America still faces division. The question is not whether we'll disagree. 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
0: And you're back on Liberty Nation Radio. I continue to be Mark Angelides, and we're continuing our conversation with Liberty Nation's enterprise reporter, Joe Schaefer. Joe, earlier in the show, we were talking about the BBC, Reuters Institute, putting out studies say people trust us because, you know, we're the trustworthy ones, and how there's a finger on the scale of what becomes the dominant news story of the day. But I want to kind of expand that and talk about the dominant narratives and how important

0: surrounded, not surrounded, there just happened to be a lot of people from a group, I believe, called Patriot Front, which, you know, they don't seem to be a good bunch of people, to be quite clear. Everybody was hyping this. All the usual suspects were hyping this. This is the most powerful picture. Just this black girl sitting there looking at the camera while all of these supposed white supremacists were just sort of standing around next to her. And it was so manufactured. It's just, it just boggles the mind. I mean, you've got all these top accounts on social media pushing this idea that this shows her stunning bravery. This is what happens. And of course, people shot back with it with, well, think about the other most recent pictures of a white girl on a bus. And they're, of course, talking about that horrendous murder that took place that got shut down on most major media outlets. And then, of course, the video came out, because there's always a video of the purportedly showing. And I'll say purportedly here because I'm not sure it's real, but it certainly seems so, of a woman looking very much like the lady on the bus or subway car, wiping herself on the seats with her trousers down prior to the event. So the idea appears to be that this was all a staged thing that did not show stunning bravery. But it was a dominant narrative for a very few days. And now it seems that the other side of the story has come out and it's all just tanking and everybody's getting embarrassed about posting about it. Joe, after that rant, I'm just going to hand over to you. Dominant narratives.
1: Well, it does tie in with what we were talking about, because they insist on pursuing things even after everyone else has moved on, has clearly said this is not going to work. They still think it's going to work. The Southern Poverty Law Center scandal is going on right now. That exploded. They were paying Klansmen, you know, to keep their organizations alive. Everybody with a brain, anyone with a brain who's not plugged in gets all their information from, you know, the big box media, the New York Times and NBC, suspects the Patriot Front of being feds. They're federal agents. I mean, Charlottesville itself, when it happened back in 2017, was so suspicious. I mean, there were so many people who said right off the bat, this is a setup. And it's funny that people seem to forget who was the most vociferous critic on Capitol Hill of everything that went down in Charlottesville, calling it basically calling it January 6th before January 6th, saying it was a disaster, horrible for the country. Excuse me. Senator Lindsey Graham was saying, you know, this is a national crisis. This is dangerous. This is horrible. President Trump repeatedly called out Lindsey Graham, basically said he was making a fool out of himself for the way he hyped up Charlottesville. Sure. So this is the establishment using Patriot Front, using these people to paint the populist right, in this case, in a certain way. And let's go back to England, because you talk about dominant narratives. I cannot believe that the political and media establishment there is even attempting to, I don't want to use defend, but to take it another direction, that rape scandal in Rotherham, that massive horror. Well,
0: it wasn't just Rotherham, but yes.
1: And they're like, oh, this is exaggerated. Okay, these are believe all women. It's like, oh, these numbers can't be true. Absolutely ridiculous. And just it would go against everything they've ever claimed to believe, except when it comes to, you know, the holy migrants. You cannot defend the migrants in any way. They will use any argument, any excuse, anything to defend these people, even with the most horrible things accused against them. It reminds me, you know, I consider Europe kind of like the lab for what's going to happen in America. It seems like it happens in Europe or California first, and then it happens in the rest of America. And I just feel like it's going to get much, much uglier, because that's an ugly narrative they're pursuing with those rape gangs in England. And I think you're going to see that here in America as this socialism phenomenon, which is being fueled by migration into the America cities. I don't know why that's not discussed enough. Why are we not allowed to talk about that? People, you can mention it in passing. That is overwhelmingly what's spurring this democratic socialism rise in these cities and this mass migration. Sure. The dominant narrative, you know, these dominant narratives still have power. You are looked

0: upon suspiciously if you still talk about things like the great, great replacement and stuff like that. You're still considered like Hitler if you talk about these things, and they're so becoming more transparently obvious by the day. And so they're getting more out of touch with people as they defend these narratives. They're going to keep doing it. And I think they're going to do it in a very, very ugly way, as we're seeing in England today.
1: Yeah, it's so the rape gang scandal has been ongoing for decades, and the recent reports that came out suggest 250,000 young girls were abused, and that's a mind-blowing number. And I have to push back just on one thing that you said. It said it's a migrant issue. A lot of the perpetrators, although of Pakistani origin, hadn't migrated to the country. They were born in the country, but of Pakistani origin. And that's the kind of thing that, there's a protective cordon around digging too deep into this is what it is. Why is there a problem like this within the community? There's often an ad. Let me sort of frame this very quickly, just because I think it's interesting and important to do. So one of the pushbacks against it, and why anybody would push back against it, against the fact that it happened, it's beyond me. But we always hear, well, there's more child abuse by native white Brits. And of course there are, because it's a majority white British country. But it's a very peculiar and particular crime, because there are very few, well, I assume there are very few random white British men who would abuse a child and then phone up five of their cousins and two of their uncles to come and join in. It's just not something that happens. So it is an imported cultural practice rather than a migrant one, I would say. But yes, the fact that so much effort has been put into discrediting the victims, discrediting the people who have reported on it, discrediting the people who have tried to make this front and center, and they get accused of they're doing it for political gain. Well, if somebody gains political favor for bringing that to attention, more power to them, I think. Joe, this has been a fascinating conversation. I appreciate you coming on, as always. Thanks for being here, and we'll be back after this short break.

0: With SRN News, I'm Ron Taylor. President Trump has threatened Iran after the funeral of Supreme Leader Ayatollah Ali Khamenei saw open calls for his killing. The comments by the president made on his Truth Social site yesterday. They had been multiple days of U.S. airstrikes targeting Iran as well as Iranian retaliatory fire-targeting nations across the Mideast. This as the U.S. is demanding that Iran make a public statement saying that the Strait of Hormuz is open and that ships crossing the vital corridor won't be subjected to further attacks. The president has ousted members of a bipartisan federal election commission charged with assisting state and local election officials. The White House confirmed yesterday that the president is taking executive action to change the makeup of the Election Assistance Commission. That agency distributes federal grants to states, tests voting systems, and maintains the national voter registration forms. This is SRN News.
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2: Today will be mostly cloudy and humid with a couple of showers and a thunderstorm reaching a high of 88. Tonight, expect a thunderstorm in spots this evening, otherwise remaining mostly cloudy with a low of 71. Tomorrow will be pleasant and less humid with intervals of sun and clouds, making it the best day of the weekend with a high of 85. Monday is forecasted to be mostly sunny and pleasant, also with a high of 85. With the AccuWeather forecast, I'm meteorologist Joe Lundberg.
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7: And you're back on Liberty Nation Radio, heard coast to coast on the Radio America Network. I remain your host, Mark Angelides. We're very fortunate to be joined by Liberty Nation's Economics Affairs Editor, Mr. Andrew Moran. Thanks for joining us, Andrew.
8: Thank you for having me.
7: So, Andrew, it's just been the 4th of July weekend, or Independence Day, as those in the know call it. As we don't call Christmas Day. Oh, it's the 25th of December Day. So let's stick with Independence Day there. And something was particularly notable, and that is that gas prices were at a reasonable level. And they seem to have been defying expectations since the kickoff of the war in Iran. There was a big spike, and now they seem to be trending down. And you and I have discussed this before, how we thought the price at the pumps would actually take much longer. And you explained this very well. It's the rocket v. feathers effect, right? Shoot up like rockets, come down like feathers. But it seems that they're actually dropping faster than we would have thought. What's your take on this, and why is it so bizarre?
8: Well, I think partially is that the oil prices have come down a lot over the past month. I mean, technically it's in a bear market because it hit 119 and now it's about half of that level. But overall, yes, I mean, the oil prices have just come down, I guess it would crash like a rocket. And now you're waiting for gasoline prices to do the same thing. But I think there's a variety of factors too. One is a political threats emanating from the current administration, some of what happened with the previous administration. Another factor too is that perhaps there was just so much supply in the world, and that's why all these companies were, you know, or investors have been pricing that in. China's been a factor, now OPEC's a factor. So I think there's a variety of things to explain why it's happening. It's just interesting though, because, you know, as we discussed, it takes a long time for gasoline prices to match the level of oil over time. So either you have a strong consumer demand, which of course you do, it's 4th of July, it's summer driving season, so that's peak demand for gasoline. So perhaps a lot of these gasoline, these mom and pop stations, they're exhausting their inventories of the purchase of these high levels.
7: Yeah, it's really, again, as you wrote in your piece about gas prices defying conventional wisdom, which you can read on the pages of libertynation.com. It's a very in-depth piece. I do recommend our viewers and listeners go and check that out. But you wrote that, you made the case that essentially the smartest people in the room, the economists, as they like to think of themselves, basically got it all wrong, right? Everybody predicted that this was going to be a high pump price. Now, obviously, the oil slightly different. We saw it rise. It settled down to, I think, $67 a barrel, which is pretty good, right? It's in that Goldilocks range. But basically, all the experts predicted that, you know, gas price would take much longer to come down. And I don't know. It's just weird that pretty much everybody was wrong on this.
8: Well, I mean, there's still a lot of innings left in the ballgame for the war to rot. I mean, nothing has been ironed out. Nothing's been agreed yet. Straight up on Ross, it's not at pre-conflict traffic levels. There's still, you know, there's so much contradictory information about what's going on. If you look, there's a great source called marinetraffic.com, then you can look at what's going on in the Strait of Hormuz. And you see that the traffic is still pretty slow. A lot of commercial vessels, oil tankers, they're still hesitant to traverse that narrow waterway. So, I mean, it could, as you saw after the Russia's invasion of Ukraine, you know, gas prices did come down slightly. It peaked at, I think it was 5.503 in June 2022, and it took about 3.5 years for it to go below $3. So, I mean, it could come down to maybe a penny a day. It could be stuck at 380. There's still so much that can go on with the Iranian conflict.
7: Yeah, absolutely right. So what we're seeing is there's actually appears to be a rush to provide the demand side of the equation as well. We had last weekend, we had OPEC Plus announcing that it's going to flood the market, essentially, right?
8: Yeah, the OPEC Plus announced 180,000 barrels of extra output coming in. The United Arab Emirates, which recently left the OPEC, it's ramping up output to above 5 million barrels a day because now it's not beholden to the OPEC leadership and production quotas. You still have U.S. production out of 14 million barrels. You still have all this excess supply from the injections of the emergency reserves flooding the markets. So I guess investors are penciling in that by the time all that supply is exhausted, new supply will be coming in based on the production. Another factor has been China, because China's economy has been so weak, petroleum imports and consumption has been lower than what the global economy has been accustomed to. Another factor too, all these organizations, the IEA, the EIA, OPEC, they're all have been forecasting lower demand over the next year with higher output. So their conclusion is that you're going to see a rebalancing of global oil markets.
7: So there's two things there. One, it seems to me that now that UAE is distancing itself from the OPEC Plus arrangement, essentially OPEC is going to have to chase everything that UAE does, right? Mm-hmm. Because otherwise they lose influence, they lose sway, and they lose power, meaning they lose cash, if they're not following what the leader's doing here. So that'd be the first point. Come back on that. What is that?
8: Well, I think a challenge behind that is because over the last several years, probably over the past decade, there's been so much upheaval within OPEC that everyone's upset by the production quotas. Some countries are upset with other countries because others aren't producing enough, or they're producing very little or falling short of the quotas. So the leadership itself has lost control of the group. But what I think is fascinating is that if you dive deeper into the monthly monthly oil market report from OPEC, you're seeing one country really raising its production level, and that's been Venezuela. Venezuela went from about 750,000 barrels of oil per day before the war to more than 1 million barrels a day now. So I think that's also a wild card in this global energy market discussion.
7: Well, there are some who believe, and that they might be conspiratorial, they might be absolutely right, is that Iran couldn't have happened. The action against Iran couldn't have happened if Venezuela were not open for putting out, you know, producing oil, because, you know, there was bound to be some kind of disruption, and that had to come from somewhere else. And ideally for the American administration, that'd be somewhere right in America's backyard, right?
8: I have to push back slightly on that, that it's not so much production that's been causing the chaos in oil markets and that's upended global energy markets. It's been just a Strait of Hormuz, and because it handles about a fifth of the world's oil supply. Sure. So that stuff, I mean, that's been the key reason for the disruption in oil prices. And also, I mean, Iran is also, its output has collapsed due to the conflict, but it was still producing around 2.5 million barrels a day of oil compared to 750,000 coming from Venezuela. So, I mean, there's still a sizable gap. I mean, I think if you want to dive into conspiracy theories, and Treasury Secretary Scott Bessent even backed this up in a recent interview, is the petrodollar, you know, preserving. I mean, he even said that, Venezuela's invoicing out U.S. dollars and that Iran's going to follow suit and also invoice U.S. dollars. So that pretty much confirmed the theory I wrote a couple of months at the early onset of the war in Iran, is that this is all preserving and protecting the dollar hegemony in international markets.
7: Yeah, I think you know, it seems to be that your theory's playing out in real time, which is always nice to see, whether it's good for the overall economy or not. It's always nice to be right. But the saying is, I'd rather be happy than right. Not Andrew Moran. Never Andrew Moran. So one thing,
8: I'm never happy nor right.
7: One thing I wanted to come back on that you said is, so the price is down to around 67, which is pretty good place to be. You know, it keeps everybody happy, right? It keeps consumers happy and it keeps the markets happy. If it drops a little further, do you think we'll see a replenishing of the strategic petroleum reserve, or is it the wrong time to do it?
8: Well, I mean, it's going to take quite a while to refill the SPR now.
7: Sure. I don't mean fill it up, but start, you know, booking in, we're going to take this many to put into the supply.
8: Well, I mean, it all depends, because the administration has been sending all these mixed messages, including Energy Secretary Chris Wright, about replenishing the strategic petroleum reserves. But, you know, I mean, we're in a vastly different world now, where we're not having natural disasters, we're not having political chaos in the United States. That's one of the reasons behind, and geopolitical chaos, some of the reasons behind the SPR. So, I mean, you could take an incremental approach to injecting the SPR, but I just find it comical that the current administration just lambasted Biden for tapping into the SPRs, and now they're in the exact same position as they were 4 years ago.
7: Let's take the level of ridiculous back even further, when Congress blocked Donald Trump from buying at the lowest possible rate. It's just
8: because when he wanted to do that, oil was trading at $11 to $20 a barrel, and think of how much oil you could have in the reserve. But Chuck Schumer was saying, oh well, this is a bailout for Trump's request of gas friends.
7: It seemed to be good friends with the Venezuelans, right? As time proved not correct, Mr. Schumer. We'll be back with Andrew after this short break. Don't go anywhere.
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7: And you're back on Liberty Nation Radio. I continue to be Mark Angelides. We're continuing our conversation with Andrew Moran, Liberty Nation's Economics Affairs Editor. Now, Andrew, moving on from the oil fields of Iran and Venezuela, let's talk about, let's go small scale and talk about the world's problems. So, of course, a certain segment of the leading politicians in the world have been blaming billionaires for essentially everything that ails you, blame a billionaire, right? But there's some billionaires who have been allegedly trying to solve these problems to absolutely no effect. And you wrote a fascinating piece on libertynation.com. I think it was called Did Bezos's Ex-Wife Spend Billions to Fail the World? Oh, where's that effect? Please go and check it out on libertynation.com. It's really quite amazing that Jeff Bezos's ex-wife, Mackenzie Scott, managed to put so much of her hard-earned inheritance to good work, to what she believed were good causes, to little or no effect. Andrew, walk me through it.
8: Well, you got to worry about the oligarchs and the
7: oligarch,
8: one of the top 1/10 of the 1%. But yes, anyway, so Mackenzie Scott. So I started this article thinking about a couple years ago, Elon Musk, when he became the world's richest man, about, I think at the time it was around $200 billion, which is nothing compared to the $1 trillion he is now. Everyone was saying, oh, if he could just donate his $200 billion, you know, he could solve the world's problems. Mm-hmm. Some UN guy came up to him and said, hey, if you donated $6.6 billion to the UN, you would solve world hunger, which it's complete poppycock. You know, sure. The UN spends $13 billion a year on fighting world hunger and has not done anything. So Mackenzie Scott, she she spent $23.6 billion on all this philanthropic work over the last couple of years. And my question was, is the world any different than what it was, let's say, when she first divorced Jeff Bezos? The answer is obviously no. So, you know, you could do what these people want. You could take Elon Musk's $1 trillion that it's not sitting in a bank account, but you could take his $1 trillion, liquidate all his assets,
7: collapse the global economy, liquidate all of his assets. Yeah.
8: And you know what you would end up with? You would end up with a $125 check for every single person on this planet. And would that provide long-term prosperity? Highly doubtful.
7: The fun fact there is that a lot of people would say, give me my $125. They would. And a lot of people would do it.
8: Yeah, yeah, because trillionaires shouldn't exist and billionaires shouldn't exist and millionaires. Oh, wait a minute. I'm a millionaire now. Millionaires should exist.
7: Yeah. I've noticed that the party line on millionaires and billionaires shouldn't exist has changed a la Bernie Sanders. And now it's billionaires.
8: It's because of inflation. That's why.
7: Sure. He got inflated out of the 1%. deflated out of the 1%, I guess. So I think this is just such a fascinating topic because it's not just Mackenzie Scott, nee Bezos, who I don't think it works like that, but she spent $20+ billion. You've got the Gates Foundation spent Lord knows how many billions of dollars. All these George Soros's Open Society Foundation. That's billions of dollars, not quite on what many people would term philanthropic causes, unless, of course, you know, your philanthropy involves, well, let's make sure we get the right DAs in to keep everybody out of prison, no matter what they've done. I digress. And so there's hundreds of billions of dollars have gone into fixing the world's problems. And it's achieved very, very little. Whereas if all of this philanthropic money were invested into building businesses, doing research and development, I would make the case that that would lift even more people out of poverty, difficulty, strife. It would create more international trade, which would bring countries closer together. So world hunger, world peace, fighting disease of all things, because, you know, that takes money. And of course, there's a good profit incentive to do it up to a point. My argument here is that that money would have been better off instead of being given away in these supposedly generous causes, that the world would be better off if it were invested as business capital. What does the economist think? Of course, what does the economist think of that? But please.
8: No, I absolutely 100% agree with that. I mean, Mackenzie Scott, so she probably knew that Elon Musk story with the United Nations. And if she absolutely 100% agree with that story, she would have said, okay, fine, $6 billion to solve a generational problem that would cure, you know, hunger for eternity. Yeah, absolutely. Here's $6 billion, United Nations. But she did not do that. There's a strong correlation over the past 70 years with rising GDP and falling poverty levels. And falling hunger rates and falling, you know,
7: child mortality rates. Yeah. Yeah.
8: Absolutely. The other thing, too, is that Elon Musk, in one day when SpaceX went public, he created more millionaires in a single day than Bernie Sanders and the politicians ever did in their whole lifetime. He created 4,000 millionaires in one day. Cafeteria workers became so wealthy on when SpaceX became public. You know, even the external effects of SpaceX, you know, you need repairmen, you need engineers, you have the local economies of, let's say, SpaceX town, that's created jobs. So you're absolutely right. When you invest, when you create businesses, you know, what's that phrase? A strong boat lifts all tides, or whatever the case. That
7: a rising tide lifts all ships.
8: Yes.
7: Strong boat tide. Yeah. That's the socialist way of looking at it. You know, the boat does something, and then that affects the tide, right?
8: But anyway, yeah, to your point, though, yes, if she invested $23 billion to create all these different businesses, or invest in businesses, I should say, then the world would be much better off. But not donating, you know, $1 million to some LGBTQIPP+ or community group, or, you know, some Ikanawa, you know, First Nations group. I mean, it's her money. She can do whatever she wants with it. Sure. I would never punish her or complain about it. It's her money, she can do what she wants. But this idea that just donating your wealth is going to solve the world's problems, it's asinine.
7: The fact is that the people who are doing this already know this, right? Mm. They're clearly smart people to have, you know, Bill Gates basically invented the modern version of the computer, Mackenzie Scott married well. You know, they're smart enough to do things, right? They're smart enough to figure things out. But they must know that just giving money away to causes that have had money thrown at them since I was a kid and before that, mm-hmm. to no appreciable effect. They must know that. So it makes me wonder if part of this generosity, I use the hand quote things for those people who are listening on the radio, which we love you guys on the radio. Thanks for being here very much. They must know that this generosity is really just it's a virtue signal, right? It's a grand scale mm-hmm. virtue signal that doesn't really impact them financially, because, you know, if they give away 6 billion, they've at least got 6 billion left, and that's more than they're ever going to spend on themselves.
8: If let me just make one quick point, though, is that back in the day when you had the robber barons of the 1920s, like Andrew Carnegie, they actually did things with their philanthropic endeavors. One thing they actually did was, you know, build things, you know, build libraries, build post-secondary education facilities, do all these things well. So now they're just, you know, signing a check over to some random group and saying, oh, I'm doing my job. But these men, these titans of industry 100 years ago, they contributed to society, not based on not just on markets, but also their charitable endeavors, which benefited generations to come.
7: Yeah, it's a politics of envy that we're seeing. It's a politics and a way of living that is more angled towards social credit than actual credit. And it's a crying shame, because, you know, just investing that money in businesses would change a lot of lives for the better. Andrew Moran, thanks ever so much for joining us.
8: Thank you.
7: And that's all we have time for on this week's edition of Liberty Nation Radio, heard coast to coast on the Radio America Network. I've been your host, Mark Angelides. I'd like to thank our guests, Joe Schaefer and Andrew Moran. And of course, thank you, the listeners, for taking the time to tune in and join us here. Please remember, Liberty Nation does not endorse candidates, campaigns, or legislation. And this presentation is no endorsement.
0: Foundations of Freedom, a look at America's founding principles and the leaders who shaped our nation.
21: When Abraham Lincoln was elected president in 1860, America stood on the edge of collapse. Over the next 4 years, the Civil War claimed more than 700,000 lives and tested whether our republic could endure. As the war drew to a close, Lincoln looked beyond victory. He looked toward healing. In his second inaugural address, he challenged the nation, "Let us strive on to bind up the nation's wounds, to achieve and cherish a just and lasting peace." Lincoln understood that preserving the greatest experiment in self-government required more than winning a war. It required the character to restore what had been broken. More than 160 years later, America still faces division. The question is not whether we'll disagree. The question is whether we still have the wisdom and the character to heal together.
1: Questions? We are the answer. 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
2: News this hour at Town Hall. I'm Bob Agnew in Washington. The sudden withdrawal of Maine U.S. Senate nominee Graham Plattner, a Democrat, has thrown national Democrats into disarray this weekend. But U.S. House Speaker Mike Johnson says conservatives nationwide need to turn out in big numbers during this fall's midterm elections anyway. On the Salem News program this week on Capitol Hill with Tony Perkins, Speaker Johnson warns that radical Democrats have an agenda that would turn America upside down.
22: They don't want any borders, Tony. They want no prisons. They want to eradicate the Supreme Court, remove the presidency. They want the Congress to control everything because they intend to take it over. This is the time for all Americans, all patriots, people who are freedom-loving folks to stand up. The barbarians are inside the gates, and this fall election is going to be decisive for the future of this country.
2: Speaker Johnson's complete interview will be heard today when This Week on Capitol Hill airs starting at 10 a.m. Eastern Time on the Salem News Channel. President Trump has threatened Iran after Supreme Leader Ayatollah Ali Khamenei's funeral, where there were calls for President Trump's assassination. This highlights ongoing Middle East tensions as a ceasefire deal falters. The president made the threat on Truth Social. Gun owners keeping an eye on a new law in Colorado that could have nationwide implications.
23: A new Colorado law requiring permits, training courses, fees, and government approval before certain firearm purchases is raising concerns among gun owners. Second Amendment advocates argue the measure places additional burdens on law-abiding Americans while doing little to stop criminals. With the Supreme Court weighing challenges to so-called assault weapon bans, gun rights groups warn Colorado's law could become a roadmap for new firearm restrictions in other states. Willie Nelson, Washington.
2: Global oil demand is set to decline this year for the first time since 2020. The International Energy Agency expects a drop of about 1 million barrels per day by the end of 2026, to decline due to higher oil prices and supply disruptions. You'll find more on these stories at townhall.com.
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26: Today will be mostly cloudy and humid with a couple of showers and a thunderstorm reaching a high of 88. Tonight, expect a thunderstorm in spots this evening, otherwise remaining mostly cloudy with a low of 71. Tomorrow will be pleasant and less humid with intervals of sun and clouds, making it the best day of the weekend with a high of 85. Monday is forecasted to be mostly sunny and pleasant, also with a high of 85. With the AccuWeather forecast, I'm meteorologist Joe Lundberg.
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6: Well, good morning. Good Friday morning, D.C.
5: How about
6: it's
5: that?
6: It's the weekend.
5: Well, almost. And we got to get through the day.
6: No, it's still the weekend.
5: No, it's not.
6: Friday
5: not
6: is the weekend.
5: No, it's not. Friday is technically a weekday. It is a weekday. We got work
6: folks
5: to do.
6: Do you see what I'm working with here?
5: Okay, let me ask you a quick question. Are we on air today?
6: Okay, yes, it is.
5: Okay.
6: Technically, it is a weekday.
5: However,
6: it is the beginning of the weekend. At the end of today.
5: Towards the end of the day. But right now, we've got stuff. That's why we're on air. Because folks have got things we've got to get accomplished.
6: Today,
5: we're going to work
6: yes.
5: today. There's work to. Let's not skimp. Let's not just sit in our desk and stare out the window and get nothing done today. That might be fun.
6: Okay, who said anything about that?
5: If you're thinking that today's already the weekend, you're going to be sitting at your desk going, I don't really want to do the work today. I don't really want
6: There's
5: to
6: a
5: do
6: lot
5: the
6: of
5: work
6: people.
5: Today. I don't want to do the work today.
6: Who?
5: That's a
6: who
5: meme.
6: Who says that?
5: You should, anybody on TikTok.
6: Okay. Well, all I'm trying to say is happy Friday.
5: Yeah.
6: And let's get
5: some work done today.
6: Of course.
5: Yeah.
6: We get work done every day.
5: Okay. Most people don't do work on the weekend. I know you just work through the weekends too, but most people are like, the weekend is set aside. That's my Sabbath. I go to church and do other things.
6: Oh,
5: I'm at a barbecue.
6: I go to church. Okay. Who doesn't go to church on Sunday? Maybe some people don't.
5: Yeah, there are a lot of people who don't.
6: But nevertheless, you do dial it back a little bit over the weekend, but there are times where you just keep that pedal to the metal and your foot to the floor. That's all I'm saying.
5: Most people don't, but okay.
6: Okay. Right. Well, you know what? The business of America is business.
5: Right.
6: That's all I'm saying. Now, here's what I was going to talk about.
5: Okay.
6: The fact that he didn't do it, or he says he didn't do it.
5: What's that?
6: Well, 67-year-old former Olympian David Hearn.
5: Yeah, yeah.
6: Right? I mean, he's not exactly some unknown drifter. He's not some guy who wandered in off the street. This is a guy with a public profile, someone who understands attention
5: and
6: optics.
5: Okay, but before he got arrested
6: for... He's a former Olympian.
5: Yeah, but did you know his name? Did you know who this guy was before he was arrested for vandalizing the pool?
6: But I'm not someone that may pay attention.
5: So does he have
6: all the time?
5: Okay, but you say he's
6: like Mary Lou Retton. I know Mary Lou Retton.
5: Okay, Mary Lou Retton was a little higher profile than this guy did rowing. Name one other rower.
6: You know Mary Lou Retton. You know Mary Lou Retton was referred to as America's sweetheart.
5: She was.
6: Yes.
5: Before Rosie O'Donnell took that title.
6: Apparently, I'm trapped in the past.
5: I'm just saying you can name numerous other Olympians. You can name numerous other gymnasts. You can name ice skaters. Name one other rower.
6: Okay. Look, my point is, this isn't some This is a guy that has discipline.
5: He's represented
6: one point,
5: his country at the Olympics. I'll give
6: yes.
5: you that.
6: So he is accused, for those of you who may not know, he is accused of damaging the Lincoln Memorial Reflecting Pool, one of the most iconic symbolic locations, I think, in the entire country.
5: Right.
6: And again, this is a national landmark. This is history. This is where Americans go to reflect, no pun intended, on who we are and what we stand for.
5: A little pun intended.
6: So the allegations here are that he reached into the pool,
5: right,
6: grabbed onto newly installed material, the sealant, the liner, whatever you want to call it, and he pulled it off.
5: Jeanine Pirro used the word forcefully.
6: Not gently.
5: Yes, she used the word forcefully.
6: Not accidentally. But according to prosecutors, as you pointed out, with both hands.
5: Okay, now, his attorneys have a very different story. They say he simply saw some of this liner floating in the pool and just touched it.
6: All right, here
5: he just reached down, and his attorneys say it is not against the law to touch the water in the reflecting pool.
6: So here is Well, apparently you can't touch that. Yeah, I know. Bad dad joke. Bump, okay. All right, but no. Here is what he says, and I quote, I was just on a bike ride, saw something in the water, reached in, just curious. Now, look, you and I have been to Washington, D.C. many times, and we have passed by not only the reflecting pool, but in our various travels around the country, we've passed by bodies of water. Not a single time have I ever come by or alongside a body of water and saw something in the water,
5: right,
6: and then reached my hand or pushed my hand into the water.
5: Let me play a little devil's advocate on this. Because
6: look, in some places like Florida or Louisiana,
5: right,
6: if you see something in the water and you put your hand in it in some sort of murky water, body of water, you're likely to come up with an alligator.
5: Yeah, but that's not where he was. This was not a swamp. This is the reflecting pool. Yes, Washington, D.C. used to be a swamp.
6: So what did he see in the water?
5: Well, he says he saw some of that sealant just floating up at the top. And look, one of the other things that's going on, look, I'm not sure I fully believe his story, but to give a devil's advocate on this, he was caught at the pool pulling the stuff up. The prosecutor
6: said
5: he
6: says just touching. Hands,
5: he says
6: allegedly.
5: Just touching it, but that happened after there had already been numerous reports about the pool being damaged, about people about the liner coming up. It was already news. You and I, you say we've never gone and touched water. You and I have never gone walking by a body of water that was already in the news about paint peeling up. So we've never been in his exact same situation before.
6: Well, and I'll say this. I guess this is not necessarily a body of water. Like, for example, sometimes you might go by a fountain. Like, for anyone who has been to Rome, Italy, there's the Fountain of Trevi.
5: Okay.
6: And there are numerous fountains all around Rome, and folks throw coins into those, into those fountains, and sometimes they may place their hand in that fountain.
5: But it is actually illegal to go and pull coins out of that fountain.
6: Well, yeah, I didn't say I was stealing
5: But there are people who
6: Make wishes. Yeah, they throw coins into the fountain.
5: And then that money technically then belongs to the city.
6: Well,
5: the
6: province
5: of Rome.
6: Remember
5: malls used to have fountains in it? And people would throw coins into the fountains in a mall? That money belonged to the mall, so you couldn't just go and scoop it out.
6: Okay. Well, I don't think this is what he saw.
5: But either way, if you were, so basically that doesn't help his defense if I just want to reach in and pull the stuff out. If there's something in a fountain, you're not supposed to reach in and pull the stuff out.
6: So the question is, for Jeanine Pirro, who is a highly respected legal authority, for her to say that he reached in with both hands and forcibly pulled, I mean, we're talking about the allegation, charge here is a felony.
5: Yeah.
6: And Jeanine Pirro, I don't believe, would bring felony charges if she thought this was going to be some sort of political theater that was going to reflect poorly on her or damage her reputation.
5: No, I agree. But they're also probably using this as a bit of a warning to anybody else that might want to mess with it, because they were having lots and lots of people bringing kitchen tongs.
6: So you think they're going to make Mr. Hearn an example?
5: There's a reason why the IRS went after Willie Nelson. You got to make an example of somebody to stop it from happening any further. Let's get to the top three things you need to know. First thing you need to know, as we were just talking about, former Olympian Davey Hearn pled not guilty this week to vandalizing the reflecting pool on the Washington Mall. Hearn was arrested last month for destruction of property. He is accused of causing more than $1,000 damage to federal property. Hearn says he only touched a floating piece of the blue sealant that was already just laying in the pool. At the same time, three more people were charged with vandalizing the pool. Department of Justice identified those suspects as Justin Carino, Sophie Dennison Gibby, and Cameron Thiers.
6: What do you think about that?
5: See, that's the point, is that there's more people that are involved. This isn't just one Davey Hearn. Davey Hearn's maybe the biggest name because he was an Olympian, but there are several other people that are accused of having damaged this. And I think likely for a lot of it was for political reasons. Second thing you need to know before tomorrow, President Trump's Triumphal Arch plans are getting a second review. The National Capital Planning Commission is asking for the Trump administration to redesign the arch to come in compliance with the Height of Buildings Act, which limits how tall buildings in Washington, D.C. can be. Current proposal for the arch is 250 feet tall, making it 1.5 times taller than the Lincoln Memorial and the tallest triumphal arch in the world. The Planning Commission is asking for the main structure of the arch to be lowered, but will allow for gilded statues on top of the arch to still reach the 250-foot height.
6: Well, you know, a lot of folks, especially aviation folks, are concerned about the height
5: right.
6: of the arch.
5: Because planes coming into Reagan, they come right down there. They take a right-hand turn.
6: I mean, they already
5: have
6: to be
5: flying over the arch.
6: Right. They already have to bank pretty hard
5: to avoid the Washington Monument. And third thing you need to know, scaffolding is going up around the portico of the White House. Interior Secretary Doug Burgum says plaster is being repaired from the doors to the crowns. Secretary Burgum says it was President Trump who noticed the plaster was in need of repairs. He told Katie Miller podcast, quote, President Trump comes out to greet a world leader, sees door dings in the pillars, and says, look at all this stuff that needs to be repaired. The portico is often where President and the First Lady greet visiting heads of state. It's not clear how long the repairs will take, but Secretary Burgum says they're following protocols for historic preservation.
6: You know, I love this attention to detail. That's where greatness really is. It's in the details.
5: And President Trump, as a builder, has an eye for detail. Pays attention to that very much.
6: But I mean, you know, you want to put on the best, you want to put your best foot forward.
5: We'll be right back.
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0: 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I'm Steve Barr with Louis R. Avalone.
1: So Cardinal Robert McElroy, who is the Archbishop of Washington, said that this was in a recent interview, that he needed to keep exorcisms private, right? That we need to keep the exorcisms. You remember they fired a priest who declared in a viral video that UFOs are demons in disguise.
0: Okay.
1: I mean, basically the headline is UFOs are demons. And so he was asked about this, and he said, well, I'm not even going to go there because this priest was also apparently the official exorcist of the diocese.
0: Okay.
1: And he says, we got to keep those private, and

0: demonic in nature. Now, you can agree with that or not. You can roll your eyes. You can dismiss it entirely. But within the framework of Catholic theology or Catholicism, I mean, I agree with you. That's not really outlandish as the modern, I guess, as the media might want you to believe. But I think the part they leave out is that the church, the Catholic Church, has long held that not all phenomena are what they appear to be.
1: Right.
0: That deception, spiritual deception, is real. That evil does not always present itself in obvious ways.
1: Well, and
0: that's doctrine.
1: Ephesians 6:12 says, "For our struggle is not against flesh and blood, but against the rulers, against the authorities, against the powers of this dark world, and against the spiritual forces of evil in the heavenly realms." So when people are saying UFOs are actually demons, they're going to point to this verse, among others, and say that the demonic forces have power in heavenly realms. Well, isn't that the sky? So if you're seeing something in the sky that you can't explain, perhaps that's evil.
0: I guess it could be.
1: It could be.
0: So Cardinal...
1: If you take this verse literally.
0: So Cardinal McElroy, you know, he does not say Father Rossetti is wrong. He does not say that the idea is absurd. He does not even engage in the substance of the claim. Instead, he pivots. He said, this isn't about UFOs.
1: Okay. What's it about?
0: And what's it about? He says it's about privacy. Because what the Cardinal is saying is that the problem isn't the message. It's that the message went public. That Father Rossetti made this public, and that is really the issue. That's what triggered his fire.
1: Did Father Rossetti say, I healed such and such a person of a demonic possession, and by the way, that looked like a UFO?
0: No, but I think that's the suggestion, because exorcists are not supposed to be influencers, right? They're not supposed to be on... apparently, according to this diocese, if you're an exorcist, you've been hired as an exorcist,
1: okay,
0: you're not supposed to be on video speaking directly to millions and bypassing... the organization of the church.
1: Real quick, just throwing this out there. If there are a lot of people that are, I mean, the Catholic Church obviously believes demonic possession is real. Otherwise, you wouldn't be hiring exorcists. Fair?
0: Fair enough.
1: Okay. So if you got a lot of people that are possessed by demons and they may not even know about it, couldn't part of that be because people don't think that demons are real? I mean, couldn't that be part of what's going on here? So wouldn't we want to let people know, hey, guys, this is a real thing? If the Catholic Church thinks it's such a real thing that they have to hire exorcists, and most of the populace doesn't think this is a real thing, why not saying, hey, guys, this is a real thing? How is that something that I should get fired for? I don't know. Tell you what, let's dig deep. Working in a coal mine, going down, down, down, working in a coal mine. All right, so back in 2020, the Virginia legislature passed a law requiring the state to be 100% carbon neutral in its energy production by 2045.
0: Is this one of those carbon offset credit scams?
1: Nope. No carbon offset credit. You got to be 100% renewable energy.
0: How?
1: Solar and wind, baby.
0: Wait, who has to be?
1: Everybody in Virginia. 100%.
0: Not just the government?
1: No, everybody. No,
0: seriously.
1: Everybody.
0: Come on.
1: Everybody. By 2045, everybody in the state of Virginia got to be carbon neutral.
0: Everybody. By 2045.
1: By 2045.
0: So we're going to get rid of the combustion engine?
1: Well, no. This isn't for cars. This is for energy generation. This is for electricity use.
0: Just for, like, as far as... Okay.
1: Power creation.
0: For power creation.
1: Now, first of all, that's a completely worthless goal. Carbon dioxide is not the major driver of climate change. Its effect on global temperatures is well behind the sun, the oceans, particulate matter in the atmosphere, and water vapor, which, by the way, has a built-in temperature-regulating mechanism that you might know of as rain. But more to the point, this carbon neutral policy is destructive to the future economy for the state of Virginia. And here's what I mean. Virginia has more data centers than any other state in the country. Those data centers are massive drivers in the economy right now, providing jobs and huge tax revenues. In the 200 data centers that are in Loudoun County alone, 200 data centers just in Loudoun County, those provide nearly half the tax revenue for the county as a whole. You cannot run the government of Loudoun County without data centers. You can't run data centers without power.

0: power, and solar farms can't produce enough power to do the job.
1: Okay, but carbon neutrality is not, it's usually not the same thing as eliminating emissions, right?
0: Because,
1: I mean, carbon neutrality does mean trying to offset or compensate for pollution elsewhere instead of actually stopping it at its source.
0: And there may be some little things that are going on, but most of this is simply about getting rid of carbon creation from power generation. It's basically getting rid of all coal and all natural gas. That's the goal. WJLA did some good reporting on this story. Reporter Nick Minock, wanted to give him credit for a good story. He was talking about how the largest solar farm on the East Coast and one of the largest solar projects east of the Rockies is located in Spotsylvania County, Virginia. This is the AES-owned Spotsylvania Solar Energy Center. Contains more than 6,300 acres of solar panels. According to the company's website, the Spotsylvania Solar Energy Farm is planned to produce 485 megawatts. Despite its massive size, the Spotsylvania Solar Farm wouldn't produce enough electricity to power the 500-megawatt digital reality data center complex in Ashburn. So the largest solar farm on the East Coast cannot provide enough power to run one data center, and there are 200 of them in Loudoun County. An average-sized natural gas power plant can do the job just fine. So this is a real problem for the future of the state of Virginia. Again, remember, half the tax revenue, just about half the tax revenue for Loudoun County alone, comes from the data centers. You can't have the data centers running on solar. The largest solar plant can't even power one data center.
1: Well, and you know, of course, I mean, the fallacy is not that cleaner energy is bad.
0: No, absolutely not.
1: I think the fallacy is pretending that the transition is already complete just because the language describing it sounds impressive. I mean, Virginia is not carbon neutral. It is carbon managing. At the heart of it is what it is.
0: The problem is assuming that carbon dioxide is a bad thing. It's not. It is plant food. Everything you eat benefits through carbon dioxide. If you're a vegetarian, everything you eat is grown with carbon dioxide. It needs carbon dioxide. If you eat meat, well, that meat eats vegetables. I'm just telling you, we need carbon dioxide. This whole campaign against it is destructive. And the economy of Virginia is going to need data centers.
1: It sounds like Virginia has been sold a fantasy.
0: Yes, and people keep voting for it.
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0: 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I'm Stephen Paul with Louis R. Abalone.
1: Well, here is another corrupt Democrat family, this one in Illinois. Basically,
0: an entire family's corrupt?
1: Yeah. Yes. Huh? Apparently, they were caught with their hand in the cookie jar, so to speak. A state representative, her name is Carol Hammonds, and her husband, who is a county clerk, were indicted by a federal grand jury, on multiple felony counts, including wire fraud, false statements, conspiracy to obstruct justice. And what they were basically doing, was using campaign funds. They were paying themselves with campaign funds and to family members. So, like, for example, if you had a family member that says, well, I'll create a brochure, like a campaign flyer.
0: Okay.
1: And you just pay me, right? Well, what they would do is, well, how much is that going to cost? You know, how much is it going to cost to print it and to distribute it? And they say, well, it's going to cost $5,000.
0: Okay.
1: Well, what they would do is they would actually write the person a check for $10,000. And then that person would go and cash it, right?
0: All right.
1: And then the extra $5,000, they would give back to Miss Ammons, Mr. and Mrs. Ammons, as a kickback. So they were basically laundering campaign funds.
0: Okay,
1: so, and then putting the excess money in their pocket.
0: So the allegation is that it was this campaign funds going to a vendor for more than what the vendor had charged, and then the vendor would give the money back to the candidates or the family of the candidate itself, not the campaign.
1: Exactly.
0: Is that right?
1: Under the table.
0: Under the table.
1: And then to add insult to injury, they falsely reported the expenditures to the Illinois State Board of Elections, of course.
0: Okay.
1: And there's some other allegations about, you know, that she secured, you know, $1.6 million in state grants for, you know, donors of hers, for, you know, nonprofits and that sort of thing. And, you know, I was not going to bring it up because I said, you know, is it worth talking about? I mean, these stories of corruption are just, it's every day.
0: But
1: I mean,
0: we
1: read it every day.
0: That's why we've got to talk about it. And that's why it's got to be brought up. Look, there's the member of Congress, just got kicked out of Congress earlier, the Democrat from Florida, who was taking, allegedly, campaign donations and then using those funds for lavish haircuts and trips around the world and an expensive car. And all these things. And she got kicked out of Congress for it because it was, again, an illegal use of campaign funds. But yes, we have to talk about it. This is one of those, sunlight is the best disinfectant. If we never talk about the corruption, you know what's going to continue? The corruption.
1: No, it is worth talking about. It just seems like, you know, we're just keep beating the same drum. But if we don't, I mean, these corruption cases only matter if people keep caring about them, because when we get numb to them, and I know a lot of you are to some degree, right?
0: Right.
1: When we get, as voters, when we get numb to these corruption cases, then the politicians learn they can survive scandal by just waiting for the news cycle to move on. And Illinois, of course, as you know, has a very long history of political corruption.
0: It is ranked as the most corrupt state in the United States of America. So, and that's actually by the University of Chicago's law school.
1: You know, and I'm not even going to get into the fact that it most often seems to be Democrats at the centers of these stories. Not exclusively.
0: No, there's George Santos in New York was one.
1: But at the same time, it is worth talking about. Not because every allegation is automatically proven, but because the allegations themselves, in this case, describe a very serious abuse of trust.
0: Very much so. And this comes back to John Adams. I keep bringing this up. I keep hammering this. John Adams said, our government is only suitable for a moral and religious people. It's wholly inadequate for the government of any other. And part of that is not just the government over the people, but the people that we're putting in to run the government. Those people have to be moral and religious people. Otherwise, stuff like this is not only does it happen, but it will go unpunished.
1: Right.
0: Because imagine if the people who were investigating were willing to go, well, I'll tell you what, I won't bring this up. I won't even talk about this if you just give me a kickback too. And that's how you get corruption all over the place. And it's a big problem. I want to shift gears Let's shift gears up to Maine.
1: Okay.
0: Graham Plantner.
1: Oh, Lord have mercy.
0: Graham Plantner dropped out of the race today up there. And that's not the part that really struck me.
1: Okay.
0: I was reading an article talking about how Graham Plantner became the candidate in the first place.
1: Okay.
0: Because if you think about it, look, you got this guy with the Nazi tattoo. You've got the guy with the history of online, and this was his social media posts, how somehow porta potties he thought were erotic. And I'm trying to put that as nicely as I can. His allegations having been violent with previous girlfriends, and it was just chalked up to, well, you know, he served his country, he had PTSD, and he's better now, right? And yet then this last allegation comes out of actual rape, not just him being, you know, mean or whatever, although the other allegations were sexual assault, so I don't understand why this one's that much different. But anyway, it comes out, and now he's out of the race, and now the Democrats in Maine are having to create a new undemocratic process of picking a new candidate. And the question is, how did you get Graham Plantner in the first place? And the article said there was a husband and wife, well-connected political operative team. And they went looking for someone who fit the bill. And what they were looking for was someone they thought could relate to blue-collar voters. Okay. Now, they weren't looking for someone who was effective in government.
1: Okay.
0: They weren't looking for someone who had ever been in government.
1: But how does this guy connect with blue collar voters?
0: Well, because, you know, he's got tattoos and he likes to drink and he's got a beard and a mustache and he's brash with his comments and he's military.
1: So when you say well connected, are we talking about like a very wealthy couple that says
0: high dollar donors?
1: We know what's best. So basically, you're just talking about an East Coast elite couple,
0: yes,
1: with their noses up in the air,
0: yes,
1: in their ivory towers, talking about what the world needs, and apparently they need someone that can really associate with the peasants, and that was Graham Plantner.
0: This is how he got in the race in the first place, was this power couple that's done, you know, lots of donations to lots of campaigns all over, goes, we need a guy. We need a man's man, a dude's dude, who's going to buy into the policies that we want. Now, he still had to be a communist. They needed a communist. But they wanted a communist that they thought blue-collar people could relate to. So that's who they went and found.
1: But see, they were fine. But see, the Democratic Party there in Maine was completely fine with all of the allegations, the ugly underbelly of this.
0: As long as it looked like he was winning.
1: Yes. Democrats didn't suddenly discover morality. They discovered math. And as long as Plantner looked viable, the party tried to manage the controversies.
0: And the math is the Democrats probably cannot take over the U.S. Senate if they don't win Maine. That's their maybe their best. Well, actually, North Carolina is probably their best pickup, but this is second. If they don't pick up Maine, their ability to take over the U.S. Senate in November is much weaker. But they didn't go and pick a candidate. And by the way, Graham Plantner didn't decide he wanted to run. He was talked into it by the power couple. And they didn't go and find a guy that they thought was competent. They found a guy they thought they could control and a guy they thought they could convince those uneducated rubes to vote for.
1: He was a character actor.
0: That's what the Democrat Party sought.
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9: 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Able to leap tall tales from Joe Biden in a single bound. Look, look up in the sky. It's a bird. It's a weather balloon from China.
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0: 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Steve Paul with Louis R. Abalone.
1: I know politics may make for strange bedfellows, as they say, but I'm not quite sure that China has gotten in bed with the United States exactly. But they do look like more of a friend than a foe, at least in this particular instance.
0: Yeah, you're going to have to explain that for me.
1: So China is now warning, or lamenting, I should say, the resurgence of violence between Iran and the United States, and says both countries need to follow through on their memorandum of understanding. So basically saying that Iran needs to follow through with their agreement, with the ceasefire, with the peace agreement going forward.
0: Oh,
1: now,
0: yeah.
1: And again, China is not suddenly becoming a friend of the United States. It is doing what great powers do when they see chaos, right? They step into the room, they sound reasonable, they try to look like the adult while everyone else is throwing chairs. The United States is not throwing chairs, by the way. That would be Iran. So China didn't necessarily, you know, is not aligned with the United States all of a sudden. But I think the real story is the reason that Beijing is, quote unquote, lamenting the violence and urging a restraint is because, practically speaking, or pragmatically, I mean, instability in the Middle East threatens trade, energy markets, and China's image as a responsible global power. I mean, the phrase about following through on a memorandum of understanding is kind of like diplomatic boilerplate. It sounds serious,
0: right?
1: But it is mostly a way of saying, stop making a mess that could damage us too. I think it's going to damage China as well. I mean, the rise in the price of oil, the cost of energy.
0: Oh, no doubt.
1: And so China's not endorsing American policy out of, you know, some sort of patriotic fellowship. It's trying to look neutral and reasonable. It's classic China. You know, say just enough to seem statesmanlike, but never say anything that would tie Beijing to Washington's side in any meaningful way.
0: And that's actually going to lead us to a game here. You want to play a game?
1: Sure.
0: Let's play a game.
2: Playing with the queen of hearts.
3: Oh, domino.
4: Like battleship.
5: Shall we play a game?
0: Okay, you're talking about China saying, hey, I think Iran needs to live by its rules. And
1: By its agreement.
0: And it needs to let oil flow through the Strait of Hormuz, because that's what this is really about,
1: yes.
0: Right? Okay, what are the 10 countries that are the largest importers of oil? The countries that bring in the most oil per day coming into their country. What are the 10 countries that are the most thirsty for other people's oil?
1: Okay, the 10 largest importers of oil.
0: Yeah.
1: Well, it's got to be China.
0: Number one.
1: That's why you kind of bring that up.
0: That's where we're bringing this up.
1: Yeah.
0: Because China is bringing in just a massive amount of oil every single day. They are the world's largest importer of oil. They need twice as many barrels of oil as the number two on the list.
1: Right.
0: And almost all of that is coming from Iran. And as long as Iran is shut down, or the Strait of Hormuz is shut down, China's not getting the oil it needs. It's a big, big problem. All right, so you got number one.
1: Huge, huge problem. Let's see. What about France?
0: France, no. They came at number 11.
1: Number 11. Germany.
0: Number seven. They're bringing in, what, a million, billion barrels
1: per day?
0: The
1: UK.
0: The United Kingdom. Yes, United Kingdom's number 10. They're bringing in 843,000 barrels per day.
1: India.
0: India, number three, bringing in 4.8 million barrels per day.
1: South Korea.
0: South Korea, number four, bringing in 2.8.
1: Italy.
0: Italy, not in the top 10. They come out at number 12.
1: Number 12.
0: Yeah.
1: You know, the Italians, they're very efficient.
0: Very efficient.
1: How about Spain?
0: Spain, number eight. You're crushing it.
1: Greece.
0: Greece, not in the top 10.
1: They're
0: number 17.
1: Yeah. Japan.
0: Number five. Japan's bringing in lots of barrels of oil every day.
1: Let's see. Japan. Spain, Germany.
0: Mm-hmm.
1: What about, hold on. Okay. Let me think. I'm thinking very hard. Japan.
0: You already said Japan.
1: I already said Japan.
0: Yes, yeah, number five. You did okay. Well.
1: I did pretty well there.
0: Yeah.
1: I said India, South
0: You're
1: Korea.
0: You're only missing, I think, three out of the top ten.
1: Let's go with, how about Thailand?
0: There you go. Number nine on the list, Thailand.
1: Okay, wow, we're running out of time.
0: We are running out of time.
1: Completely out.
0: Here's number one. And by the way, these numbers were 2024 numbers, the latest numbers I had. So number one was China. Number two in 2024 was the United States. We're bringing in about half as much oil per day as China was. Then number three, India. Number four, South Korea. Five, Japan. Six, the Netherlands. That's the only other one you missed. Then Germany, Spain, Thailand, and the United Kingdom. Now, our imports for oil have decreased fairly significantly, or we're getting them from Venezuela. But China's demand for oil has not gone down. It's just their potential suppliers. If it's not the U.S.,
1: It's Russia.
0: It's Iran, but Russia's got problems of its own. I mean, Ukraine's been blowing up some refineries in Russia. They've got problems. So that's why China needs the Strait of Hormuz open, because China needs that oil. And Iran's messing with them right now. And China's one of the biggest backers of Iran because of the oil. Interesting place they're stuck in. Iran's running out of friends pretty quick. We'll be back.
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15: 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Able to leap tall tales from Joe Biden in a single bound. ground. Look, look up in the sky. It's a bird. It's a weather balloon from China.
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0: 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Steve Parr with Louis R. Avalone.
1: So there is a video circulating from June 27th, which was the day of a Trinity Pride Fest parade in downtown Fort Worth.
0: Right.
1: And you had some Christian street preachers. One of them was a retired police officer.
0: Yeah.
1: Another was a preacher, and they were all preaching. They were both preaching on public property.
0: Right.
1: When they were approached by officers.
0: Yeah.
1: And one of the female officers said to these two street preachers, "If someone is offended by your talking, then we have a problem."
0: Okay.
1: And then added, "If they are offended by your speech, I will write you a ticket." Now, this is exactly how...
0: This is Fort Worth, by the way. This is not Austin.
1: But this is exactly
0: this
1: how...
0: This is not Los Angeles.
1: This is how free speech gets chipped away in America. Not with a grand constitutional repeal, but with a warning from a police officer that basically says, if somebody is offended by what you are preaching on public property, you're in trouble.
0: And that officer needs to be fired.
1: That is not the First Amendment.
0: That is not the First Amendment. And by the way, that's not how our rights get chipped away. For that street preacher at that moment, his rights were obliterated.
1: Yeah, and the
0: just issue- wiped out completely by one officer with a bigger badge than common sense.
1: But the issue is whether. The issue is not whether you like street preaching.
0: No, because...
1: Or dislike Christianity. Or you think public religion is old-fashioned.
0: Yeah.
1: The issue is whether government officials get to punish speech because it offends someone.
0: And I'll tell you what, if I have a police officer that tells me that if someone's offended by what I say, then we have a problem, then I'm offended by what the police officer just said, and we have a problem.
1: Right, because the First Amendment was not written to protect pleasant speech.
0: No.
1: It was written to protect speech that challenges, that offends,
0: as Elon Musk put it, free speech is designed to protect, if you don't allow speech you don't like from someone you don't like, then you don't have free speech. That's basically what this is. And this officer, she may not have liked
1: shameful.
0: The street preacher. She
1: Absolutely.
0: May not have liked what he was saying, but she had an obligation.
2: Questions?
0: To check
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3: With SRN News, I'm Bob Agnew in Washington. The sudden withdrawal of Maine U.S. Senate nominee Graham Plattner, Democrat, is throwing National Democrats into something of disarray now as they look ahead to the midterm elections and are hoping to be able to unseat incumbent Republican Senator Susan Collins. It is not looking promising for Democrats now because of all the drama surrounding that race. Security around President Trump has been tighter than normal the past few days after the U.S. received credible evidence of a plot to kill the president. On the same news program this week on Capitol Hill with Tony Perkins, American's ambassador to Israel, Mike Huckabee, warns that all signs point to Iran being behind that plot.
4: We've seen that the Iranians so far have not indicated the willingness to completely change their ways. They have threatened to assassinate President Trump. By the way, it was in Israeli intelligence shared with the U.S. that gave him a heads up of a very specific plot that they had this week to try and assassinate him. Our partnership with Israel is an important one, and I want people in the U.S. to understand this is not a one-way street.
3: A bipartisan group of senators say they reached an agreement with the Trump administration on Friday to advance a new version of the legislation to sanction buyers of Russian oil, potentially ramping up pressure on Moscow. Here is correspondent Bernie Bennett.
5: While visiting Kyiv, South Carolina Republican Senator Lindsey Graham told reporters that lawmakers have been working closely with the administration on a version of the bill that would be, quote, acceptable to the White House and that was written in a way they could support. The White House has resisted full support of legislation to limit the flow of funds to Moscow's war chest through sanctions on countries purchasing Russian oil, in addition to Russian officials and entities. Instead, the administration has pushed for the bill to give President Donald Trump more latitude to pursue negotiations with Moscow to end the war on Ukraine. Bernie Bennett, Washington.
3: This is SRN News. Many are asking the question in this country and elsewhere whether children should be banned from using social media. Here's correspondent Michael Harrington.
6: The Pew Research Center has been asking American adults, and 56% say yes, they would support a ban on social media for anybody under the age of 16. 21% oppose a ban, and the rest of respondents can't make up their mind. The Pew poll also finds strong support for keeping children off social media existing across men and women, young and old, parents and the childless, and both Republicans and Democrats. Michael Harrington reporting.
3: Malaysia is the latest country to try and protect young people from the dangers of the internet. The government has started enforcing rules there to prevent children under the age of 16 from having social media accounts. That decision, part of a global effort to enhance safety protections online. The existing users under 16 will still have about a month to manage their data before the new restrictions kick in. This is SRN News. You may know him from such movie roles and characters as Hannibal Lecter and all the way to theologian C.S. Lewis.
2: But actor Anthony. The answer.
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11: Welcome to This Week on Capitol Hill, your insider's guide to the stories shaping Washington and the world. 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
12: We believe that for the movement to continue, it can't be made. And for that reason, we are suspending campaign operations.
11: That was Democratic Senate candidate Graham Plattner announcing the suspension of his campaign in Maine amid allegations of sexual assault. The announcement has added to an already turbulent political landscape for Democrats heading into the midterm elections. We'll talk about that with Christian Daytok, White House reporter for the Washington Examiner. On the international front, the fragile ceasefire between the United States and Iran is over.
13: Is the ceasefire over? Is the ceasefire done? Is the MOU dead?
14: It's a very interesting question. To me, I think it's over. I don't want to deal with them anymore. As far as I'm concerned, it's over. I'll speak to our negotiators. They want to negotiate. They're good people. Steve Witkoff, Jared Kushner. But they have to come back to me. As far as I'm concerned, it's just a waste of time dealing with them.
11: That was President Donald Trump on Wednesday. Iran has carried out attacks this week on commercial vessels in the Strait of Hormuz, further disrupting the flow of oil through one of the world's most critical shipping lanes. The regime has also targeted U.S. military facilities in Kuwait, Qatar, and Bahrain. Notably, Israel has not been directly targeted this week, but its military remains on heightened alert and prepared to resume military operations if necessary. We'll get the latest when Ambassador Mike Huckabee joins us from Israel. Also this week, leaders of all 32 NATO member nations gathered in Ankara, Turkey, for the 2026 NATO summit, including President Trump. Now, prior to the summit, President Trump met with Turkey's President Erdogan. Now, following that meeting, President Trump said the United States would lift sanctions on the Islamic Nation and pursue approval of the sale of the F-35 Lightning II fighter aircraft to Turkey, a move that has raised serious concerns on both sides of the political aisle in Congress. We'll find out why from retired Air Force General John Tikert. Plus, House Speaker Mike Johnson joins us from the West Coast to review the final legislative push before the August recess as Congress works to advance several major policy priorities. All of that and more is coming up on this edition of This Week on Capitol Hill.
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11: Well, this week, Democrat candidate Graham Plattner suspended his campaign for Maine's U.S. Senate seat, marking another major shakeup in the 2026 midterm landscape. The suspension followed allegations from a woman that he had previously dated who said Plattner forced his way into her home and sexually assaulted her. Is expected to formally withdraw from the race on Monday. Joining us now to discuss this story and the latest developments from the White House is Christian Daytok, White House reporter for the Washington Examiner. Christian, welcome to This Week on Capitol Hill. Thanks for joining us.
15: Anytime, Tony. I appreciate the invite.
11: Well, this announcement from Graham Plattner puts the Democrats in even a greater turmoil than they were going into this latest election. What's the White House response to this?
15: Well, believe it or not, the White House has been remarkably quiet surrounding the Plattner news. I mean, it wasn't until midway through the week that we even had confirmation that he would be suspending his campaign. And I think the reason you're seeing President Trump's team, in addition to folks at the RNC and the NRSC, sort of pump the brakes and withhold from making major announcements or declaring victory is because there's still a long road ahead of them, despite the, discombobulation, for lack of a better term, from their opponents on the other side of the aisle. Let's talk about Plattner specifically, because hindsight is always 20/20. We can see the red flags now. But I do think the one thing that he had going for him was this sort of wild charisma, which drew voters to his cause. It helped him easily dispatch of Governor Janet Mills in the Democratic primary, in addition to another of other candidates in the field. But Republicans, they don't want to pull money out of this race just yet. There was some $100 million earmarked from the committees for ads through November, because they have to define who his replacement will be. And I will say, the field is widening, but none of them have the charisma that Plattner put on display over the past year plus. But of course, none of them have that baggage that he was dragging around as these scandals continue to stack over the ensuing months.
11: This has got to be a relief for Maine Senator Susan Collins that this disarray is taking place within the ranks. How might this impact the Republicans' chances for holding the Senate?
15: Well, I'm not going to say that Susan Collins is 100% safe at this point in time, but it certainly helps her chances of reelection. I mean, let's be honest, Collins has faced a number of Democratic challengers over the past three decades, but this was really shaping up to be, in my estimation, her toughest reelection fight yet. I mean, we had polls back in 2020 where she and former Maine Speaker of the State House, Sarah Gideon, were really neck and neck. Gideon was even leading in some of those polls, but Collins waltzed to an easy victory. I think she won by around 9 points in that general election cycle. But ultimately, you know, Republicans, while Plattner was drawing wild enthusiasm from Democratic voters in the state, not to mention a lot of national recognition, I do think that he, in order for Collins to beat him, there was going to be tons of money poured into this race. And because, again, we don't know who the replacement will be just yet, Collins can't shift her strategy. So it's not going to be taking her foot off the gas, although a super PAC supporting her run did pull some of those Plattner-specific ads early last week. I would imagine the money to continue flowing and Susan Collins continuing to campaign like her political career depends on it.
16: Well, I would say I think the Republicans have gotten a number of breaks in this cycle, even when it comes to the redistricting and the implosion of some of these campaigns. Christian, I want to shift from politics to policy. The president, as we're going into the weekend, said that he would not sign the affordable housing bill, which could be a key victory for the president. But he says it's in protest over the Senate not moving the Save America Act.
15: That's right. And, you know, what's interesting about the president's statement is he didn't say he would veto the bill. This is essentially a protest decision from him not to sign it into law. You remember a few weeks ago when he was scheduled to sign the bill alongside Speaker Johnson and Leader Thune on Capitol Hill. But because of the way the government's rules work, that bill is going to become law whether President Trump signs it or not. The clock started nearly 10 days ago when Mike Johnson sent it over to the White House officially. So President Trump, even though he's saying he's not going to sign this package into law, it will become the law of the land here in just a few days. I do think it's important to look at the president's speech in particular, or excuse me, not his speech, but his statement. He's really pressuring Republicans to pass the Save America Act. Obviously, if Republicans manage to hold on to both majorities in Congress, which, let's be honest, I don't think anyone is really expecting right now, despite optimism from the president's team, he could move that legislation in the latter half of his second term. But because of everything that you had mentioned, despite the breaks that Republicans have received, whether it's redistricting or the Supreme Court ruling on coordination between campaigns and individual candidates, it's going to be a tough, drawn-out battle. If President Trump wants a guarantee that this can be passed, it needs to be moved now before November. You mentioned the housing bill as a major win for Republicans, but it's also going to be a major win for Democrats who could demonstrate that they were able to get a big affordability issue addressed even while Republicans were in the majority. So I do understand the president's messaging strategy, even if ultimately this bill will become law with or without his signature.
16: Christian, just a little over a minute left. Is there a way forward for the Save Act, Save America Act, through the Senate?
15: If you ask Leader Thune, the answer is no. If you ask President Trump, the answer is yes. And the one thing that I've learned over 10 years of covering President Trump, I would be hesitant to bet against him. Let's not forget he has this massive campaign war chest, which, to be quite frank, hasn't been utilized to the level that many Republicans wanted to see for this cycle. He could hold the promise of primarying unwilling Republicans if they don't vote for the Save America Act. If anyone can pull a rabbit out of the hat this late in the game, I think it's President Trump.
16: All right, Christian Detok, thanks so much for joining us. Appreciate your insight.
15: Anytime, Tony.
16: All right, folks, on the other side of the break, we're going to be joined by Ambassador Mike Huckabee. He'll be joining us from Israel to give us the latest on what is happening in the Middle East. Also, still to come, General John Tykert's going to be joining us to talk about the concerns over the sale of F-35 jets to Turkey. And, as always, we'll be joined by House Speaker Mike Johnson, who'll give us an update on what's to come this coming week as Congress returns to Capitol Hill. So don't go away. A lot more straight ahead.
17: I love telling you about The Story of Everything, an incredible movie. 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I've been telling you about the powerful documentary, The Story of Everything. 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
16: Welcome back to This Week on Capitol Hill. I'm Tony Perkins, your host. Well, this week, the United States and Iran both resumed hostilities as they exchanged attacks this week. The U.S. military said it struck more than 170 Iranian targets, while Iran fired on U.S. targets in Qatar, Kuwait, and Bahrain. Joining us now from Israel to discuss the latest is U.S. Ambassador to Israel, Ambassador Mike Huckabee. Ambassador Huckabee, welcome back to This Week on Capitol Hill. Thanks for joining us.
25: Thank you, Tony. It's always a pleasure. And I ask you to continue to pray for the peace of Jerusalem, for sure.
16: In fact, I want to ask you about that because you just left a meeting with the Prime Minister Benjamin Netanyahu. What's the sense on the ground in Israel with the restart of this conflict with Iran and the United States?
25: Well, as you know, Israel has not been engaged in it, and it's probably smart that Iran does not fire missiles toward Israel because they would be compelled to fire them back. Much of the meeting, obviously, was something I couldn't go into the details. But, you know, I want to assure people that there is still a very strong relationship between the U.S. and Israel. And reports to the contrary are simply not so. The president, the

0: That's what we're looking for.
1: I mean, this is somewhat of a historic shift in the Middle East that we're seeing take place right now. And this would not have been possible had we not taken on Iran directly, weakening their connection to their proxies, which now leaves them isolated.
0: One of the things that Secretary Rubio had so clearly said was that you have to separate Hezbollah from the mothership of Iran. And the reason that's so important is because Iran has been supplying funds and weapons and strategy. And if you can step on the oxygen hose and keep Hezbollah from getting all of this oxygen from Iran, you do a lot to really upend terror, not just in Lebanon. Hezbollah is in 12 Western Hemisphere countries. When the U.S. and people in America say, well, it doesn't affect me, they have no idea what they're talking about. Of course it affects them. In fact, Hezbollah has killed more Americans than they've killed Israelis. So for Americans to think that this is not important to them, they're not paying attention.
1: Well, certainly, Ambassador, the Israelis are paying attention to this because it's right at their doorstep. And I would think that there's somewhat of an anticipation with the re-engagement of hostilities between the U.S. and Iran that this threat could be resolved, at least in the immediate future, if this is followed through.
0: Without a doubt. And one of the ways in which, again, Americans, I think, failed to grasp the threat of Iran, for 47 years they've been saying they're going to kill us. Now, when people tell you that same thing over and over for that many years, you're wise to believe them and you're foolish to ignore them. I think we've seen that the Iranians so far have not indicated the willingness to completely change their ways. They have threatened to assassinate President Trump. By the way, it was in Israeli intelligence shared with the U.S. that gave him a heads up of a very specific plot that they had this week to try and assassinate him. Our partnership with Israel is an important one, and I want people in the U.S. to understand this is not a one-way street. We get benefits, and sometimes it's in the way of information and intelligence. Other times it's in the way of technology. But it is a partnership that is vital as much to the U.S. as it is to the nation of Israel.
1: Israel is also, despite reports to the contrary, a stabilizing force in the Middle East. But what we see, Ambassador, on the horizon with Iran as really kind of the strong man, or at least the nuisance, the big nuisance there in the Middle East being curtailed, that vacuum is going to be filled by someone, some country, some leader. I think Israel has the potential to be an even greater stabilizing force. But there are many that are expressing concerns about Turkey filling that void. I want to play a clip of the Prime Minister, Benjamin Netanyahu, responding to the relationship between the U.S. and Turkey. Clip 7, please.
2: It's a regime that's infected with the Muslim Brotherhood, which hates the United States. He harbors Hamas, the Hamas terrorists. He supports them. He finances them. He's thrown his opponents in jail, all of them. He throws more journalists in jail than anyone can understand. So he's not exactly a model ally of the United States.
1: There's a lot of concern both there in Israel, but even here in the United States, about a close relationship with Turkey. They've not proven to be a good ally.
0: Well, they put several of Americans in jail, including, as you know, a pastor that President Trump was able to get out of a Turkish jail during his first term. A number of Americans have been imprisoned there, often without really any just reason. I think it's a concern, and it's one that we'll follow closely. The president has a good relationship with Erdogan. It's something I'm not privy to, so I can't comment on it. But I know that the threats that Erdogan has made toward Israel, which is a partner to the U.S., is of concern, I think, for all of us. And whether or not there will be actually a proposal to sell F-35s to Turkey, again, that would cause some consternation, I think, by many Republicans in the Senate as well as Democrats. So we'll have to wait and see whether there's really a proposal that goes on the table for that.
1: I'm going to talk a little bit more about that later in the program on the F-35s, because that is a bipartisan concern here on Capitol Hill. But, Ambassador, we just have a couple minutes left. Former Baptist pastor.

0: pastor. I'm not sure that you're ever a former pastor. It's just kind of like a Marine. You're never a former Marine. There's concern among the what we see among the ranks of evangelicals. I attribute it to biblical illiteracy, that there's a moving away from an understanding of the role of Israel and why we need to stand with them.
1: Well, we need to stand with them because it's scriptural. I mean, I could give you a lot of geopolitical reasons. I could give you humanitarian reasons. I could give you historic reasons. I could give you economic reasons. And all of those are important, and all of them should weigh in. But the ultimate reason for evangelicals is because we're people of the book. And if we're going to be true to the book and faithful to the book, then we'll be understanding our relationship with the Jewish people at large, and we'll also be understanding of the important role that Israel plays. We'll recognize Genesis 12:3 as a biblical mandate. And I do think biblical illiteracy is spot on when you mention that. And some of it is the fear of some pulpits, pastors who are afraid of their own congregations, afraid to offend them, afraid to upset them. But if you upset them because you're preaching the scripture, because you are faithfully delivering the word of God, then you're not in trouble in a bad way. If that gets you in trouble, then you should be in trouble. The prophets of old were willing to get in trouble with the people because they didn't want to be in trouble with God.
0: Right.
1: If that's my choice, I'll be in trouble with a congregation any day, not to be in trouble with the Creator God of the universe.
0: Well, and Ambassador, you've walked that out, a greater fear of God than a fear of man, and the Lord honors that. Ambassador Mike Huckabee, always great to see you, my friend. Thanks so much for taking time to join us today.
1: Thank you, Tony. And from here I say Shabbat Shalom.
0: Shabbat Shalom. All right, and continue to pray for the peace of Jerusalem, as the ambassador said. All right, stick with us. More straight ahead.
2: With SRN News, I'm Bob Agnew in Washington. President Trump's life being threatened by Iran. The president is warning Iran that it needs to open up the Strait of Hormuz, even as he staves off the possibility of Iranians going directly after him. And the president made his comments after there was a funeral for the Supreme Leader Ayatollah Ali Khamenei, at which there were calls for the president's assassination. It highlights ongoing Middle East tensions as that ceasefire has just about unraveled for good. Grant Plattner has submitted his paperwork now to formally pull out from the main U.S. Senate race. That officially ends an upstart yet troubled campaign whose dissolution threatens Democrats' pursuit of chamber control. In fact, all the drama surrounding Plattner's campaign and the way it ended, making it even harder, what was already a big challenge for the Democrats, to try and unseat long-term Republican incumbent Susan Collins of Maine. This is SRN News.
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9: When Abraham Lincoln was elected president in 1860, America stood on the edge of collapse. Over the next 4 years, the Civil War claimed more than 700,000 lives and tested whether our republic could endure. 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In his second inaugural address, he challenged the nation, "Let us strive on to bind up the nation's wounds, to achieve and cherish a just and lasting peace." Lincoln understood that preserving the greatest experiment in self-government required more than winning a war. It required the character to restore what had been broken. More than 160 years later, America still faces division. The question is not whether we'll disagree. The question is whether we still have the wisdom and the character to heal together.
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0: Welcome back to This Week on Capitol Hill. On Wednesday, President Trump said he intends to lift sanctions on Turkey, and he says he's considering the sale of F-35 fighter jets to Turkey, a move that has raised concerns among lawmakers of both parties and allies, including Israeli Prime Minister Benjamin Netanyahu, as we mentioned earlier. Now, President Trump removed Turkey from the F-35 program during his first term as president after the NATO country acquired air defense systems from Russia. Joining us now to discuss this is retired U.S. Air Force General John Tykert. General Tykert, welcome to This Week on Capitol Hill.
13: Tony, it's great to be on with you again.
0: All right, there's concerns being expressed on Capitol Hill from both sides of the political aisle regarding the potential sale of F-35s to Turkey. Explain why.
13: Tony, I'm not a firm no to the F-35 to Turkey, but I think we need to mitigate three primary areas of concern before we walk down that path. Number one is Turkey's defense relationship to Russia. Number two is Turkey's animosity toward Israel. And number three is Turkey's hatred of the Kurds. And if we appropriately mitigate those three major areas of concern, then I think maybe there's a path forward here.
0: That's a pretty high bar, given past statements from Turkey's President Erdogan, certainly regarding the Kurds, his comments regarding Israel, and the complication of having the air defense systems from Russia. Does that not compromise potentially the F-35's technology?
13: Tony, it does. And the reason why we initially took Turkey off of the F-35 program is because Turkey's insistence and then follow through to buying those Russian air defense systems. They're called S-400s, and that violated a law called CATSA, Countering America's Adversaries Through Sanctions Act, which prohibits us from doing major military deals with countries that buy major defense systems from Russia. And the problem with the S-400 is it's a very advanced surface-to-air missile system, which could compromise the F-35 program. It could find its vulnerabilities and actually pass some of the F-35 signature data back to Russia. And only if Turkey will get rid of those F-400s, by the way, they never actually put them into operational use, because typically when you buy something from Russia, it doesn't come with sustainment capabilities, so they're essentially useless. And if they get rid of those S-400s, they've never operationalized them, then at least that could be the way to mitigate my concern and our proper concern about Turkey's relationship with Russia.
0: All right, let's talk about mitigating the relationship with the hatred toward Israel, in particular the hostility that's been there. My sense is watching President Erdogan, especially with the demise of Iran and the disruption of things in Syria, that he's looking to fill the vacuum of leadership in the Middle East.
13: Tony, we should be very concerned with what the Turkish leader has been saying about Israel. And there's actually another law called QME, Qualitative Military Edge, that requires us to ensure, the United States, that Israel has a sufficient defensive capability against the combination of all possible threats. And the way Turkey has been talking, we've got to assume that they are a threat. So only with limiting the number of F-35s that we provide to Turkey if we decide to walk down this path, and then limiting their weapons and their utilization through end-use monitoring, could we possibly overcome the bar of what QME requires, which is us ensuring that Israel has an edge over the all potential adversaries.
0: Okay, so we've taken on two of the three, General. Let's talk about the Kurds.
13: Now, Kurds have been a reliable partner to the United States and a mitigator of extremism throughout the Middle East. There are Kurds in Turkey, there are Kurds in Iraq, there are Kurds in Iran, there are Kurds in Syria. And again, they have been a great partner to the United States and our interests. And there is this hatred from Turkey towards the Kurds. And so going back to some of those mitigating factors against QME, we've got to ensure that Turkey does not plan to use those F-35s to hinder the well-being of the Kurds. And that includes not giving them the numbers of F-35s that they would want. And again, getting commitments and following up with those commitments from Turkey that they do not utilize F-35s against the Kurds and our interests via the Kurds.
0: Well, we have just about a minute, about just under a minute left. But the Kurds, we've betrayed them previously. I mean, even when we've abandoned them in northeast Syria, things that happened to the Kurds. That relationship is important that we maintain. This would be a key decider of that relationship. 30 seconds, General.
13: You're right, and I do want to at least provide context that we have sold about 200 F-16s to Turkey, and so we already are in a defense relationship with them. But you're right, the combination of Russia, Israel, and Kurdish considerations has to be top of the list and mitigated if we're going to go forward with an F-35 sale to Turkey.
0: General John Tigard, thank you for your insight. We appreciate it. All right, folks, stick with us. On the other side of the break, we'll be joined by House Speaker Mike Johnson with a look at what's ahead when Congress returns this week. Don't go away.
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0: Welcome back to This Week on Capitol Hill. I'm your host, Tony Perkins. With the August recess fast approaching, this week President Trump called for Congress to prioritize Reconciliation 3.0, which includes both a $350 billion defense spending package along with the Save America Act regarding voter registration. Now, the push comes as House Republicans look to maintain momentum on key conservative priorities heading into midterm elections. Joining us now from the West Coast is House Speaker Mike Johnson. He's been crisscrossing the country as we approach those midterms. Mr. Speaker, welcome back to This Week on Capitol Hill.
19: Hey, Tony. Great to be with you, as always, from sunny California. Been out here for a few days, going up and down the Central Valley. I want to encourage everyone to know there are a lot of conservative patriots in California who are not throwing in the white towel. In fact, they're very energized for the fall elections. We're expecting some good things out here. We think we can flip some seats from blue to red, even in California.
0: Well, speaking of elections, you know, the announcement of the implosion of the main Senate candidate, Plattner, it looks like the Democrats are having a lot of problems as we move into these midterm elections.
19: They're having a lot of problems. They have chosen the wrong horses for these races. And I tell you, they've shown that there really is a lack of principle in the Democrat Party now. This is not our father's or grandfather's Democratic Party. They're going full communist now. The DSA of America, the Democratic Socialists of America, put out their platform in the last several days, and it is incredible stuff. They don't want any borders, Tony. They want no prisons. They want to eradicate the Supreme Court, remove the presidency. They want the Congress to control everything because they intend to take it over. This is the time for all Americans, all patriots, people who are freedom-loving folks to stand up. The barbarians are inside the gates, and this fall election is going to be decisive for the future of this country.
0: And just a few congressional seats could make the difference in this, because if the Democrats were to gain the majority in Congress, this type of ideology will filter into their policy.
19: Well, absolutely right. And of course, they would stop the Trump administration in its tracks. Instead of having 4 years for his second term, he would only have two, because they would turn every committee into an investigative body in the House, and they'd go after him and his family and his cabinet and party leaders and all the rest. It'd be absolute chaos, lawfare on steroids. It will roil the markets. It will harm the U.S. economy, and it will set us back in the eyes of our adversaries around the world. And it's dangerous stuff. And so this election is unlike any midterm in history. We keep saying that. It truly is going to be a crossroads for the country. We have got to maintain the path that we're on, bringing America back, which we've done. And it's a very serious decision for voters in the fall.
0: All right, Mr. Speaker, let's talk about the sprint that's going to start on Monday as Congress returns to Capitol Hill. We're up against that August break, then we're moving right into the heat of the fall elections. What has to happen between now and then for Republicans to continue the momentum?
19: Well, the August district work period is critical in an election year because everyone needs to go home and be in their districts to run and campaign in advance of November. And so there's a lot to do before we hit the road. There's big ticket items and really big must-pass legislation still on the floor that we've got to get across. Now, we passed a lot of important legislation. A lot of it's parked in the Senate, as you know. And as you said at the outset, the president's number one priority is the Save America Act. It is mine as well. It is the House Republicans' top priority. And I want to remind everybody, we've passed it three times already. Remember, the Save America Act only has two components in its final form right now. It's proof of citizenship to register to vote and photo ID when you show up. Those are 90-10 public opinion polling issues. Even 72% of Democrats say they understand the necessity of photo ID to vote. But you can't get a single Democrat in the House or Senate to vote for it. And so I know we sound like a broken record, but this is the story over and over. The best way for us to do that is to put it on a reconciliation bill, send it to the Senate in an irresistible package, and pass it with Senate Republican votes only, sadly, and get it to the president's desk. That's what we're aiming to do.
20: This could make a difference. You're in California. This could make a difference in the gubernatorial election out there, certainly a difference in some of the congressional races as well.
19: Absolutely. And as you mentioned a moment ago, you know, the whole balance of Congress is going to come down to the outcome of less than 20 races. The Cook Political Report is one of the gold standard, you know, prognosticators for House races in Congress. And they estimate currently that they're on election night, there'll be 212 Republican seats, 204 Democrat seats. And those less than 20 seats in the middle, the balance, are the jump ball seats. That's why we're spending so much time in those districts. We have extraordinary candidates. We're raising the resources so they'll have what they need to get the job done. But it's going to come down to those delicate balances. And in blue states like California, you must have election integrity so that we can win this fair and square.
20: So with that being a priority, Reconciliation 3.0, probably the best vehicle to move this forward, but there may be other options like the National Defense Authorization Act. You might merge it onto that. Talk about that as an option.
19: Exactly. We were working on that the week before we went home for district work period this week. We'll come back to that again in the next couple of weeks. And we're also going to add, merge, as you say, the Save America Act onto, for example, the appropriations bills that we're moving through the House and off the House floor. We use an acronym, MIRV, M-I-R-V. People get confused about all the weeds and the procedural mechanisms in the House and Senate. But if you merge or MIRV a bill together upon its passage, you take Save America Act, which we passed unanimously by Republican votes back in February, and you MIRV or merge it onto any other bill, those two bills become the same legislative instrument. In other words, it grafts it in as the base text, and it is transmitted to the Senate as one piece of legislation. So that's another fail-safe way for us to get it over there. The problem is, on any bill other than reconciliation, remember, you got to get 60 votes. And so we would need at least 7 Democrats to help. And Tony, you and I both know they are not going to do that. They will never vote for election integrity. The base won't let them. And I'm sad to say that some of them, they really want to keep the door open for these fraudulent actions at the local level. It's really sad.
20: Well, speaking of needing Democratic votes, the House has will soon have passed all the appropriations bills. I mean, you're moving those through. That's new. That hasn't happened in the last couple of decades. You're bringing the House back to the appropriations process, legitimate appropriations process. The Senate hasn't moved anything. Where do we end at the end of the fiscal year?
19: Well, I'll tell you, the Democrats are dug in. They do not want to help the President Trump do anything. And I think that they are planning to shut the government down at the end of the fiscal year, which ends September 30th, as you know, and have us in a shutdown scenario going into the November election. Their calculus would be that somehow this would be blamed on the party in power when we have demonstrated every day over and over and over, Republicans are doing the work. We are getting the job done. We are back to regular order. We are moving separate appropriations bills as the process is supposed to work. And it's the Democrats who are obstructing all this. So if it comes to that scenario, of course, we'll try to pass a continuing resolution to keep the government open. But if Democrats are standing there holding up the paychecks of Americans and holding up the federal government and causing long lines at TSA again and all that nonsense, there will only be one party to blame because we will be able to show the record is very clear on all this.
20: Mr. Speaker, thanks for joining us. Safe travels. We'll see you in Washington next week. All right, folks, stick with us. Final thoughts on the other side of the break.
21: In the war of
1: of 1812, our nation fought and won America's religious freedom. Today, that constitutional right is being assaulted once more from within.
21: Religious liberty and rights in general were under attack. We all of a sudden became the enemy.
1: In the important new documentary by Dawn's Early Light, anti-Christian bias is exposed at the highest levels of government.
22: I got 6 months house arrest, 5 years probation.
23: I'm sorry, our rights have been suspended? Hard to believe that the instruments of government would ever be used to punish faith.
1: Follow the sweeping investigation of President Trump's task force to eradicate anti-Christian bias. The governmental hostility and prejudice is uncovered, and Trump's fight to restore our constitutional liberties and religious freedom.
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1: 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By Dawn's Early Light.
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20: Welcome back to This Week on Capitol Hill. In John 17, Jesus prayed that his followers would be sanctified, set apart by God's truth. Throughout history, that truth has distinguished those who embraced it from those who rejected it. Today, that separation is increasingly evident in America. This week, the Washington Post published an article entitled, "Trans People Are Fleeing Red States for Seattle. The City Can't Keep Up." End quote. The article cited a poll suggesting that 400,000 transgender adults left red states in the 6 months following the 2024 election, with another 1.2 million reportedly considering relocating to blue states that actively underwrite transgenderism. The article highlights Crow Harmony, a 21-year-old transgender male, and his boyfriend, who had also transitioned. Now, if you're confused about what makes them, you're not alone, but just put that aside. The article goes on to say that this couple had no money, no employment prospects, and had lost their housing before leaving Florida for what they believed would be the safety of Seattle. They were assisted by a transgender-led nonprofit that helps trans people relocate from red states. But that organization, along with others, now say it lacks the resources to meet the growing demand because charitable giving has declined. Taylor Farley, executive director of the Queer Power Alliance in Seattle, is calling on the city to declare a civil emergency so organizations like theirs can access $2.1 million in emergency city funding. Farley said, quote, "Our community is under attack, and organizations protecting LGBTQIA plus people are struggling to survive. The underlying issue is larger than one city. Under current federal policy, states are no longer compelled to finance gender transition procedures, abortions, and many of the progressive initiatives that previous administrations encouraged or required. As a result, blue states that choose to embrace these policies are increasingly having to fund them with their own tax dollars. Roughly 20 states now combine abortion subsidies with broader transgender policies, and nearly all of them face projected structural budget shortfalls or significant long-term fiscal imbalances, meaning they have money problems. Those deficits will eventually require either reducing government funding for the laundry list of leftist programs, which history suggests is unlikely, or raising taxes. As more people seeking government affirmation of their personal choices relocate to blue states that promise those benefits, those states will face growing financial pressure. At the same time, higher taxes and expanding government obligations makes them less attractive to families, businesses, and workers who actually value opportunity, responsibility, and the freedom to keep more of what they earn. By contrast, states that build public policy on truth, personal responsibility, and enduring moral principles are better positioned to flourish. Yet, the longevity of that outcome is not guaranteed. With a nation and Congress that is so deeply divided, the outcome of nearly every election will determine who controls Congress and the federal purse, and whether fiscally responsible states will once again be asked to subsidize policies they have rejected. Jesus said that God's word is truth. Truth has always divided people, and to stand for the truth can be costly. But history repeatedly demonstrates that the greatest cost is not borne by those who embrace the truth. It is ultimately borne by those who deny it. And that has been This Week on Capitol Hill.
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4: In November of 1863, President Abraham Lincoln spoke for just over 2 minutes at a battlefield in Gettysburg, Pennsylvania. He spoke less than 300 words, but they served to redefine a nation. At Gettysburg, Lincoln reminded Americans that the Civil War wasn't just about preserving territory. It was about preserving the idea that a nation built on liberty could endure, that it must endure. He spoke of sacrifice, of unfinished work, and of a government of the people, by the people, for the people. In America's darkest hour, Lincoln pointed our nation back to its founding ideals and challenged future generations to live up to
5: questions.
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6: News this hour at Town Hall. I'm Bob Agnew in Washington. It's official. Grant Plattner has ended his Maine Senate run.
7: Plattner has submitted his paperwork with the Secretary of State's office, so that makes his exit official. The embattled candidate said several days ago that he intended to quit the race following an allegation of sexual assault, which he has denied. But Maine's Democratic Party has been scrambling to come up with a process to select a new nominee. State law says that they have until July 27th to do so, and the party has indicated it plans to hold a convention with delegates from across the state to come up with that nominee.
6: A bipartisan group of senators say they reached an agreement with the administration to advance a new version of legislation to sanction the buyers of Russian oil.
8: While visiting Kyiv, South Carolina Republican Senator Lindsey Graham told reporters that lawmakers have been working closely with the administration on a version of the bill that would be, quote, acceptable to the White House and that was written in a way they could support. The White House has resisted full support of legislation to limit the flow of funds to Moscow's war chest through sanctions on countries purchasing Russian oil, in addition to Russian officials and entities. Instead, the administration has pushed for the bill to give President Donald Trump more latitude to pursue negotiations with Moscow.
6: That is Bernie Bennett, an ICE officer being praised for quick action. It may have saved the life of a 14-year-old Texas boy.
27: ICE officer Javier Morales was driving on Interstate 37 near Corpus Christi earlier this month when he spotted two stopped vehicles and an unresponsive teenager lying face down in a roadside ditch. Witnesses told authorities the 14-year-old had jumped from a moving vehicle traveling at an estimated 50 to 70 miles per hour. Morales immediately stopped, assessed the teen's condition, helped stabilize the victim, and directed bystanders until firefighters, EMS crews, and sheriff's deputies arrived. The teen was transported for further treatment. Ron Taylor reporting.
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6: Actor Anthony Hopkins has a new occupation, composer.
11: The 88-year-old star of movies such as Shadowlands, where he portrayed theologian C.S. Lewis, is releasing an album of orchestral music that he's written over the past six decades. In a statement, he says, "I've been composing music all my life. Some of these pieces have lived with me for decades, and I still find myself returning to them." The album of his music, On Deck of Classics, will be performed by Gustavo Dudamel, conducting the Philharmonia Orchestra. Keith Peters reporting.
6: The European Union is accusing Meta of breaching its social media laws by designing Facebook and Instagram to get users hooked and demanded it disable what it calls key addictive features like infinite scrolling. The EU's executive arm issuing a fresh set of charges against Meta platforms, also saying that those flaws affect children in particular. Breaking news at townhall.com. A royal reunion held on Friday between England's king and his youngest son.
12: King Charles hosted his son, Prince Harry, and met with his family for the first time in years. There has been a royal rift since the king's youngest son and wife, Meghan, quit royal life and moved to California 6 years ago. Harry, Meghan, Prince Archie, and Princess Lilibet got together with the king and Queen Camilla at Highgrove House, a country estate outside London. Harry is in Britain for a number of charity events, including the Invictus Games.
13: Invictus has never just been about belonging to a team. It's about belonging to each other. We are a family, one that I am so proud and so honored to be a part of.
12: I'm Ed Donahue.
6: Gun owners keeping an eye on what happens next in Colorado. A new law there requires permits, training courses, fees, and government approval before certain firearms purchases are being allowed. Some see it as a threat to the Second Amendment rights. More on these stories at townhall.com.
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15: Today will be mostly cloudy and humid with a couple of showers and a thunderstorm reaching a high of 88. Tonight, expect a thunderstorm in spots this evening, otherwise remaining mostly cloudy with a low of 71. Tomorrow will be pleasant and less humid with intervals of sun and clouds, making it the best day of the weekend with a high of 85. Monday is forecasted to be mostly sunny and pleasant, also with a high of 85. With the AccuWeather forecast, I'm meteorologist Joe Lundberg.
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0: also, hey, you're a great sport. Thank you for being part of this. This way it's not, hey, let me just make fun of you. We'll all laugh at you, and then you walk away kind of sore from that. No, we're going to make sure that you know that you're part of the show. You know, even if you're getting made fun of, you are the star, you know.
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4: With SRN News, I'm Bob Agnew in Washington. The sudden pullout of Maine U.S. Senate nominee Graham Plattner, a Democrat, has thrown his party into disarray nationwide this weekend. House Speaker Mike Johnson says Republicans need to realize they may have a better chance now of holding on to that seat in Maine, held by incumbent Susan Collins, but he still urges conservative voters to make sure and get out in the midterm elections. He says the Democrats have radical plans if they should gain the majority in the House or Senate. President Trump has threatened Iran after the Supreme Leader Ayatollah Ali Khamenei's funeral. That's where there were open calls for Trump's assassination. It highlights the ongoing unraveling of the ceasefire that existed for a short time between the U.S. and Iran. Also at SRNnews.com, the president yesterday chose not to sign a sweeping housing affordability bill. He's protesting Congress for not approving the SAVE Act, which he says is essential to voter integrity. This is SRN News.
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6: Today will be mostly cloudy and humid with a couple of showers and a thunderstorm reaching a high of 88. Tonight, expect a thunderstorm in spots this evening, otherwise remaining mostly cloudy with a low of 71. Tomorrow will be pleasant and less humid with intervals of sun and clouds, making it the best day of the weekend with a high of 85. Monday is forecasted to be mostly sunny and pleasant, also with a high of 85. With the AccuWeather forecast, I'm meteorologist Joe Lundberg.
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8: When we're in danger, our first instinct is to flee, right? This instinct has saved many people, but the problem is we don't always recognize it. We all want that warning when we're in danger. And if you think about eternity, you start to see that God's Word, the Bible, is a warning to each of us. He tells us that every wrong thing we've ever done, no matter how big or small, puts us in eternal danger of being separated from God. But you know, there's a way of escaping that. God provided His only Son, Jesus Christ, who died on the cross and paid the penalty for all our disobedient acts. Then Jesus rose from the dead and lives forever in heaven and wants you to be there too. He offers forgiveness and a new life through a relationship with Him. To learn how to begin a relationship with Jesus and be saved from the danger of an eternity separated from God, call 888-NEED-HIM. That's 888-NEED-HIM.
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0: Welcome back to the National Defense. It's Randy Miller, and I want to tell you today about a great organization, the Spencer C. Duncan Make It Count Foundation. They do some great work. I'm sure you guys know that we're based here in Kansas City, Missouri, and this is a local organization, Spencer Duncan. If you don't know that name, he was from Overland Park. He was killed in action on August 6, 2011, and his family started the Spencer C. Duncan Make It Count Foundation, Dale and Megan Duncan. And Dale joins us here on the National Defense. Dale, how are you?
1: I'm doing great, Randy. Thank you. Thank you very much for having me on. By the way, Spencer was from Olathe. He grew up in Olathe.
0: Oh, in Olathe, Kansas. Okay.
1: Yeah.
0: Yeah.
1: Big shout out to that community.
0: Absolutely. I spent a lot of time in Olathe. We lived in Overland Park for years and years, and so it's just a cool area, and
1: it's
0: crazy out there now. I mean, you drive the it's giant in Olathe.
1: Yeah, it's grown significantly since we moved there, and
0: really have
1: lots of road work.
0: Yeah,
1: as always.
0: Oh yeah. Well, hey, let's talk about this organization. First of all, obviously, you know, so sorry about Spencer, but what a great thing that you've turned this into to honor his memory and to keep his name out there all the time. When did you start this?
1: So we started the foundation, shortly after his death. And Spencer was killed in action on August 6, 2011. And, I can remember, it was obviously my wife and I, when we got the news, and it was what you would imagine, what you've seen in the movies. You know, they came to the door, knocked on the door and told us, that Spencer had been killed. And we were just numb at that point. And there were people that came into our home to help us and to take care of things, but we didn't know what we wanted to do at that point. And sometimes we just laid in bed at night and wondered if we were going to get up the next morning.
0: Yeah.
1: You know, it was that kind of thing. But we decided fairly early on that we wanted to start a foundation, that's what Spencer would have wanted us to do. We really, truly believed that. And we wanted to honor him. And that was our mission, to honor him, to help people remember his name, and then to do good for veterans, to do something to give back to the men and women who've raised their hand and volunteered to serve us. And that's what we did. So we did that in early 2012. And so we've been doing that for the last, roughly 13, 14 years.
0: Well, and I know also just from doing this show and working with so many veteran nonprofits, it's not easy to start a nonprofit. I mean, there's paperwork. I mean, there's just so much that you have to do. So I give you a lot of credit for getting through that for the Spencer C. Duncan Make It Count Foundation. And yeah, you talking about making a difference. You guys have a 5K run every year, and it's this year on August 2nd. And then that money goes to help other veterans through scholarships, entrepreneurship programs, seminars, and then meeting their physical needs for meals and basic services. And I'm sure it's grown every single year, Dale. How many people in the 5K last year?
1: Yeah, so we've had great success with the 5K. It's been a wonderful event. Kansas City has so many opportunities for 5Ks, but we've really found a niche. It's a very flat course. The runners love it. We have it at New Century Air Center in Gardner, Kansas,
0: near
1: Gardner. 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
0: This is great. The 14th year for
1: 14th year.
0: Wow, that is incredible, and the numbers are wonderful. What would be the easiest thing for people to do? Just go to the website, I guess. Spencer C. Duncan Make It Count Foundation.
1: Yeah, the website is makeitcounttoday.org, and you'll find all kinds of information. You'll find a biography. You get to know a little bit more about Spencer.
0: Yeah, I love that. The website looks great, by the way.
1: Thank you. Thank you. We've got a marketing team that's been really focused on helping us with messaging and helping us get the story out. And I'm really excited about it. The 5K is there. There's a button to register for the 5K. We have a virtual 5K option so people can run wherever they're at. Don't have to come to the physical run. You can run in whatever state you're in. It'll be a fantastic morning. I'm just excited about it. I can't wait to see everybody again. And, so it's a very patriotic event, by the way. We have a Chinook helicopter. Spencer was a door gunner on
0: Chinook. Yeah, I was going to ask.
1: Yeah. And so we have the helicopter out there. People can walk up into the helicopter. It's a wonderful morning. Very patriotic.
0: That is so cool. We're talking to Dale Duncan here on National Defense, the Spencer C. Duncan Make It Count Foundation and the 5K. And I understand also, this is pretty cool, there's another nonprofit in Leavenworth, Kansas, called Veterans Without Orders. And they are honoring Spencer on a humanitarian mission to provide clean water in Malawi. And it's so interesting to me because we go to the Church of the Resurrection, also does that in the same place in Malawi. So that's pretty incredible.
1: Yeah. Yeah. Veterans Without Orders is an organization that actually approached us because they wanted to honor Spencer that way. And they do this for other missions, not just to Malawi. They go to, other countries where clean water is needed. That's the amazing thing about veterans, right? And veterans organizations, they want to serve. They want to help other people.
0: Right.
1: And it's just amazing that this group has taken on that mission to provide clean water in places where there isn't clean water, where people are getting sick from drinking, contaminated water or dirty water. And they provide filters. And they take Spencer as kind of what they call the overwatch and honor him on that particular mission. They brand their buckets with Spencer's name.
0: Oh, wow.
1: And they just carry the fallen hero with them wherever they go. Mm. And just talk about that particular hero, on that mission.
0: Wow.
1: It's pretty amazing.
0: That's pretty cool. And you're right, Dale. I mean, I see it all the time. Since I started the show about veterans, when they never stop serving. I mean, they serve, they come back, and then they get into something like Team Rubicon or they're disaster areas, or they start their own nonprofit. It's a very, it's obviously less than 1% that serve, but I mean, that mentality, it's just amazing. It's awesome.
1: It is amazing. It's incredible. We brought them back, and then we kind of threw them back out into society, and we didn't really
0: right.
1: offered them a lot to help them. And, VA is there to kind of provide counseling and that type of thing. But a lot of these men and women needed more help than that.
0: Oh, yeah.
1: Right? And that's why we're trying to raise money. You know, PTS, post-traumatic stress, is a real thing, and homelessness is a real thing. And we really want to help, stop that, give those people the tools they need.
0: Yeah, that's great. The Spencer C. Duncan Make It Count Foundation. Yeah, I am so happy to help get the word out about this. It's on August 2nd, and man, I just hope you guys have your biggest year yet. That would be fantastic. And Dale, thank you for everything that you're doing for veterans. That is just so, it's incredible on a couple of different ways. I mean, the way that you're honoring Spencer is just tremendous. But the end result, providing scholarships and other things for veterans, that's just, it just means so much. And, we talk to a lot of entertainers and celebrities on the show. And the ones that I remember the most are the ones that have done so many things for veterans or visited them, at the base and never said a word about it. And there are lots of those people out there. It's incredible.
1: Yeah. Yeah. It's humbling, Randy. I'll tell you, my wife and I were very private people, and this was a hard decision. Well, it wasn't a hard decision. It was a decision that we talked a lot about. Are we willing to kind of put ourselves out there in the public a little bit and do interviews like this and help people understand, how the money can be used. And because, at some point you make this decision, do you just kind of crawl into your family and grieve privately, or do you grieve out loud? Do you allow yourself to show what's happening in your life and hopefully that helps other people, right? And I'm really humbled by this, but we've been able to through generous donations, generous donors, amazing people who've come along beside us, we've been able to give away, over $1 million.
0: Oh, man.
1: To these organizations in that 14-year period. And I can't tell you how my heart just feels full because of knowing the number of veterans that we've been able to touch, the scholarships that we've been able to give away, the veterans who have gone through the PTS program that we support, and to see the smiles on their faces. It's just amazing, Randy. And these people deserve this. They deserve that kind of help.
0: Yeah, they really do. And you talk about PTS. I mean, we talk about it seemingly every week on the program, because it's just, there's no end to the help that some of those veterans that are transitioning out need. And Dale, the other thing is I've never heard that term before, grieving out loud. I love that. And that should be the title of your book.
1: Yeah. Well, it may be. A friend said that once to us, and I kind of latched onto it, and it's hard to do that, Randy. It's hard to be vulnerable enough to let people see that you are grieving, and we are. We still have a hole.
0: I miss
1: him every day, and I want him to come back, but he's not going to. And so we want to honor him. We want to go through our healing process, and this is a part of our healing process, all of the work that we're doing to help these veteran organizations as part of the healing that happens for Dale and Megan,
0: Hey, what do you mean he's never coming back? He's here. He's in Malawi. Yeah. He's in Olathe. Yeah. He's everywhere.
1: Yes.
0: And everybody knows that name, Spencer C. Duncan, which has got to be just make you so proud. And certainly he would be proud of that. So, Dale, listen, thank you so much again for taking the time.
1: Thank you.
0: And give us the website one more time where we can register for the 5K.
1: Yes, makeitcounttoday.org.
0: Makeitcounttoday.org.
1: All one word, makeitcounttoday.org. And the run starts at 7:30 in the morning to try to be, when it's cool. Things open up at around 6:30 that morning, so you can get there early and get ready to go. And again, there should be a Chinook helicopter there for people to walk through.
0: That's cool.
1: Come join us. It'd be great.
0: Can you arrange a B-2 flyover?
1: Not a B-2. I think we're going to get I'm pretty sure we're going to get a Chinook flyover.
0: Oh, that's cool. That's cool. Dale, we'll great to talk to you, man. Thank you so much.
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11: News this hour at Town Hall. I'm Bob Agnew with Washington. The U.S. and Iranian leaders trading further threats today as the interim deal to end the war buckles under repeated crossfire in the Middle East. President Trump threatened further missile attacks against Iran after it did not submit to U.S. demands to declare the Strait of Hormuz open. Negotiations continue. The president warns military action will resume if talks fail. Global oil demand, meanwhile, said to be dropping, but not here in the U.S.
12: The International Energy Agency expects global demand for oil to drop about 1 million barrels per day this year. That would be the first decline since the height of the COVID-19 pandemic in 2020. It's due to higher oil prices and supply disruptions caused by the Iran war. Those disruptions weighed heavily but unevenly, with Asia, which relies heavily on oil from the Middle East, seeing the most significant drop. The main exception was the U.S., where gasoline use increased in the second quarter this year, despite pump prices that in May spiked 50% above pre-war levels. I'm Ben Thomas.
11: And Graham Plattner has submitted his paperwork now to formally withdraw from Maine's U.S. Senate race. That officially ends an upstart yet troubled campaign whose dissolution threatens a Democrat's pursuit of flipping the seat there. Federal appeals court strikes out a Texas law that granted in-state tuition to illegals.
13: The Fifth Circuit Court of Appeals has ruled Texas's 2001 DREAM Act unconstitutional, finding it conflicts with federal law. The act allowed certain illegal alien students to pay in-state tuition rates at Texas public colleges and universities. The court said the benefit was not equally available to out-of-state American citizens. The ruling is expected to force schools to reclassify affected students as out-of-state and could trigger similar legal challenges in other states. Ken Lorman reporting.
11: More on these stories at townhall.com.
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19: All right, welcome to the show, everybody. I'm your host, Kenny Michaels. It is a fabulous day today because I've got news that's going to blow your stinking mind. All right, welcome to the show, everybody. I'm Kenny Michaels. This is Striking Gold. I went ahead and turned the phone lines on. We're ready to take your calls. The number here is 888-961-0222. Again, 888-961-0222. The amazing Wendy is on phones today, so when you call in, be nice to her, please, okay? All right, the number to get me live again, 888-961-0222, or go to kennysgoldquiz.com. Have I got information for you? Guess who started revaluating gold? China. In Hong Kong, they just launched a gold clearing and settlement system. Wow. What does that mean? It means that now you can trade gold through China. That's what that means. China is now starting to revalue gold in their country. Now, we know Donald Trump well enough to know he doesn't let anybody, including China, outshine him. Listen to this. There are five articles on the internet about Trump repricing gold. Five articles on the internet. First of all, Seeking Alpha, that's a news source, says the gold revaluation in the United States is coming. That article was June 30th. Listen to this. Donald Trump posted an AI image of a solid gold eagle on the White House to celebrate America's 250th birthday. Most people think that's a sign he's getting ready to reprice. That was in Newsweek. Now I've got the number one reason why Trump is going to reprice gold. Listen to this. And you better buy now. The U.S. Treasury currently carries the gold reserves on the books at $42.22 an ounce. That was the price in 1973. They have never changed that price since 1973. 5 decades. So the minute Trump reprices gold, it makes us a wealthy country. And he's no dummy. And since China's already started, you know Trump's not going to be outdone. This man bathes in gold. So if you have been contemplating moving to gold, you better do it now. We are so close. It's crazy. Every one of these articles talking about Trump repricing gold. It's currently on the U.S. books at $42 an ounce. Well, we all know it ain't $42 an ounce. Why do you think all the major banking firms in the country are giving record numbers for gold by the end of the year? Because they think it's going to happen. And a lot of articles think it's going to happen this year. How crazy is this? Let's go. This is what we've been waiting for. China has already started a revaluation of gold. Trump will not be outdone by the Chinese. I'm telling you that now. You already know that about him, right? You know, well, what does he say? China. China. He's not going to let China outdo him, right? That's why you want to get your retirement account, your IRA, your 401k, get it into gold and hurry up and do it. Get your cash out of the bank, get it into gold. 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I am the sexiest man on radio. No, there's no doubt about it. No doubt about it. I looked at myself in the mirror the other day, and I thought, man, Mr. Michaels, you are the sexiest. If they had an award for the sexiest man in radio, I'd get it. I'd get it. I'd get at least three votes. My cameraman, Mike, my engineer, Eric, and my wife. I would get three votes. That's enough to win. All right, here we go. Call me here, 888-961-0222. That gets you live with me. I'm Kenny Michaels. This is Striking Gold. So China's already pulled the trigger on revaluing gold. That is enormous news because they hold a hell of a lot of gold. And what it does is it makes them an instantly wealthy country. Instantly wealthy. Okay, and Trump's no dummy. 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All right, so I asked last week, and I ask it again, with everything going on in the world, and then I've got some crazy news to tell you that's going to make your hair stand up, and I'm three-quarters bald, and it makes my hair stand up. But first, I want to say this. I asked last week, how comfortable do you feel with everything going on in the world? How comfortable do you feel that your retirement money will be there when you need it if you left it where it is? And just about everybody I asked that question to all week says, I don't feel comfortable. Listen very carefully. There's a saying. There's a saying when you invest, and it says, when in doubt, get out. That's it. When in doubt, get out. If you have any doubt that your IRA or your 401k is either A, not going to have in it as much as you're hoping at retirement account, at retirement time, or if you are thinking, it may not even be here by then. If you at all feel insecure, unsure, if you carry doubt, as 99% of Americans do, who are invested in the stock market, if you feel any doubt, get out. Then some people say, well, if I get out, What do I do? Where do I go? Go to the Lord. Go to God's money, right? Go to real money. The reason you have doubt is because you're not invested in anything real. That's why you have doubt. You're invested by something manipulated by the government. You're in their grasp. You're in their radar. That's why you're uncomfortable. If the president has gas, or Congress has gas, or some other country does something stupid, all of a sudden you lose 30 grand in your retirement account. You have no control. You understand? So, and you know that. You know that because the stock market's gambling, right? So you have no control. So that's why you're feeling doubt. Again, I ask you, how comfortable do you feel that your money will be there when you need it if you left it where it is? Most of Americans say, I don't. If you don't, if you have doubt, get out. Where do you go? Go to gold, because gold's always been there. Gold doesn't crash like the market. Gold has always been there. And here's the thing. When you go to gold, the government is no longer involved. Only you. That's the beautiful thing about gold. Now, why do I bring that up? Well, pay attention to this. By the way, the number to get me live right now, if you want to call in, talk about moving your retirement account or buying physical gold and silver with your cash, call me here, 888-961-0222. Ring up the phone line now. All right. So listen carefully. Why is privacy from the government important? Well, get ready. Here it comes. We're a year and a half, less than that, a year and 5 months, a year in July, August, September, October, November, 4 months, a year and 4 months away from a presidential election. And guess who the leading, and this is from your vice president, J.D. Vance. Listen carefully. Listen carefully. J.D. Vance said the leading candidate for the Democratic side as of now is AOC. Alexandria, what's her name? Something, or Ocasio-Cortez, or whatever her name is. Lord, what we all need to do now is we all need to take a moment from this show, have a moment of silence. We all need to kneel and pray that that doesn't happen. But you do understand that the Democrats want to tax unrealized gains in retirement accounts. You do know that, right? And you do know that Trump can't run again. You do know that part, right? That is why privacy from the government, getting out of government control, is important for your retirement account. You will never feel comfortable that your money will be there when you need it in retirement account if you leave it in stocks. Period. So when in doubt, get out. Okay? And go to gold. Listen, if someone asked me today, Mr. Michaels, how comfortable do you feel your retirement account will be there when you need it? 100%. Actually, 200%. Actually, 1,000%. Because I'm in 100% gold and silver. I'm in a physical metal. I'm in real money. You're not. I feel very comfortable. I already know it's going to be there because it always has been and it always will be. Gold has only been around 6,000 years, folks. Okay? It will always be here for me. I know my retirement account will be there. I'm 10,000% confident. Nobody can take it because it's mine, because I'm not in their control. I'm not in their vision. I'm not in their grasp. Do you understand what I'm saying? So, simple. If you don't feel comfortable or you have any doubt your money will be there when you need it, if you have any doubt, guess what? If you have any doubt, okay, get out. Go to gold. 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Again, 888-406-6222. They're there right now. Anybody that answers that phone will help you. They're not as good looking as I am. You are listening to the sexiest man on radio by far. I'm Kenny Michaels. This is Striking Gold. If you want me to help you with your retirement account or your cash in the bank to get into physical gold and silver, absolutely. 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And by the way, you can watch me do this show. I don't know if you know this. You can go to YouTube. If you're sitting in, if you and your spouse are sitting there and your wife says, I got to check out the sexiest guy on radio. And all you got to do is go to YouTube, baby, and type in Striking Gold with Kenny Michaels and hold on to your britches. Because when my beautiful face comes on, your wife might turn to you and say, look, honey, if you don't straighten up, that's the sexiest man on radio right there, bro. So better treat your wife well. Never know. She may take one look at me and go, holy smokes. Anyway, all right, the number to get me live, 888-961-0222. That's the number to get me live. I'm Kenny Michaels. This is Striking Gold. Now, before we bring on our gold miner, okay, before I bring this week's gold miner on, ladies and gentlemen, listen to what I'm about to tell you. There was a big article on Yahoo Finance that Americans now think they need $1.46 million to retire. That's what Americans think. And it's probably pretty stinking close if you think about it. Pretty stinking close. Okay? How do you get your retirement account to get to the point where you can be confident that you have enough to retire? It's simple. If this repricing is going on, China's already started a revaluation of gold. You know Trump is not going to be outdone, especially regarding China, right? There, you know, Trump's always had this competition with Xi, right? He's always had this competition with China. He always has to be one up on China. China. Okay. So now China launched the beginning of a revaluation of gold. Okay? Hong Kong launched a gold clearing and settlement system. And the U.S. Treasury, as of today, is still showing gold at $42.22 an ounce, which was the price in 1973. So the minute Trump reprices gold, guess what that does to the books of the U.S. Treasury? You got it. And guess what it does to your IRA if you're in gold? You got it. Guess what it does to my IRA since I'm in gold? I got it. Guess what it does to your cash out of the bank and you use it to buy gold, the gold's in your safe. Guess what it does to that? You got it. You got it. You got it. You got it. All of a sudden, your retirement account has enough to retire on. Because simply moving the asset from paper to gold, calling gold and crest and doing it, Trump repricing gold, bingo. So that's it. Bingo. B-I-N-G-O. B-I-N-G-O. B-I-N-G-O. And bingo was his name. Oh, that's it. Bingo, baby. You take your retirement account. Get it out of stocks. Get it into gold. Trump reprices. Bam. You got enough for retirement. It's crazy. But China's already started. China already started. So call Golden Crest right now, 888-406-6222, 888-406-6222, or come to me, kennysgoldquiz.com, and I will personally help you. kennysgoldquiz.com. Nobody fails this quiz, okay? All right, the number to get me live, 888-961-0222. That's the number to get me live. I'm Kenny Michaels. This is Striking Gold. Let's bring on our gold miner, shall we? We're going to bring on Victor. Victor, welcome to the show.
20: Kenny, good morning. Thank you.
19: Good morning, sir. Good morning, sir. Congratulations on being this week's gold miner. So this is a very tough thing for me to do, and that is to shut my mouth. So but what I'm going to do is I'm going to turn the microphone over to you, Victor. Tell me your story. What happened?
20: Well, Kenny, I've been interested in gold for quite a long time, but I didn't really make the proper steps until I contacted you earlier this year. And I hesitated, actually, for about 3 months. But I kept listening to your show. And I just decided, you know what? It's time to put my... It's,

0: transparency. And Kenny, you guys have been like that for me, and my experience has been outstanding. I really appreciate it, and I'm glad I rolled over my IRA.
1: Well, I'm glad you moved your IRA, and that's exciting. And now with this all this talk of repricing gold, anyone who's moved into gold is soon going to get a shot in the arm like you've never had. And if you're not in gold, you better get in gold, and you better hurry the hell up. But here's the question I have. Exactly. So you rolled over a retirement account. I understand it went well. I'm glad Golden Crest treated you well. Yes, I am very transparent. You know, one thing I'll say, Victor, is this. People seem to think that because I'm on the radio, that they're shocked to hear from me. I have news for everybody tuning into this show. Contrary to what you may think, and I'm a pretty talented dude, but I still put my pants on one leg at a time like everybody else. Right. And at the end of the day, the reason I launched a show years ago was because gold and silver worked for me. And I'm a senior. I'm 64. I know as sexy as I am, nobody can believe I'm 64, but I am. I'm 64. And so I decided I'm going to help seniors make sure they can retire because it's worked for me. And now that you moved your retirement account, sir, and this repricing's going on, you're about to embark on one hell of a journey, young man. I do have a question. I know that everybody that comes to me through my show, Victor, gets free silver. And I know yours is on the way, I found out. How much free silver did you end up getting?
0: You know, you guys, between you and Golden Crest, you guys sent me $14,000.
1: $14,500. $14,000 in free silver. And can you imagine if gold and silver gets repriced, what the free silver would be worth? Okay. Holy smokes. Dude, that's so awesome. So awesome. Well, listen, I'm running a radio show here, but I do have a question. There's a lot of people, you know, nervous about their retirement account. I always say, when in doubt, get out, right? Most people are not comfortable being in paper. I say, when in doubt, get out. There's a lot of people uncertain. Any advice you would give them, bro?
0: I would tell them, do their homework. There's a lot of scams going on with gold companies out there, gold and silver companies. Do your homework. Listen to you. Look up Kenny Michaels, look up Golden Crest Reputations, look at the complaints, look at the Better Business Bureau. I was one of those for a while. That's why I hesitated. But I did my homework. I looked you up, Kenny. I saw Golden Crest. You know, everything looked fine to me. Like, okay, it's just a matter of, you know, just jumping. Just go ahead and jumping in.
1: Yeah, and you know what? You're jumping into a solid, real money. Everything else you've jumped into is fantasy, fake money. It's monopoly money. So anyway, all right. Well, listen, Victor, I appreciate you. I'm glad I was able to help you, and I'm glad Golden Crest was able to help you. I'm thrilled to hear this. I'm thrilled about how much free silver you got. That's going to be fabulous. Last thing I want to tell you, sir, for being this week's gold miner, I'm sending you a case of Omaha Steaks. Courtesy of me and my show. You're going to have steaks in there. You're going to have hamburgers in there. You're going to have hot dogs in there. And I think it comes with some kind of seasoning and everything. So enjoy it, barbecue it, use it up. When you do make the steaks and you sit down at that kitchen table, just remember the sexiest man on radio sent you those steaks, okay?
0: I'll remember, Kenny. Thank you so much. Have a great day.
1: You too, buddy. Bye-bye. All right, the number to get me live, 888-961-0222. That's the number to get me live. I'm Kenny Michaels. This is Striking Gold. That dude got $14,000 in free silver. $14,000. Now think for a minute. If you get free silver, and then Trump goes through this revaluation, because China's already doing it, it's already doing it. Well, just the free silver alone, what that is going to be worth. Wow. Crazy, huh? What a time to be in precious metals. Finally, a door has opened for seniors. A door has opened that allows you to move out of government control into privacy, into something only you control. Into something real, into something that's being revalued, into something our president bathes in. He bathes in any opportunity to have gold. Okay? That's who Donald Trump is. And

so at the end of the day, countries have realized Trump is in. Trump is going to revalue gold. China decided to try to beat us to the punch. And now you can imagine how quickly that's going to speed up Trump to do it, right? Because you know him with China. You don't let China do anything before we do. All right, let's go, baby. Call me here, 888-961-0222. I'm Kenny Michaels. This is Striking Gold. 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We're going to take a quick break. We come back. We'll be back.

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1: 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I'm still looking. I'm still searching. Hi, this is Lon Solomon, and this is what Billy Joel said at the close of his documentary, And So It Goes. You know, Billy is right. Everyone is born lost, looking and searching for something to fill the hole inside of us that only God can fill. This is why Jesus said, come to me and I will give you rest. You will find peace for your soul. Hey, if you're still looking, look in the right place, the Lord Jesus. Not a sermon, just a thought.
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3: We live in an age of tremendous global unrest. 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The peace comes only from Jesus Christ. Scripture calls Jesus the Prince of Peace. On the night before his death and subsequent resurrection, Jesus Christ told those who trusted him,
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0: sexiest man on radio. This is Striking Gold. All right. Let me talk to you about something. So, I know you're probably thinking, oh, we got time. If you don't buy gold and silver now in your retirement account and or with your cash, you're going to end up, mark my words, getting priced right out of the ability to do that. Because if this revaluation is taking place, and now we got five articles talking about it, and China's already started, and Hong Kong's launched a gold clearing and settlement system. Here we go. We've been waiting for this. What'll happen is you'll end up getting less ounces because gold will cost you a lot more money. Not only that, but if you get into it now, and then the revaluation happens that they're talking about, that's an instant shot in your retirement account. That's instant growth. Do you know how many seniors will go from not being able to retire to being able to retire just on the revaluation if you're in gold? You don't want to wait for it to get revalued and then go, okay, well, now I'm going to buy. Well, no, get it now. So when the revaluation happens, boom, you take advantage of that skyrocketing amount. I was blown away when I found out China had already started. And you know darn well Trump will never let China bask in his glory. You already know that, right? That's just who he is. Okay? And the fact he posted an AI image of a solid gold eagle on the put up on the eave of the White House, on the eaves of the roof there on the White House. A lot of people think he's getting ready to reprice. So now's the time to get in. Hurry up. Get your money. Just call Golden Crest. I'm telling you, do not go anywhere else. And the reason I say that is gold companies, that guy that came on the show a minute ago, Victor, he said, gold companies will rip you off. He's right. They charge fees. They charge huge premiums. All of that. Ex-nay, all that stuff. Just go to Golden Crest. Okay, they're the best priced company. Go to Golden Crest. Okay? And call them now, 888-406-6222, 888-406-6222, or go to kennysgoldquiz.com. By the way, when you go to kennysgoldquiz.com, nobody fails the quiz. Don't think, oh my God, what if I don't pass the quiz? Everybody passes the quiz, okay? The sexiest man on radio will never let you fail the quiz. It's an easy quiz. It's 2-3 questions, and you hit submit. That's it. And you passed. And then it comes to me. And don't be shocked if you get a call from me, because I say this on every show. If you go to kennysgoldquiz.com, you're going to get the sexiest man on radio to call you. I'm going to call you, and if you don't answer, I'm going to be insulted. And then I'm going to leave you a voicemail. I'm going to send you a text. And then if you don't return my call after that, my feelings are hurt. Then one of my assistants will hunt you down and eventually get you. Okay. Anyway, the number to get me live here, 888-961-0222. That's the number to get me live, or go to kennysgoldquiz.com. All right, let's go to the phones. We'll go to line two. We're going to talk to Rob in the beautiful state of Washington. Rob, welcome to the show, sir.
1: Good morning. I have a couple of questions for you.
0: Okay.
1: We spent $135,000 last year out of my wife's 401k for alternative medical that our insurance didn't cover.
0: Okay.
1: And we've got about $85,000 left in her 401k.
0: Okay.
1: When we invest that here in the state of Washington, they charge us tax and premium on that gold. If I buy it through what you're proposing.
0: Wait. So the good news for you, sir, is that Golden Crest Metals is not in Washington. And neither is the sexiest man on radio. So therefore, whatever Washington does, Washington does. But you're not buying it in Washington, sir. You're buying it in California. And when you take a 401k, you roll it over. It's tax-free, penalty-free into a precious metals IRA. So as far as all that nonsense, you don't even have to sweat that. My bigger question is, how old is your wife?
1: 63.
0: Good. So she's at an age where she can move that 401k. So that 401k, which is an uninsured account, I might add, she can move that tax-free, penalty-free into a precious metals IRA. Golden Crest will do the whole thing for you. I don't care where you live. Golden Crest is not in the state of Washington, so it's a moot point.
1: Okay. Okay, perfect.
0: I know, it's perfect. I know,
1: that's
0: sir.
1: What I
0: the only
1: need
0: thing
1: to
0: more
1: know.
0: Perfect, sir, the only thing more perfect than that would be how sexy this guy you're talking to is. But listen, listen, listen. Just go either call Golden Crest at the 888-406-6222 or you can go to kennysgoldquiz.com and I'll personally help you myself. Okay, and I will handle getting your wife's account moved over and let's get into gold. But you better hurry up. Because no disrespect, but $85,000 today is going to get you a lot more ounces of gold and silver than it will if Trump reprices it. And now it looks like China's already started. So now everybody thinks it's going to speed up Trump's motive to get gold repriced. So you want to do it now so you get the most ounces you can get.
1: Fantastic. Good information. Now, my last question is, do we physically get the gold or does it go into a vault and we just get a certificate?
0: That is a great question. So here's the rules about moving a retirement account. By law, when you move a retirement account into physical gold and silver, initially, the physical metals by law have to go to a depository. Your wife will have her own personal private segregated vault in Delaware, fully insured, I might add, and her gold and silver will sit there in this vault. Now, when she makes a withdrawal from the new IRA, she can take the withdrawal in either dollars or the physical metal itself. So if she makes a withdrawal and says, I want an in-kind withdrawal, that means you want it in the metal, then they'll ship that metal on that withdrawal right to her house, to her front door. So initially, when you roll over a retirement account, the metals have to go to a depository. It makes sense, because here's why. Imagine if we shipped all the metals to her. Now, the company managing the IRA, how are they going to manage you for tax purposes if you already have in your hand all the assets that are in the IRA? Right?
1: Correct.
0: So the metals have to sit somewhere. Yep. And then, yes, your wife can take possession of them as she makes withdrawals. And she should, because she'll save a lot of tax dollars by doing that as well. Okay? So, so that's how it works. Now, your wife, if she moves $85,000... your wife's also going to get $8,500 in free silver, and because you tuned into the sexiest man of the year, and then what happens is that gets shipped to her as a free gift. Okay, that's how that works.
1: Okay, fantastic.
0: I know.
1: Sir, well, thank you for being on the radio.
0: Yes, sir. You know, everything you've said so far, you've said fantastic and perfect. I've been telling people that about me for a really long time, sir. Okay.
1: This is great information. I just didn't know how to take care of her retirement again.
0: Well, we're going to take care of it. And go to kennysgoldquiz.com and answer the quiz, and you're not going to fail it, I promise. Or you can call Golden Crest directly at 888-406-6222, and they're there right now. Okay?
1: All right. Thank you for your time.
0: You got it, buddy. Have a great day. God bless. Bye-bye. All right. The number to get me live, 888-961-0222. That's the number to get me live. I'm Kenny Michaels. You're listening to Striking Gold, baby. The best gold show in America by the sexiest radio guy in America. Sheesh. Everybody's so stinking lucky. All right, here we go. We're going to go to line three. We're going to call, we're going to talk to Coach John. This is a good one. In Rhode Island, we're getting a call from Rhode Island. That's the furthest part of this country you could possibly live, I think. John, welcome to the show.
2: What's up, you sexy savage?
0: Hey, man, here I am, baby. You should see what's happening. The two guys in my studio right now, my cameraman and my engineer, they're wearing bibs because they're drooling from how sexy I am, sir. Go ahead.
2: Kenny, I want to know two things. Number one, how did you personally get started in gold? And then if you could tell us kind of briefly, number two, how did Golden Crest get started?
0: Well, Golden Crest got started, the guy that owns it decided to open up a gold company and years ago, and that's that. How I got started is an interesting story. My dad was, for a long time, very anti-gold. And as my dad got older, I kept saying, you know, Dad, I think you should move your retirement account into gold. I've been reading up on it, and I hear that, you know, it's a safe place to be. And at your age, Dad, you don't need to be gambling your retirement account. He said, Oh, son, you're crazy. Yeah, I'm always crazy. Anyway, so this kept going. And then I had an IRA, and I thought, you know what? Actually, I had an old 401k, and I thought, you know what? I'm not comfortable with what's going on in the world. I'm going to gold. And I moved to gold to set the example. The account then exploded. So then I got back on the phone with my dad, went to visit him, and I said, look, Pop, move your money. He said, you know what, Kenny, I don't have much longer to go. Fine. You want to move my account? Help me do it. So I moved it over into gold for him. Within about 4 months, his account exploded. And he got his statement and he called me and he said, you ready for this? He says, hey, boy chick. That's what he called me, boy chick. And I'm like, yeah, Dad. And he said, my account is crazy. I said, that's because you're in real money, Dad. You're in gold. You're in silver. And two nights before he passed away, and I was holding his hand when he died, two nights before he passed away, we sat and chatted, and he said, Kenny, normally it's the father that gives the son advice, but that was the best advice you could have ever given me. And I said, you know, was thrilled to help him and all of that. My dad and I were the best of friends. So him kind of going against it, me going forward anyway, and then it all kind of transitioned, and gold has worked well for me. I'm a senior. I'm 64 years old, and most people don't believe it when they see me, but I am. I'm 64 years old, and I'm 100% confident that my retirement account will be there when they need it. But I talk to senior after senior after senior. I give seminars all over the country. I talk to people all the time my age, older than me, who are nervous about what's going on in the world. And it doesn't matter whether you're a Trump fan or not. I don't care. Bottom line is it's nervous time. We got tariffs. We got higher taxes. We got high gas prices. We got wars going on. We got uncertainty. We got socialism now starting to rear its ugly head. We got a choice of AOC, Gavin Newsom, or Kamala Harris as potentially our next president. Lord, please help me. Forgive me for saying that. The point I'm getting at is if we don't protect our money, who the hell will? And I don't care about a 30-year-old because he's got time. But Father Time moved out of my house years ago. So I went to real money. So Coach John, that's what got me into gold. Okay?
2: Well, all right. You sound like an East Coast guy. Where'd you grow up?
0: Southern California.
2: Oh, there you go. Well, all right.
0: There you go.
2: It's the first time I ever heard your show, and I love it.
0: Well, thank God you. I appreciate you, buddy. And say hi to everybody in Rhode Island for me. And thanks for calling in, okay, pal?
2: You got it.
0: Have a great day. God bless. All right, I'm Kenny Michaels. This is Striking Gold. Call me here, 888-961-0222. Or you can skip me. You can go to kennysgoldquiz.com. Let's get moving. Let's go. Let's get your retirement account into gold. China's starting to reprice gold. Trump is doing things that indicate we're going to have a repricement here. Come on, let's go. The U.S. Treasury, listen to this. This is why people think Trump's going to reprice gold. The U.S. Treasury currently carries their gold reserves on the books, ready for this, at $42.22 an ounce, because that was the price in 1973, and it never changed. It never changed, okay? They've never changed it. So on the books at the U.S. Treasury, it shows gold at $42.22 an ounce, but gold is heading for crazy numbers. The reason Wells Fargo, Bank of America, J.P. Morgan Chase, Goldman Sachs, Citibank, Robert Kiyosaki, the reason all, even Warren Buffett, all these people are saying gold's going to go, gold's going to explode, silver's going to explode, gold's going to explode, silver's going to explode. Because it makes no sense for the U.S. Treasury to show gold at $42 when it ain't $42. So that alone, the repricing of gold alone, changes America's finances big time. And isn't that the plan? So, guys, Hong Kong launched a gold clearing and settlement system where you can trade gold with China now. Okay? Seeking Alpha saying gold revaluation is coming to the United States. That was on June 30th. Trump posts an AI image of a gold eagle on the eaves of the roof of the White House. Most people think he's getting ready to reprice gold. That was in Newsweek. Okay? FX Street, which is a big financial reporting company, says that China's already started. China's already pulled the trigger on revaluing gold. And that's not going to sit well with Trump. So he's going to go out to outdo him. You know how Trump is. Okay? And then the worst part of all this is J.D. Vance says that AOC is the leading candidate for the Democrats. And I want to spend a little time on this real quick. You do understand that the Democrats want to tax unrealized gains in your retirement account. Now you're thinking, well, that's okay. We don't have a Democrat right now. Yeah, but here's the problem. Here's the problem. If you wait for a Democrat to get in to move your money into gold, gold's going to be a lot more money by then with the repricing. You're going to get a lot less ounces. What you want to do, you want to buy it now. Let the repricing happen. Your account explodes. And when it explodes, the explosion, boom, is private from the government. So they won't be able to tax your unrealized gains because you're in physical hard assets. They're going after paper assets because paper assets are in the grasp and the vision of the government. Gold is only yours. That's the difference. So if you're a senior, I don't want to see seniors get killed in taxes. That's wrong. It's wrong. And the only way to fix it is to go to gold, go to silver. So call Golden Crest, 888-406-6222. That's their number. Or come to me. Go to kennysgoldquiz.com. I got time for a caller. Yes? Good. We're going to go to line four. Let's talk to Doug in Tacoma, Washington. Boy, Washington's a busy place this morning. Doug, good morning.
3: Good morning, sir. How are you?
0: I'm well. How are you, sir? Thanks for calling into the show.
3: I got a question. I have $50,000 in cash in my safe, and it's just sitting there. And after just the first time I listened to your program, and I'm very impressed. And I wanted to know, if I have $50,000 in cash, what's the process to buy the hard gold?
0: Yeah. So gold companies, first of all, don't take cash. You need to know that. Okay. So what you do, you can do a check or bank wire. Those are the two methods of payment. And what happens is you'll send in your we'll arrange to pick up your check by Federal Express, or you can send in a wire. When you fund your account, then you get on the phone with the sexiest man on radio. That's me. And then I give you a great education on all your gold and silver options. We make the purchase. And then the gold and silver that you purchase is then shipped to your home. Okay. And Golden Crest Metals will pay for the shipping. Golden Crest Metals will pay to insure the package. You just have to be home to sign for it. That's how it works, my friend. It's a very quick process. Wow. I will tell you, leaving cash at home is stupid. I'm not calling you stupid, sir. I'm just saying that you're making no money on your money. And if you run and put it in the bank, they're paying next to nothing. Banks pay you very little interest, and then they hit you with a tax form on the interest you made. And then you got to pay it. Then you got to pay taxes on the interest that was nothing that the bank paid you. It's the whole thing's a stinking scam. Okay. Did you know that if you move to gold and put the gold and silver in your home and the gold goes up in value, there is no tax form? That's the beauty of gold.
2: Right. That's what,
0: Not only that, the 50,000 bucks in your house is not making you a nickel. You're actually losing money. You're losing money because inflation's going up. So your dollar's worth less. You're losing money. What you should be doing is put it in gold, put it in silver. Now you're making money, man. And you don't get a tax form for the money you make.
2: I love that. That's a good thing.
0: Of course you love that. Who doesn't love that? It's like not loving hot chocolate. You know? It's a shush. You know what I mean?
2: All right. Yeah, that answers my question. So,
0: Well, you got two choices. You can either go to kennysgoldquiz.com and you'll get me, or you can call Golden Crest Metals directly at 888-406-6222. That is their number. They're there right now, sir.
2: Thank you very much for your time.
0: You're welcome. Have a super day. Thanks for calling in. Bye-bye. All right, the number to get me live, 888-961-0222. I'm Kenny Michaels. This is Striking Gold. You know, I said in the beginning of the show, when in doubt, get out. 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Ladies and gentlemen, thank you for tuning into the show. I will see you next week. And God bless. Bye-bye.

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4: I'm as lost as everybody else. I'm still looking. I'm still searching. Hi, this is Lon Solomon, and this is what Billy Joel said at the close of his documentary, And So It Goes. You know, Billy is right. Everyone is born lost, looking and searching for something to fill the hole inside of us that only God can fill. This is why Jesus said, come to me and I will give you rest. You will find peace for your soul. Hey, if you're still looking, look in the right place, the Lord Jesus. Not a sermon, just a thought.
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7: Sometimes it seems like America has gone upside down. 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
9: News this hour at Town Hall. I'm Bob Agnew with Washington. The U.S. and Iranian leaders trading further threats today as the interim deal to end the war buckles under repeated crossfire in the Middle East. President Trump threatened further missile attacks against Iran after it did not submit to U.S. demands to declare the Strait of Hormuz open. Negotiations continue. The president warns military action will resume if talks fail. Global oil demand, meanwhile, said to be dropping, but not here in the U.S.
10: The International Energy Agency expects global demand for oil to drop about 1 million barrels per day this year. That would be the first decline since the height of the COVID-19 pandemic in 2020. It's due to higher oil prices and supply disruptions caused by the Iran war. Those disruptions weighed heavily but unevenly, with Asia, which relies heavily on oil from the Middle East, seeing the most significant drop. The main exception was the U.S., where gasoline use increased in the second quarter this year, despite pump prices that in May spiked 50% above pre-war levels. I'm Ben Thomas.
9: And Graham Plattner has submitted his paperwork now to formally withdraw from Maine's U.S. Senate race. That officially ends an upstart yet troubled campaign whose dissolution threatens a Democrat's pursuit flipping the seat there. Federal appeals court strikes out a Texas law that granted in-state tuition to illegals.
11: The Fifth Circuit Court of Appeals has ruled Texas's 2001 DREAM Act unconstitutional, finding it conflicts with federal law. The act allowed certain illegal alien students to pay in-state tuition rates at Texas public colleges and universities. The court said the benefit was not equally available to out-of-state American citizens. The ruling is expected to force schools to reclassify affected students as out-of-state and could trigger similar legal challenges in other states. Ken Lorman reporting.
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9: A big payday for the NBA's reigning big man.
13: It's painful, you know. It's painful.
10: Victor Wembanyama on losing in the NBA Finals to the New York Knicks.
13: But I'm not running away from that. But I'm using that to fuel me.
10: And now the 7'4" NBA Defensive Player of the Year has signed what will be the richest contract in San Antonio Spurs history. A person with knowledge of the negotiations tells it's a 5-year extension that could exceed $250 million if the player option in the final season is picked up. The source says Wembanyama could have agreed to a deal that topped $300 million, but chose a lesser amount to give the Spurs flexibility with the contracts of the team's other budding young stars. I'm Ben Thomas.
9: Crews are draining the Lincoln Memorial's reflecting pool again. President Trump's problem-plagued effort to renovate the site pushed, of course, past his initial 4th of July deadline because what appears to have been sabotage. More of these stories can be found at townhall.com. A new AP NORC poll finds many Jewish Americans feel unsafe here in the U.S., with many saying they feel that way after that Hamas attack on Israel October 7th, 2023.
14: The findings highlight the vulnerability that many Jewish adults in the U.S. feel as bipartisan support for Israel erodes and significant divides emerge within the Jewish community about what constitutes anti-Semitism, particularly when it comes to protesting Israel. About 3 in 10 say that they or members of their household have experienced physical assault, verbal assault, online harassment, or demanding property because of their Jewish background in the last year.
9: And that is correspondent Bernie Bennett reporting. And again, the problem is exacerbated since the Iran-backed Hamas attack on Israel that happened back in 2023. It left more than 1,000 Jewish settlers dead. You'll find more on these stories at townhall.com. From Washington, I'm Bob Agnew.
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16: This afternoon, expect mostly cloudy skies with high humidity, a few showers, and the possibility of a thunderstorm. The temperature will reach 88 degrees. Tonight, there will be an evening thunderstorm, otherwise staying mostly cloudy with a low of 73. Tomorrow is looking pleasant with a mix of sun and clouds, making it the best day of the weekend with a high of 84. With the AccuWeather forecast, I'm meteorologist Joe Lundberg.
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22: 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I'm your host, as always, Mark Angelides. We have quite the lineup show for you today. We've got Joe Schaefer and Andrew Moran. We're talking the collapsing oil prices and why it goes against conventional wisdom. We're talking dominant narratives in the media. And we're talking why philanthropy isn't all it was cut out to be. It's going to be quite the show. Remember, this show is proudly sponsored by LibertyNation.com, where you can access podcasts, breaking news, analysis, and a range of biting and brilliant shows to whet your appetite for freedom and your fondness for the great American Constitution. And you're here on Liberty Nation Radio, heard coast to coast on the Radio America Network. I'm your host, as always, Mark Angelides. And we're very lucky to have with us today, Joe Schaefer, enterprise reporter out at LibertyNation.com. Thanks for joining us, Joe.
23: Hello, Mark. Thanks for having me.
22: Now, I know the schismatics in the Catholic Church is the story you really want to talk about. But what I want to talk about is the schismatics in the connection between the press and the people, and why such press, let's call them the grandees of the media, seem to think themselves so important, and how that ties in with a great article you wrote on the page of LibertyNation.com.
23: Well, sure. I wrote an article. It was basically based on English media because it was by the Reuters Institute. Reuters is based in London. But it wasn't really about the organizations themselves, but that entitled big box media mindset. And it's just funny that after all these years, it's like an innate need with them, not only to feel important, but to tell everybody how important they are. So this is a report by the Reuters Institute, which, you know, connected with Reuters, and the BBC runs an article. Now, the BBC funded the report. So they run the article quoting from Reuters, saying Reuters is concluding that organizations like Reuters and the BBC are factually neutral, and that is what the vast majority of readers want, the unbiased professionalism of the BBC and Reuters, according to Reuters. By the way, and they didn't even say it once in the article, this report was funded by the BBC. So it's amazing that they want to play these games when everyone else moved on from it. I'll just repeat it again. They not only want to be important, they want to tell us over and over again how important they are.
22: It's a hubris. But I guess it goes even beyond that, isn't it? It's that they have this image of themselves as the arbiters of what is news, and that everybody else is a pale imitation or a corrupt version of, like, a homunculus of what they are. And I guess obviously I'm from the UK, and so I know the BBC intimately. I grew up with the BBC, and let me tell you my take on the BBC. So if you own a television in the UK that is capable of receiving the BBC, you have to pay, right? If you don't pay, they fine you. If you don't pay the fine, you go to prison. And there are hundreds of people who get sent to prison. Now, the BBC would argue, and their supporters would argue, that, well, they get sent to prison for non-payment of fine. Sure, but the non-payment of fine is for having a TV that picks up the BBC, and they don't want to watch the BBC, and may never have watched the BBC. The fact is that if it can pick up the BBC, you have to pay, which is why I don't have a television. Because I won't pay for what has essentially become the propaganda arm of the center-left government, successive center-left governments, and I include the Conservative Party in that, very much so. But yeah, the idea that they're the factual, the arbiters of what is true and real, it's shocking to me. They occupy the same sort of space as places like CNN or your big broadsheet notables out of, for example, Washington, D.C. and New York City. They occupy the same kind of headspace as those, and they have the same kind of attitude, I think. What do you make of it?
23: Well, we talked about this before we went on air, and we should definitely talk about it some more because that report was definitely setting us all up for something much more ominous.
0: Sure.
23: They're the real journalists. They're the ones who are unbiased, and that's what the people want. Is even though their ratings and readership doesn't reflect that. That's what everybody wants. And so these, and they used to, they describe it, these populist left and right, because they're really upset about the right. They're distracting people. They're moving people away from the information they really want. Now, other financial supporters of this Reuters Institute report were the Google News Initiative and YouTube. So Google and YouTube. And so here is Reuters, and the BBC was a donor, setting up the idea that, well, people don't really want this misinformation coming from the populist left and right, which basically means the independent people out there today. Yeah. They don't want that, but they're getting it. So, well, what's their solution? We're going to bump up the respectable things. You're not going to be able to find these other sources anymore on Google, on the internet. That's what they're really setting us up for, and that's what makes it very, very dangerous.
22: Well, that's going through, that's happening now with YouTube. And so YouTube in the UK, they are promoting ahead of other content information that comes from, and I quote, trusted sources. So that would be places like the BBC, government accounts, government backed accounts, things like that, which is, of course, to the detriment of content creators who now have to compete not only against the algorithm, but also against the establishment media. Well, the formerly establishment media, as I like to think of it. And it's really an unfair set of scales here. There's a thumb on these scales. And I guess my point is that if they need the tyranny of law to make you pay for its existence, if they need to put their thumb on the scales of things like the Google Institute and YouTube to put their information at prominence, that means that people don't want their information. They're not interested in it. And they're not interested in it, not because people crave the extremes of politics. It's because they don't trust what's coming out of the so-called mainstream media.
23: This is something that's not just the media, but the establishment as a whole.
22: Yep.
23: This is the way they operate. The Rockefeller Foundation, absolutely hilarious to me. In the past six or seven days ago, late June, early July, they released their report finding that, oh my, the vast majority of, I think they even said Trump supporters, because the headlines, some of the headlines said MAGA supporters, but the vast majority of Americans now realize that USAID was massively important, a Rockefeller Foundation report concludes. The Rockefeller Foundation, who has worked with USAID on countless, operations over the years, says the American people desperately want USAID back, and the media reports it.
22: Yeah.
23: Again, it's them not only saying we're important, but again, saying we found that you consider us important. So they need to believe in their own minds that the people support them when all evidence is to the contrary. Just based on the fact that they will not even allow a competitive, even a level playing field. If they were that confident in how popular they were, they would have a level playing field.
22: Yeah, it's part of what the sales community would call sheep factor, I think is the term for it, where, so for example, if I'm trying to sell you something, I say, oh, you know, your neighbor down the road, he bought the same thing. You know, he bought this. So yeah, all the people in your friend group, they're buying this. And so when they say, you know, the American people think we're important, or the British people think we're important, they're trying to make that connection, treating you like a sheep, basically. So if everybody else thinks it, then surely I have to think it, right? It's not a realm for free thinkers at all, Joe Schaefer. It's not a realm for them at all. We're going to be back with Joe Schaefer after this short break. Don't go anywhere.
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29: And you're back on Liberty Nation Radio. I continue to be Mark Angelides, and we're continuing our conversation with Liberty Nation's enterprise reporter, Joe Schaefer. Joe, earlier in the show, we were talking about The BBC, Reuters Institute, putting out studies say people trust us because, you know, we're the trustworthy ones, and how there's a finger on the scale of what becomes the dominant news story of the day. But I want to kind of expand that and talk about the dominant narratives and how important it is for these formerly mainstream institutions. It's the same on both sides of the Atlantic. To craft and control very, very heavily the narrative of what's happening. And I'll lead into this with a picture that is really gaining ground on social media, and then I'll hand over to you. During the July 4th weekend, somebody snapped a picture of a lone black female on a bus, or it could have been a subway train, surrounded. There just happened to be a lot of people from a group, I believe, called Patriot Front, which, they don't seem to be a good bunch of people, to be quite clear. Everybody was hyping this. All the usual suspects were hyping this. This is the most powerful picture. Just this black girl sitting there looking at the camera while all of these supposed white supremacists were just sort of standing around next to her. And it was so manufactured. It just boggles the mind. I mean, you've got all these top accounts on social media pushing this idea that this shows her stunning bravery. This is what happens. And of course, people shot back with it with, think about the other most recent pictures of a white girl on a bus. And they're, of course, talking about that horrendous murder that took place that got shut down on most major media outlets. And then, of course, the video came out, because there's always a video of the purportedly showing, and I'll say purportedly here because I'm not sure it's real, but it certainly seems so, of a woman looking very much like the lady on the bus or subway car, wiping herself on the seats with her trousers down prior to the event. So the idea appears to be that this was all a staged thing that did not show stunning bravery, but it was a dominant narrative for a very few days. And now it seems that the other side of the story has come out, and it's all just tanking, and everybody's getting embarrassed about posting about it. Joe, after that rant, I'm just going to hand over to you. Dominant narratives.
23: Well, it does tie in with what we were talking about, because they insist on pursuing things even after everyone else has moved on, has clearly said this is not going to work. They still think it's going to work. The Southern Poverty Law Center scandal is going on right now. That exploded. They were paying

0: that went down in Charlottesville, calling it like a, you know, basically calling it January 6th before January 6th, saying it was a disaster, horrible for the country. Excuse me. Lindsey Graham, Senator Lindsey Graham, was saying, you know, this is a national crisis. This is dangerous. This is horrible. President Trump repeatedly called out Lindsey Graham, basically said he was making a fool out of himself for the way he hyped up Charlottesville.
1: Sure.
0: So this is the establishment using Patriot Front, using these people to paint the populist right, in this case, in a certain way. And let's go back to England, because you talk about dominant narratives. I cannot believe that the political and media establishment there is even attempting to, I don't want to use the word defend, but to take it another direction, that rape scandal in Rotherham, that massive horror. Well,
1: it wasn't just Rotherham, but yes.
0: And they're like, oh, this is exaggerated. Okay, these are believe all women. It's like, oh, these numbers can't be true. Absolutely ridiculous. And just it would go against everything they've ever claimed to believe, except when it comes to, you know, the holy migrants. You cannot defend the migrants in any way. They will use any argument, any excuse, anything to defend these people, even with the most horrible things accused against them. It reminds you, you know, I consider Europe kind of like the lab for what's going to happen in America. It seems like it happens in Europe or California first, and then it happens in the rest of America. And I just feel like it's going to get much, much uglier, because that's an ugly narrative they're pursuing with those rape gangs in England. And I think you're going to see that here in America as this socialism phenomenon, which is being fueled by migration into the America cities. I don't know why that's not discussed enough. Why are we not allowed to talk about that? People, you can mention it in passing. That is overwhelmingly what's spurring this democratic socialism rise in these cities, and this mass migration. Sure. The dominant narrative, you know, these dominant narratives still have power. You are looked upon suspiciously if you still talk about things like the great, you know, great replacement and stuff like that. You're still considered like Hitler if you talk about these things. And they're so becoming more transparently obvious by the day. And so they're getting more out of touch with people as they defend these narratives. They're going to keep doing it. And I think they're going to do it in a very, very ugly way, as we're seeing in England today.
1: Yeah, it's so the rape gang scandal has been ongoing for decades. And the recent reports that came out suggest 250,000 young girls were abused, and that's a mind-blowing number. And I have to push back just on one thing that you said. It said it's a migrant issue. A lot of the perpetrators, although of Pakistani origin, hadn't migrated to the country. They were born in the country, but of Pakistani origin. And that's the kind of thing that there's a protective cordon around digging too deep into this is what it is. Why is there a problem like this within the community? Because there's often an, let me sort of frame this very quickly, just because I think it's interesting and important to do. So one of the pushbacks against it, and why anybody would push back against it, against the fact that it happened, it's beyond me. But we always hear, well, you know, there's more child abuse by native white Brits. And of course there are, because it's a majority white British country. But it's a very peculiar and particular crime, because there are very few, well, I assume there are very few random white British men who would abuse a child and then phone up five of their cousins and two of their uncles to come and join in. It's just not something that happens. So it is an imported cultural practice rather than a migrant one, I would say. But yes, the fact that so much effort has been put into discrediting the victims, discrediting the people who have reported on it, discrediting the people who have tried to make this front and center, and they get accused of they're doing it for political gain. Well, it's

0: Somebody gains political favor for bringing that to attention. More power to them, I think. Joe, this has been a fascinating conversation. I appreciate you coming on, as always. Thanks for being here, and we'll be back after this short break.
1: With SRN News, I'm Bob Agnew in Washington. The sudden pullout of the U.S. Senate nominee for the Democrats in Maine, Graham Plattner, has thrown national Democrats into disarray this weekend. But U.S. House Speaker Mike Johnson is encouraging conservatives not to get overconfident about the upcoming midterm elections, but to stave off the challenge from the Democrats. He says a leftist agenda inside that party poses a genuine threat to American liberty. President Trump has threatened Iran after the Supreme Leader Ayatollah Ali Khamenei's funeral yesterday, where there were open calls for Trump's assassination. It highlights the ongoing Middle East tensions as a ceasefire deal continues to unravel. The president has chosen not to sign a sweeping housing affordability bill. He refused to do so yesterday, even though he actually favors that legislation. He was protesting Congress for not passing the Election Integrity Act, known as the SAVE Act. This is SRN News.
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3: This afternoon, expect mostly cloudy skies with high humidity, a few showers, and the possibility of a thunderstorm. The temperature will reach 88 degrees. Tonight, there will be an evening thunderstorm, otherwise staying mostly cloudy with a low of 73. Tomorrow is looking pleasant with a mix of sun and clouds, making it the best day of the weekend with a high of 84. With the AccuWeather forecast, I'm meteorologist Joe Lundberg.
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6: When Abraham Lincoln was elected president in 1860, America stood on the edge of collapse. Over the next 4 years, the Civil War claimed more than 700,000 lives and tested whether our republic could endure. As the war drew to a close, Lincoln looked beyond victory. He looked toward healing. In his second inaugural address, he challenged the nation, "Let us strive on to bind up the nation's wounds, to achieve and cherish a just and lasting peace." Lincoln understood that preserving the greatest experiment in self-government required more than winning a war. It required the character to restore what had been broken. More than 160 years later, America still faces division. The question is not whether we'll disagree. The question is whether we still have the wisdom and the character to heal together.
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0: And you're back on Liberty Nation Radiohead, coast to coast on the Radio America Network. I remain your host, Mark Angelides. We're very fortunate to be joined by Liberty Nation's Economics Affairs Editor, Mr. Andrew Moran. Thanks for joining us, Andrew.
9: Thank you for having me.
0: So, Andrew, it's just been the 4th of July weekend, or Independence Day, as those in the know call it. Well, as I say, we don't call Christmas Day. Oh, it's the 25th of December Day. So let's stick with Independence Day there. And something was particularly notable, and that is that gas prices were at a reasonable level. And they seem to have been defying expectations since the kickoff of the war in Iran. There was a big spike, and now they seem to be trending down. And you and I have discussed this before, how we thought the price at the pumps would actually take much longer. And you explained this very well. It's the rocket v. feathers effect, right? Shoot up like rockets, come down like feathers. But it seems that they're actually dropping faster than we would have thought. What's your take on this, and why is it so bizarre?
9: Well, I think partially is that oil prices have come down a lot over the past month. I mean, technically it's in a bear market because it hit 119 and now it's about half of that level. But overall, yes, I mean, the oil prices have just come down, you know, like it's actually come down like a I guess it would crash like a rocket. And now you're waiting for gasoline prices to do the same thing. But I think there's a variety of factors too. One is a political threats emanating from the current administration, similar to happened with the previous administration. Another factor too is that perhaps there was just so much supply in the world, and that's why all these companies were, you know, or investors have been pricing that in. China has been a factor. Now OPEC's a factor. So I think there's a variety of things to explain why it's happening. It's just interesting though, because, you know, as we discussed, it takes a long time for gasoline prices to match the level of oil over time. So either you have a strong consumer demand, which of course to do, it's 4th of July, it's summer driving season, so that's peak demand for gasoline. So perhaps a lot of this gasoline, these mom and pop stations, they're exhausting their inventories at the purchase of these high levels.
0: Yeah, it's really, again, as you wrote in your piece about gas prices defying conventional wisdom, which you can read on the pages of libertynation.com. It's a very in-depth piece. I do recommend our viewers and listeners go and check that out. But you wrote that you made the case that essentially the smartest people in the room, the economists, as they like to think of themselves, basically got it all wrong, right? Everybody predicted that this was going to be a high pump price. Now, obviously, the oil slightly different. We saw it rise. It settled down to, I think, $67 a barrel, which is pretty good, right? It's in that Goldilocks range. But basically, all the experts predicted that, you know, gas price would take much longer to come down, and I don't know. It's just weird that pretty much everybody was wrong on this.
9: Well, I mean, there's still a lot of innings left in the ballgame for the war in Iran. I mean, nothing has been ironed out. Nothing's been agreed yet. Strait of Hormuz, it's not at pre-conflict traffic levels. There's still, you know, there's so much contradictory information about what's going on. If you look, there's a great source called marinetraffic.com, then you can look at what's going on in the Strait of Hormuz. And you see that the traffic is still pretty slow. A lot of commercial vessels, oil tankers, they're still hesitant to traverse that narrow waterway. So, I mean, it could, as you saw after the Russia's invasion of Ukraine, you know, gas prices did come down slightly. It peaked at, I think it was 5.503 in June 2022, and it took about 3.5 years for it to go below $3. So, I mean, it could come down to maybe a penny a day. It could be stuck at 380. There's still so much that can go on with the Iranian conflict.
0: Yeah, absolutely right. So what we're seeing is there's actually appears to be a rush to provide the demand side of the equation as well. We had last weekend, we had OPEC Plus announcing that it's going to flood the market, essentially, right?
9: Yeah, the OPEC Plus announced 180,000 barrels of extra output coming in. The United Arab Emirates, which recently left the OPEC, it's ramping up output to above 5 million barrels a day because now it's not beholden to the OPEC leadership and production quotas. You still have U.S. production out of 14 million barrels. You still have all this excess supply from the injections of the emergency reserves flooding the markets. So I guess investors are penciling in that by the time all that supply is exhausted, new supply will be coming in based on production. Another factor has been China, because China's economy has been so weak. Petroleum imports and consumption has been lower than what the global economy has been accustomed to. Another factor too: all these organizations, the IEA, the EIA, OPEC, they're all have been forecasting lower demand over the next year with higher output. So their conclusion is that you're going to see a rebalancing of global oil markets.
0: So there's two things there. One, it seems to me that now that UAE is distancing itself from the OPEC Plus arrangement, essentially OPEC is going to have to chase everything that UAE does, right? Mm-hmm. Because otherwise they lose influence, they lose sway, and they lose power, meaning they lose cash, if they're not following what the leader's doing here. So that'd be the first point. Come back on that. What is that? Wrong?
9: Well, I think a challenge behind that is because over the last several years, probably over the past decade, there's been so much upheaval within OPEC that everyone's upset by the production quotas. Some countries are upset with other countries because others aren't producing enough, or they're producing very little or falling short of the quotas. So the leadership itself has lost control of the group. But what I think is fascinating is that if you dive deeper into the monthly oil market report from OPEC, you're seeing one country really raising its production level, and that's been Venezuela. Venezuela went from about 750,000 barrels of oil per day before the war to more than 1 million barrels a day now. So I think that's also a wild card in this global energy market discussion.
0: Well, there are some who believe, and that they might be conspiratorial, they might be absolutely right, is that Iran couldn't have happened. The action against Iran couldn't have happened if Venezuela were not open for putting out, producing oil, because, there was bound to be some kind of disruption, and that had to come from somewhere else. And ideally for the American administration, that'd be somewhere right in America's backyard, right?
9: I have to push back slightly on that, that it's not so much production that's been causing the chaos in oil markets and that's upended global energy markets. It's been just a Strait of Hormuz, and because it handles about a fifth of the world's oil supply. Sure. So that stuff, that's been the key reason for the disruption in oil prices. And also, Iran is also, its output has collapsed due to the conflict, but it was still producing around 2 million barrels, 2.5 million barrels a day of oil compared to 750,000 coming from Venezuela. So, there's still a sizable gap. I think if you want to dive into conspiracy theories, and Treasury Secretary Scott Bessent even backed this up in a recent interview, is the petrodollar, preserving. He even said that, Venezuela's invoicing out U.S. dollars and that Iran's going to follow suit and also invoice U.S. dollars. So that pretty much confirmed the theory I wrote a couple of months at the early onset of the war in Iran, is that this is all preserving and protecting the dollar hegemony in international markets.
0: Yeah, I think it seems to be that your theory's playing out in real time, which is always nice to see, whether it's good for the overall economy or not. It's always nice to be right. But the saying is, I'd rather be happy than right. Not Andrew Moran. Never Andrew Moran. So one thing,
9: I'm never happy nor right.
0: One thing I wanted to come back on that you said is, so the price is down to around 67, which is pretty good place to be. It keeps everybody happy, right? It keeps consumers happy and it keeps the markets happy. If it drops a little further, do you think we'll see a replenishing of the strategic petroleum reserve, or is this the wrong time to do it?
9: Well, it's going to take quite a while to refill the SPR now.
0: Sure. I don't mean fill it up, but start, booking in, we're going to take this many to put into the supply.
9: Well, it all depends, because the administration has been sending all these mixed messages, including Energy Secretary Chris Wright, about replenishing the strategic petroleum reserves. But, we're in a vastly different world now, where we're not having natural disasters, we're not having political chaos in the United States. That's one of the reasons behind, and geopolitical chaos, some of the reasons behind the SPR. So, you could take an incremental approach to injecting the SPR, but I just find it common is that the current administration just lambasted Biden for tapping into the SPRs, and now they're in the exact same position as they were 4 years ago.
0: Yeah, but let's take the level of ridiculous back even further, when Congress blocked Donald Trump from buying at the lowest possible rate. It's just
9: because when he wanted to do that, oil was trading at $11 to $20 a barrel. And think of how much oil you could have in the reserve. But Chuck Schumer was saying, "Oh, well, this is a bailout for Trump's Western gas friends."
0: Ridiculous. It seemed to be good friends with the Venezuelans, right? As time proved not correct, Mr. Schumer. We'll be back with Andrew after this short break. Don't go anywhere.
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20: The problem with living for pleasure is that it's both short-sighted and the satisfaction never lasts. 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You may be looking forward to the weekend to go out or to take a trip with friends. 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
0: And you're back on Liberty Nation Radio. I continue to be Mark Angelides. We're continuing our conversation with Andrew Moran, Liberty Nation's Economics Affairs Editor. Now, Andrew, moving on from the oil fields of Iran and Venezuela, let's talk about, let's go small scale and talk about the world's problems. So, of course, a certain segment of the leading politicians in the world have been blaming billionaires for essentially everything that ails you. Blame a billionaire, right? But there's some billionaires who have been allegedly trying to solve these problems to absolutely no effect. And you wrote a fascinating piece on libertynation.com. I think it was called "Did Bezos's Ex-Wife Spend Billions to Fail the World?" Oh, where's that effect? Please go and check it out on libertynation.com. It's really quite amazing that Jeff Bezos' ex-wife, Mackenzie Scott, managed to put so much of her hard-earned inheritance to good work, to what she believed were good causes, to little or no effect. Andrew, walk me through it.
21: Well, you got to worry about the oligarchs and the
0: oligarch,
21: one of the top 1/10 of the 1%.
22: But yes, anyway, so Mackenzie Scott. So I started this article thinking about a couple years ago, Elon Musk, when he became the world's richest man, about, I think at the time it was around $200 billion, which is nothing compared to the $1 trillion he is now. Everyone was saying, oh, if he could just donate his $200 billion, you know, he could solve the world's problems. Mm-hmm. Some UN guy came up to him and said, hey, if you donated $6.6 billion to the UN, you would solve world hunger. it's complete poppycock. You know, the UN spent $13 billion a year on fighting world hunger and has not done anything. So Mackenzie Scott, she she spent $23.6 billion on all this philanthropic work over the last couple of years. And my question was, is the world any different than what it was, let's say, when she first divorced Jeff Bezos? The answer is obviously no. So, you know, you could do what these people want. You could take Elon Musk's $1 trillion that it's not sitting in a bank account, but you could take his $1 trillion, liquidate all his assets,
0: collapse the global economy, liquidate all of his assets. Yeah.
22: And you know what you would end up with? You would end up with a $125 check for every single person on this planet. And would that provide long-term prosperity? Highly doubtful.
0: The fun fact there is that a lot of people would say, give me my $125. They would. And a lot of people would do it.
21: Yeah, yeah, because trillionaires shouldn't exist, and billionaires shouldn't exist, and millionaires. Oh, wait a minute. I'm a millionaire now. Millionaires should exist.
0: Yeah. I've noticed that the party line on millionaires and billionaires shouldn't exist has changed a la Bernie Sanders, and now it's billionaires.
22: It's because of inflation. That's why.
0: Sure. If he got inflated out of the 1%, deflated out of the 1%, I guess. So I think this is just such a fascinating topic because it's not just Mackenzie Scott, nee Bezos, who I don't think it works like that, but she spent $20+ billion. You've got the Gates Foundation spent Lord knows how many billions of dollars. All these George Soros' Open Society Foundation. That's billions of dollars. Not quite on what many people would term philanthropic causes, unless, of course, you know, your philanthropy involves, well, let's make sure we get the right DAs in to keep everybody out of prison, no matter what they've done. I digress. And so there's hundreds of billions of dollars have gone into fixing the world's problems. And it's achieved very, very little. Whereas if all of this philanthropic money were invested into building businesses, doing research and development, I would make the case that that would lift even more people out of poverty, difficulty, strife. It would create more international trade, which would bring countries closer together. So world hunger, world peace, fighting disease of all things, because, you know, that takes money. And of course, there's a good profit incentive to do it up to a point. My argument here is that money would have been better off, instead of being given away in these supposedly generous causes, that the world would be better off if it were invested as business capital. What does the economist think? Of course, what does the economist think of that? But please.
22: No, I absolutely 100% agree with that. I mean, Mackenzie Scott, so she probably knew that Elon Musk story with the United Nations. And if she absolutely 100% agree with that story, she would have said, okay, fine, $6 billion to solve a generational problem that would cure, you know, hunger for eternity. Yeah, absolutely. Here's $6 billion, United Nations. But she did not do that. There's a strong correlation over the past 70 years with rising GDP and falling poverty levels. And falling hunger rates and falling, you know,
0: child mortality rates. Yeah. Yeah.
22: Absolutely. The other thing, too, is that Elon Musk, in one day when SpaceX went public, he created more millionaires in a single day than Bernie Sanders and the politicians ever did in their whole lifetime. He created 4,000 millionaires in one day. Cafeteria workers became so wealthy when SpaceX became public. You know, even the external effects of SpaceX, you know, you need repairmen, you need engineers, you have the local economies of, let's say, SpaceX town, that's created jobs. So you're absolutely right. When you invest, when you create businesses, you know, what's that phrase? A strong boat lifts all tides, or whatever the case.
0: A rising tide lifts all ships.
22: Yes.
0: Strong boat tide. Yeah. That's the socialist way of looking at it. You know, the boat does something, and then that affects the tide, right?
22: But anyway, to your point, though, yes, if she invested $23 billion to create all these different businesses, or invest in businesses, I should say, then the world would be much better off. But not donating, you know, $1 million to some LGBTQIPP+ or community group, or, you know, some Ikanawa, you know, First Nations group. I mean, it's her money. She can do whatever she wants with it. Yeah. I would never punish her or complain about it. It's her money, she can do what she wants. But this idea that just donating your wealth is going to solve the world's problems, it's asinine.
0: The fact is that the people who are doing this already know this, right? Mm-hmm. They're clearly smart people to have, you know, Bill Gates basically invented the modern version of the computer, Mackenzie Scott married well, you know, they're smart enough to do things, right? They're smart enough to figure things out. But they must know that just giving money away to causes that have had money thrown at them since I was a kid and before that, mm-hmm. to no appreciable effect. They must know that. So it makes me wonder if part of this generosity, I use the hand quote things for those people who are listening on the radio, which we love you guys on the radio. Thanks for being here very much. They must know that this generosity is really just it's a virtue signal, right? It's a grand scale mm-hmm. virtue signal that doesn't really impact them financially, because, you know, if they give away 6 billion, they've at least got 6 billion left, and that's more than they're ever going to spend on themselves.
22: If I may just make one quick point, though, is that back in the day when you had the robber barons of the 1920s, like Andrew Carnegie, they actually did things with their philanthropic endeavors. One thing they actually did was, you know, build things, you know, build libraries, build post-secondary education facilities, do all these things well. So now they're just, you know, signing a check over to some random group and saying, oh, I'm doing my job. But these men, these titans of industry 100 years ago, they contributed to society, not based on not just on markets, but also their charitable endeavors, which benefited generations to come.
0: Yeah, it's a politics of envy that we're seeing. It's a politics and a way of living that is more angled towards social credit than actual credit. And it's a crying shame, because, you know, just investing that money in businesses would change a lot of lives for the better. Andrew Moran, thanks ever so much for joining us.
22: Thank you.
0: And that's all we have time for on this week's edition of Liberty Nation Radio, heard coast to coast on the Radio America Network. I've been your host, Mark Angelides. I'd like to thank our guests, Joe Schaefer and Andrew Moran. And of course, thank you, the listeners, for taking the time to tune in and join us here. Please remember, Liberty Nation does not endorse candidates, campaigns, or legislation. And this presentation is no endorsement.
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23: News this hour at Town Hall, I'm Bob Agnew in Washington. Forecasters say much of the U.S. is about to get slammed by a major heat wave.
24: We have a combination of hot temperatures in the 90s to low 100s with high humidity will create heat indices up to 105 to 110 degrees, with overnight temperatures only dropping into the mid-70s to the low 80s.
23: As forecaster Joe Wegman with the National Weather Service Weather Prediction Center, he says the southeastern part of the country is already feeling the heat and it's soon to spread into the Intermountain West. New York Times reporters have been subpoenaed after the way they reported on the president's new Air Force One.
25: The Trump administration subpoenaed several New York Times journalists after their report on security concerns involving the new Air Force One. That's according to the paper. The new jet was a gift to President Trump from Qatar, and it went into service last week. The paper says federal agents showed up at the reporters' homes with subpoenas to force them to testify before a federal grand jury in Manhattan on Wednesday. Trump flew the new Air Force One to a NATO summit in Turkey last week, but he departed on an old Air Force One for England, with the newer jet also coming along. He then switched back to the Qatar plane for the flight home. Julie Walker, New York.
23: It's official. Graham Plattner has formally entered his Maine Senate campaign.
26: Plattner has submitted his paperwork with the Secretary of State's office, so that makes his exit official. The embattled candidate said several days ago that he intended to quit the race following an allegation of sexual assault, which he has denied. But Maine's Democratic Party has been scrambling to come up with a process to select a new nominee. State law says that they have until July 27th to do so, and the party has indicated it plans to hold a convention with delegates from across the state to come up with that nominee.
23: As correspondent Meg Kennard reporting, more on these stories at townhall.com.
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28: This afternoon, expect mostly cloudy skies with high humidity, a few showers, and the possibility of a thunderstorm. The temperature will reach 88 degrees. Tonight, there will be an evening thunderstorm, otherwise staying mostly cloudy with a low of 73. Tomorrow is looking pleasant with a mix of sun and clouds, making it the best day of the weekend with a high of 84. With the AccuWeather forecast, I'm meteorologist Joe Lundberg.
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6: Well, good morning. Good Friday morning, D.C.
5: How about
6: it's
5: that?
6: It's the weekend.
5: Well, almost. And we got to get through the day.
6: No, it's still the weekend.
5: No, it's not.
6: Friday
5: not
6: is the weekend.
5: No, it's not. Friday is technically a weekday. It is a weekday. We got work to do. We
6: do
5: got
6: you see what I'm
5: stuff.
6: Working with here?
5: Okay, let me ask you a quick question. Are we on air today?
6: Okay, yes, it is.
5: Okay.
6: Technically, it is a weekday.
5: However,
6: it is the beginning of the weekend. At the end of today.
5: At the end of today, it will be.
6: Yes, go
5: at
6: ahead.
5: At the end of today,
6: yes.
5: Towards the end of the day. But right now, we've got stuff we've got. That's why we're on air. Because folks have
6: you
5: got things we've got to get accomplished.
6: Today.
5: We're going to work
6: yes.
5: today. There's work to, let's not skimp. Let's not just sit in our desk and stare out the window and get nothing done today. That might be fun.
6: Okay, who said anything about that?
5: If you're thinking that today's already the weekend, you're going to be sitting at your desk going, I don't really want to do the
6: you know
5: work
6: what?
5: Today. I don't really want
6: There's
5: to
6: a
5: do
6: lot
5: the
6: of
5: work
6: people.
5: Today. I
6: Hold
5: don't
6: on.
5: Want to do the work today.
6: Who?
5: That's a
6: who
5: meme.
6: Who says that?
5: You should, anybody on TikTok.
6: Okay, well, all I'm trying to say is happy Friday.
5: Yeah.
6: And we got
5: let's
6: the
5: get
6: weekend.
5: Some work done today.
6: Of course.
5: Yeah.
6: We get work done every day. There's
5: okay.
6: something
5: most
6: special.
5: Most people don't do work on the weekend. I know you just work through the weekends too, but most people are like, the weekend is set aside. That's my Sabbath. I go to church and do other things.
6: Oh,
5: I'm in a barbecue.
6: I go to church.
5: Okay.
6: Who doesn't go to church on Sunday? Maybe well, some people
5: right.
6: don't.
5: Yeah, there are a lot of people who don't.
6: But nevertheless, you do dial it back a little bit over the weekend, but there are times where you just keep that pedal to the metal and your foot to the floor. That's all I'm saying.
5: Most people don't, but okay.
6: Okay. Well, you know what? The business of America is business.
5: Right.
6: That's all I'm saying. Now, here's what I was going to talk about.
5: Okay.
6: The fact that he didn't do it, or he says he didn't do it.
5: What's that?
6: Well, 67-year-old former Olympian David Hearn.
5: Yeah, yeah.
6: Right? I mean, he's not exactly some unknown drifter. He's not some guy who wandered in off the street. This is a guy with a public profile, someone who understands attention
5: and
6: optics.
5: Okay, but before he got arrested
6: for... He's a former Olympian.
5: Yeah, but did you know his name? Did you know who this guy was before he was arrested
6: no, but
5: for
6: I
5: vandalizing
6: mean, but
5: the
6: I'm
5: pool?
6: Not someone that may pay attention.
5: So it, does he have like
6: all
5: a,
6: the time?
5: Okay, but you say he's
6: like Mary Lou Retton. I know Mary Lou Retton.
5: Okay, Mary
6: She's
5: Lou Retton was a little
6: Olympian.
5: Higher profile than this guy did rowing. Name one other rower.
6: You know Mary
5: on the
6: Lou
5: planet.
6: Retton. You know Mary Lou Retton was referred to as America's sweetheart.
5: She was.
6: Yes.
5: Before Rosie O'Donnell took that title.
6: Apparently, I'm trapped
5: but
6: in the past.
5: I'm just saying you can name numerous other Olympians. You can name numerous other gymnasts. You can name ice skaters. Name one other rower.
6: Okay. Look, my point
5: okay.
6: is, this isn't some you know. This is a guy that has discipline. That
5: he's
6: at
5: represented
6: one point,
5: his country at the Olympics. I'll give
6: yes.
5: you that.
6: So he is accused, for those of you who may not know,
5: yeah.
6: he is accused of damaging the Lincoln Memorial Reflecting Pool, one of the most iconic symbolic locations, I think, in the entire country.
5: Right.
6: And again, this is a national landmark. This is history. This is where Americans go to reflect, no pun intended, on who we are and what we stand for.
5: A little pun intended.
6: So
5: That's
6: the allegations
5: good.
6: Here are that he reached into the pool,
5: right.
6: grabbed onto newly installed material, you know, the sealant,
5: right.
6: the liner, whatever you want to call it, and he pulled it off.
5: Jeanine Pirro used the word forcefully.
6: Not gently.
5: Yeah, she
6: not
5: used
6: gently,
5: the word forcefully.
6: Not accidentally.
5: That
6: but,
5: is.
6: But according to prosecutors, as you pointed out,
5: yeah.
6: with both hands.
5: Okay, now, his attorneys have a very different story. They say he simply saw some of this liner floating in the pool and just touched it.
6: All right, here is...
5: He just reached down, and his attorneys say it is not against the law to touch the water in the reflecting pool.
6: So here is... Well, apparently you can't touch that. Yeah, I know. Bad dad joke. Bump, okay. All right, but no. Here is what he says, and I quote, I was just on a bike ride, saw something in the water, reached in, just curious. Now, look, you and I have been to Washington, D.C. many times, and we have passed by not only the reflecting pool, but in our various travels around the country, we've passed by bodies of water. Not a single time have I ever come by or alongside a body of water and saw something in the water,
5: right,
6: and then reached my hand or pushed my hand into the water.
5: Let me play a little devil's advocate on this. Because
6: look, in some places like Florida or Louisiana,
5: right,
6: if you see something in the water and you put your hand in it in some sort of murky water, body of water, you're likely to come up with an alligator.
5: Yeah, but that's not where he was. This was not a swamp. This is the reflecting pool. Yes, Washington, D.C. used to be a swamp.
6: So what did he see in the water?
5: Well, he says he saw some of that sealant just floating up at the top. And look, one of the other things that's going on, look, I'm not sure I fully believe his story, but to give a devil's advocate on this, he was caught at the pool pulling the stuff up, the prosecutor
6: said.
5: He
6: says just touching hands,
5: he says
6: allegedly.
5: Just touching it. But that happened after there had already been numerous reports about the pool being damaged, about people, about the liner coming up. It was already news. You and I, you say we've never gone and touched water. You and I have never gone walking by a body of water that was already in the news about paint peeling up. So we've never been in his exact same situation before.
6: Well, and I'll say this. I guess this is not necessarily a body of water. Like, for example, sometimes you might go by a fountain. Like, for anyone who has been to Rome, Italy, there's the Fountain of Trevi.
5: Okay.
6: And there are numerous fountains all around Rome, and folks throw coins into those, into those fountains, and sometimes they may place their hand in that fountain.
5: But it is actually illegal to go and pull coins out of that fountain.
6: Well, yeah, I didn't say I was stealing
5: but there are people who
6: because
5: have
6: people
5: been,
6: make wishes.
5: Yeah,
6: you know,
5: they
6: throw
5: wishes.
6: Coins
5: right.
6: into the fountain.
5: And then that money technically then belongs to the city.
6: Well,
5: the
6: province
5: remember
6: of Rome.
5: Malls used to have fountains in it. And people would throw coins into the fountains in a mall. That money belonged to the mall, so you couldn't just go and scoop it out.
6: Okay. Well, I don't think this is what he saw.
5: But either way, if you were... So basically, that doesn't help his defense if I just want to reach in and pull the stuff out. If there's something in a fountain, you're not supposed to reach in and pull the stuff out.
6: So the question is, for Jeanine Pirro, who is a highly respected legal authority...
5: Right.
6: For her to say that he reached in with both hands and forcibly... pulled. I mean, we're talking about the allegation, the
5: ripping
6: charge here is a felony.
5: Yeah.
6: And Jeanine Pirro, I don't believe, would bring felony charges if she thought this was going to be some sort of political theater that was going to reflect poorly on her or damage her reputation.
5: No, I agree. But they're also probably using this as a bit of a warning to anybody else that might want to mess with it. Because they were having lots and lots of people bringing kitchen tongs.
6: So you think they're going to make Mr. Hearn an example?
5: There's a reason why the IRS went after Willie Nelson. You got to make an example of somebody to stop it from happening any further. Let's get to the top three things you need to know. First thing you need to know, as we were just talking about, former Olympian Davey Hearn pled not guilty this week to vandalizing the reflecting pool on the Washington Mall. Hearn was arrested last month for destruction of property. He's accused of causing more than $1,000 damage to federal property. Hearn says he only touched a floating piece of the blue sealant that was already just laying in the pool. At the same time, three more people were charged with vandalizing the pool. Department of Justice identified those suspects as Justin Carino, Sophie Dennison-Gibby, and Cameron Thiers.
6: What do you think about that?
5: See, that's the point, is that there's more people that are involved. This isn't just one Davey Hearn. Davey Hearn's maybe the biggest name because he was an Olympian, but there are several other people that are accused of having damage this. And I think likely for a lot of it was for political reasons. Second thing you need to know before tomorrow, the President Trump's triumphal arch plans are getting a second review. The National Capital Planning Commission is asking for the Trump administration to redesign the arch to come in compliance with the Height of Buildings Act, which limits how tall buildings in Washington, D.C. can be. The current proposal for the arch is 250 feet tall, making it 1.5 times taller than the Lincoln Memorial and the tallest triumphal arch in the world. The Planning Commission is asking for the main structure of the arch to be lowered, but will allow for gilded statues on top of the arch to still reach the 250-foot height.
6: Well, you know, a lot of folks, especially aviation folks, are concerned about the height
5: right.
6: of the arch.
5: Because planes coming into Reagan, they come right down there. They take a right-hand turn.
6: I mean, they already have to
5: be flying over the arch.
6: Right. They already have to bank pretty hard
5: to avoid the Washington Monument. And third thing you need to know, scaffolding is going up around the portico of the White House. Interior Secretary Doug Burgum says plaster is being repaired from the doors to the crowns. Secretary Burgum says it was President Trump who noticed the plaster was in need of repairs. He told Katie Miller podcast, quote, President Trump comes out to greet a world leader, sees door dings in the pillars, and says, look at all this stuff that needs to be repaired. The portico is often where President and the First Lady greet visiting heads of state. It's not clear how long the repairs will take, but Secretary Burgum says they're following protocols for historic preservation.
6: You know, I love this attention to detail. That's where greatness really is. It's in the details.
5: And President Trump, as a builder, has an eye for detail. Pays attention to that very much.
6: But, I mean, you know, you want to put on the best. You want to put your best foot forward.
5: We'll be right back.
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0: 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I'm Steve Barr with Louis R. Avalone.
1: So Cardinal Robert McElroy, who is the Archbishop of Washington, said that this was in a recent interview, that he needed to keep exorcisms private, right? That we need to keep the exorcisms. You remember they fired a priest who declared in a viral video that UFOs are demons in disguise.
0: Okay.
1: I mean, basically the headline is UFOs are demons. And so he was asked about this and he said, well, I'm not even going to go there because this priest was also apparently the official exorcist of the diocese.
0: Okay.
1: And he says, we got to keep those private. But we fired him because he said UFOs are demons in disguise. So that's the justification. Stayed away from.
0: Why is that not acceptable for the Catholic Church?
1: Well, I mean, Father Rossetti was an exorcist.
0: Yeah.
1: I mean, obviously, you know, not a casual commentator, not a guy speculating on Reddit. I mean, this is an actual priest whose role, by definition, requires him to engage with the idea of spiritual warfare and demonic influence and the unseen. And then he says something very provocative. He says UFOs could be demonic in nature. Now, you can agree with that or not. You can roll your eyes. You can dismiss it entirely. But within the framework of Catholic theology or Catholicism, I mean, I agree with you. That's not really outlandish as the modern, I guess, as the media might want you to believe. But I think the part they leave out is that the church, the Catholic Church, has long held that not all phenomena are what they appear to be.
0: Right.
1: That deception, spiritual deception, is real. That evil does not always present itself in obvious ways.
0: Well, and
1: that's doctrine.
0: Ephesians 6:12 says, "For our struggle is not against flesh and blood, but against the rulers, against the authorities, against the powers of this dark world, and against the spiritual forces of evil in the heavenly realms." So when people are saying UFOs are actually demons, they're going to point to this verse, among others, and say that the demonic forces have power in heavenly realms. Well, isn't that the sky? So if you're seeing something in the sky that you can't explain, perhaps that's evil.
1: I guess it could be.
0: It could be.
1: So Cardinal,
0: if you take this verse literally.
1: So Cardinal McElroy, you know, he does not say Father Rossetti is wrong. He does not say that the idea is absurd. He does not even engage in the substance of the claim. Instead, he pivots. He said, this isn't about UFOs.
0: Okay. What's it about?
1: And what's it about? He says it's about privacy. Because what the cardinal is saying is that the problem isn't the message. It's that the message went public. That Father Rossetti made this public and that is really the issue. That's what triggered his fire.
0: Did Father Rossetti say, I healed such and such a person of a demonic possession, and by the way, that looked like a UFO?
1: No, but I think that's the suggestion, because exorcists are not supposed to be influencers, right? They're not supposed to be on... apparently, according to this diocese, if you're an exorcist, you've been hired as an exorcist, you're not supposed to be on video speaking directly to millions and bypassing... you know,

0: this, and most of the populace doesn't think this is a real thing. Why not saying, hey guys, this is a real thing? How is that something that I should get fired for? I don't know. Tell you what, let's dig deep.
1: Working in a coal mine, going down, down, down. Working in a coal mine.
0: All right, so back in 2020, the Virginia legislature passed a law requiring the state to be 100% carbon neutral in its energy production by 2045.
2: Is this one of those carbon offset credit scams?
0: Nope. No carbon offsets. Great. You got to be 100% renewable energy.
2: How?
0: Solar and wind, baby.
2: Wait, who has to be?
0: Everybody in Virginia. 100%.
2: Not just the government?
0: No, everybody. No,
2: seriously.
0: Everybody.
2: Come on.
0: Everybody. By 2045, everybody in the state of Virginia got to be carbon neutral.
2: Everybody.
0: Everybody.
2: By 2045.
0: By 2045.
2: So we're going to get rid of the combustion engine?
0: Well, no, this isn't for cars. This is for energy generation. This is for electricity use.
2: Just for, like, as far as, okay.
0: Power creation.
2: For power creation.
0: Now, first of all, that's a completely worthless goal. Carbon dioxide is not the major driver of climate change. Its effect on global temperatures is well behind the sun, the oceans, particulate matter in the atmosphere, and water vapor, which, by the way, has a built-in temperature regulating mechanism that you might know of as rain. But more to the point, this carbon neutral policy is destructive to the future economy for the state of Virginia. And here's what I mean. Virginia has more data centers than any other state in the country. Those data centers are massive drivers in the economy right now, providing jobs and huge tax revenues. In the 200 data centers that are in Loudoun County alone, 200 data centers just in Loudoun County, those provide nearly half the tax revenue for the county as a whole. You cannot run the government of Loudoun County without data centers. You can't run data centers without power, and solar farms can't produce enough power to do the job.
2: Okay, but carbon neutrality is not, it's usually not the same thing as eliminating emissions, right? Because, I mean, carbon neutrality does mean trying to offset or compensate for pollution elsewhere instead of actually stopping it at its source.
0: And there may be some little things that are going on, but most of this is simply about getting rid of carbon creation from power generation. It's basically getting rid of all coal and all natural gas. That's the goal. WJLA did some good reporting on this story. Reporter Nick Minock, wanted to give him credit for it's a good story. He was talking about how the largest solar farm on the East Coast and one of the largest solar projects east of the Rockies is located in Spotsylvania County, Virginia. This is the AES-owned Spotsylvania Solar Energy Center, contains more than 6,300 acres of solar panels. According to the company's website, the Spotsylvania Solar Energy Farm is planned to produce 485 megawatts. Despite its massive size, the Spotsylvania Solar Farm wouldn't produce enough electricity to power the 500-megawatt digital reality data center complex in Ashburn. So the largest solar farm on the East Coast cannot provide enough power to run one data center, and there are 200 of them in Loudoun County. An average-sized natural gas power plant can do the job just fine. So this is a real problem for the future of the state of Virginia. Again, remember, half the tax revenue, just about half the tax revenue for Loudoun County alone,
2: wow,
0: comes from the data centers. You can't have the data centers running on solar. The largest solar plant can't even power one data center.
2: Well, and you know, of course, I mean, the fallacy is not that cleaner energy is bad.
0: No, absolutely not.
2: I think the fallacy is pretending that the transition is already complete just because the language describing it sounds impressive. I mean, Virginia is not carbon neutral. It is carbon managing. At the heart of it is what it is.
0: The problem is assuming that carbon dioxide is a bad thing. It's not. It is plant food. Everything you eat benefits through carbon dioxide. If you're a vegetarian, everything you eat is grown with carbon dioxide. It needs carbon dioxide. If you eat meat, well, that meat eats vegetables. I'm just telling you, we need carbon dioxide. This whole campaign against it is destructive. And the economy of Virginia is going to need data centers.
2: It sounds like Virginia has been sold a fantasy.
0: Yes, and people keep voting for it.
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0: 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I'm Stephen Paul with Louis Sar Abalone.
1: Well, here is another corrupt Democrat family, this one in Illinois. Basically,
0: an entire family's corrupt?
1: Yes. Huh? Apparently, they were caught with their hand in the cookie jar, so to speak. A state representative, her name is Carol Hammonds, and her husband, who is a county clerk, were indicted by a federal grand jury, on multiple felony counts, including wire fraud, false statements, conspiracy to obstruct justice. And what they were basically doing, was using campaign funds. They were paying themselves with campaign funds and to family members. So, like, for example, if you had a family member that says, well, I'll create a brochure, like a campaign flyer.
0: Okay.
1: And you just pay me, right? Well, what they would do is, well, how much is that going to cost? You know, how much is it going to cost to print it and to distribute it? And they say, well, it's going to cost $5,000.
0: Okay.
1: Well, what they would do is they would actually write the person a check for $10,000. And then that person would go and cash it, right?
0: All right.
1: And then the extra $5,000, they would give back to Miss Ammons, Mr. and Mrs. Ammons, as a kickback. So they were basically laundering campaign funds,
0: okay,
1: so, and then putting the excess money in their pocket.
0: So the allegation is that it was this campaign funds going to a vendor for more than what the vendor had charged, and then the vendor would give the money back to the candidates or the family of the candidate itself, not the campaign.
1: Exactly.
0: Is that right?
1: Under the table.
0: Under the table.
1: And then to add insult to injury, they falsely reported the expenditures to the Illinois State Board of Elections, of course.
0: Okay.
1: And there's some other allegations about, you know, that she secured, you know, $1.6 million in state grants for, you know, donors of hers, for, you know, nonprofits and that sort of thing. And, you know, I was not going to bring it up because I said, you know, is it worth talking about? I mean, these stories of corruption are just... It's every day.
0: But
1: I mean,
0: we
1: read it every day.
0: That's why we've got to talk about it. And that's why it's got to be brought up. Look, there's the member of Congress, just got kicked out of Congress earlier, the Democrat from Florida, who was taking, allegedly, campaign donations and then using those funds for lavish haircuts and trips around the world and an expensive car. And all these things. And she got kicked out of Congress for it because it was, again, an illegal use of campaign funds. But, yes, we have to talk about it. This is one of those, you know, this is one of those sunlight is the best disinfectant.
1: No,
0: if we never
1: right.
0: talk about the corruption, you know what's going to continue? The corruption.
1: No, it is worth talking about. It just seems like, you know, we're just keep beating the same drum. But if we don't. I mean, these corruption cases only matter if people keep caring about them, because when we get numb to them, and I know a lot of you are to some degree, right?
0: Right.
1: When we get, as voters, when we get numb to these corruption cases, then the politicians learn they can survive scandal by just waiting for the news cycle to move on. And Illinois, of course, as you know, has a very long history of political corruption.
0: It is ranked as the most corrupt state in the United States of America. So, and that's actually by the University of Chicago's law school.
1: You know, and I'm not even going to get into the fact that it most often seems to be Democrats at the centers of these stories. Not exclusively.
0: No, there's George Santos in New York was one.
1: But at the same time, it is worth talking about. Not because every allegation is automatically proven, but because the allegations themselves, in this case, describe a very serious abuse of trust.
0: Very much so. And this comes back to John Adams. I keep bringing this up. I keep hammering this. John Adams said, our government is only suitable for a moral and religious people. It's wholly inadequate for the government of any other. And part of that is not just the government over the people, but the people that we're putting in to run the government. Those people have to be moral and religious people. Otherwise, stuff like this is not only does it happen, but it will go unpunished.
1: Right.
0: Because imagine if the people who were investigating were willing to go, well, I'll tell you what, I won't bring this up. I won't even talk about this if you just give me a kickback too. And that's how you get corruption all over the place. And it's a big problem. I want to shift gears Let's shift gears up to Maine.
1: Okay.
0: Graham Plantner.
1: Oh, Lord have mercy.
0: Graham Plantner dropped out of the race today up there. And that's not the part that really struck me.
1: Okay.
0: I was reading an article talking about how Graham Plantner became the candidate in the first place.
1: Okay.
0: Because if you think about it, look, you got this guy with the Nazi tattoo. You've got the guy with the history of online, and this was his social media post, how somehow porta potties he thought were erotic. And I'm trying to put that as nicely as I can. His allegations having been violent with previous girlfriends, and it was just chalked up to, well, you know, he served his country, he had PTSD, and he's better now, right? And yet then this last allegation comes out of actual rape, not just him being, you know, mean or whatever, although the other allegations were sexual assault, so I don't understand why this one's that much different. But anyway, it comes out, and now he's out of the race, and now the Democrats in Maine are having to create a new undemocratic process of picking a new candidate. And the question is, how did you get Graham Plantner in the first place? And the article said there was a husband and wife, well-connected political operative team. And they went looking for someone who fit the bill. And what they were looking for was someone they thought could relate to blue-collar voters. Okay. Now, they weren't looking for someone who was effective in government.
1: Okay.
0: They weren't looking for someone who had ever been in government.
1: But how does this guy connect with blue-collar voters?
0: Well, because, you know, he's got tattoos, and he likes to drink, and he's got a beard and a mustache, and he's brash with his comments, and he's military.
1: So when you say well-connected, are we talking about, like, a very wealthy couple
0: yep.
1: that says—
0: High-dollar donors.
1: We know what's best. So basically, you're just talking about an East Coast— elite couple,
0: yes,
1: with their noses up in the air,
0: yes,
1: in their ivory towers, talking about what the world needs, and apparently they need someone that can really associate with the peasants, and that was Graham Plantner.
0: This is how he got in the race in the first place, was this power couple that's done, you know, lots of donations to lots of campaigns all over, goes, we need a guy. We need a man's man, a dude's dude, who's going to buy into the policies that we want. Now, he still had to be a communist. They needed a communist. But they wanted a communist that they thought blue-collar people could relate to. So that's who they went and found.
1: But see, they were fine. But see, the Democratic Party there in Maine
0: yeah.
1: was completely fine with all of the allegations,
0: fine
1: all of
0: it.
1: The ugly underbelly of this.
0: As long as it looked like he was winning.
1: Yes. Democrats didn't suddenly discover morality. They discovered math. And as long as Plantner looked viable, the party tried to manage the controversies.
0: And the math is the Democrats probably cannot take over the U.S. Senate if they don't win Maine. That's their maybe their best. Well, actually, North Carolina is probably their best pickup. But this is second. If they don't pick up Maine, their ability to take over the U.S. Senate in November is much weaker. But they didn't go and pick a candidate. And by the way, Graham Plantner didn't decide he wanted to run. He was talked into it by the power couple. And they didn't go and find a guy that they thought was competent. They found a guy they thought they could control and a guy they thought they could convince those uneducated rubes to vote for.
1: He was a character actor.
0: That's what the Democrat Party sought.
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8: 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Able to leap tall tales from Joe Biden in a single bound. Look, look up in the sky. It's a bird. It's a weather balloon from China.
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0: 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Steve Paul with Louis R. Abalone.
1: I know politics may make for strange bedfellows, as they say, but I'm not quite sure that China has gotten in bed with the United States exactly. But they do look like more of a friend than a foe, at least in this particular instance.
0: Yeah, you're going to have to explain that for me.
1: So China is now warning, or lamenting, I should say, the resurgence of violence between Iran and the United States, and says both countries need to follow through on their memorandum of understanding. So basically saying that Iran needs to follow through with their agreement, with the ceasefire, with the peace agreement going forward.
0: Oh,
1: now,
0: yeah.
1: And again, China is not suddenly becoming a friend of the United States. It is doing what great powers do when they see chaos, right? They step into the room, they sound reasonable, they try to look like the adult while everyone else is throwing chairs. The United States is not throwing chairs, by the way. That would be Iran. So China didn't necessarily, you know, is not aligned with the United States all of a sudden. But I think the real story is the reason that Beijing is, quote unquote, lamenting the violence and urging a restraint is because, practically speaking, or pragmatically, I mean, instability in the Middle East threatens trade, energy markets, and China's image as a responsible global power. I mean, the phrase about following through on a memorandum of understanding is kind of like diplomatic boilerplate. It sounds serious,
0: right?
1: But it is mostly a way of saying, stop making a mess that could damage us too. I think it's going to damage China as well. I mean, the rise in the price of oil, the cost of energy.
0: Oh, no doubt.
1: And so China's not endorsing American policy out of, you know, some sort of patriotic fellowship. It's trying to look neutral and reasonable. It's classic China, you know, say just enough to seem statesmanlike, but never say anything that would tie Beijing to Washington's side in any meaningful way.
0: And that's actually going to lead us to a game here. You want to play a game?
1: Sure.
0: Let's play a game.
2: Playing with a clean heart.
3: Whoa, whoa, whoa. Domino.
4: Like Battleship.
5: Shall we play a game?
0: Okay, you're talking about China saying, hey, I think Iran needs to live by its rules. And
1: By its agreement.
0: And it needs to let oil flow through the Strait of Hormuz, because that's what this is really about,
1: yes.
0: Right? Okay, what are the 10 countries that are the largest importers of oil? The countries that bring in the most oil per day coming into their country. What are the 10 countries that are the most thirsty for other people's oil?
1: Okay, the 10 largest importers of oil.
0: Yeah.
1: Well, it's got to be China.
0: Number one.
1: That's why you kind of bring that up.
0: That's where we're bringing this up.
1: Yeah.
0: Because China is bringing in just a massive amount of oil every single day. They are the world's largest importer of oil. They need twice as many barrels of oil as the number two on the list.
1: Right.
0: And almost all of that is coming from Iran. And as long as Iran is shut down, or the Strait of Hormuz is shut down, China's not getting the oil it needs. It's a big, big problem. All right, so you got number one.
1: Huge, huge problem. Let's see. What about France?
0: France, no. They came in number 11.
1: Number 11. Germany.
0: Number seven. They're bringing in, what, a million, billion barrels
1: per day?
0: The
1: UK.
0: United Kingdom. Yes, United Kingdom's number 10. They're bringing in 843,000 barrels per day.
1: India,
0: number three, bringing in 4.8 million barrels per day.
1: South Korea,
0: number four, bringing in 2.8.
1: Italy,
0: not in the top 10. They come out at number 12. Yeah.
1: You know, the Italians, they're very efficient.
0: Very efficient.
1: How about Spain?
0: Spain, number eight. You're crushing it.
1: Greece,
0: not in the top 10. They're number 17.
1: Yeah. Japan.
0: Number five. Japan's bringing in lots of barrels of oil every day.
1: Let's see. Japan. Spain, Germany.
0: Mm-hmm.
1: What about, hold on. Okay. Let me think. I'm thinking very hard. Japan.
0: You already said Japan.
1: I already said Japan.
0: Yeah, it's number five. You did okay. Well.
1: I did pretty well there.
0: Yeah.
1: I said India, South
0: You're
1: Korea.
0: You're only missing, I think, three out of the top ten.
1: Let's go with, how about Thailand?
0: There you go. Number nine on the list, Thailand.
1: Okay, wow. We're running out of time.
0: We are running out of time.
1: Completely out.
0: Here's number one. And by the way, these numbers were 2024 numbers, the latest numbers I had. So number one was China. Number two in 2024 was the United States. We're bringing in about half as much oil per day as China was. Then number three, India. Number four, South Korea. Five, Japan. Six, the Netherlands. That's the only other one you missed. Then Germany, Spain, Thailand, and the United Kingdom. Now, our imports for oil have decreased fairly significantly, or we're getting them from Venezuela. But China's demand for oil has not gone down. It's just their potential suppliers. If it's not the U.S.,
1: It's Russia.
0: It's Iran, but Russia's got problems of its own. I mean, Ukraine's been blowing up some refineries in Russia. They've got problems. So that's why China needs the Strait of Hormuz open, because China needs that oil. And Iran's messing with them right now. And China's one of the biggest backers of Iran because of the oil. Interesting place they're stuck in. Iran's running out of friends pretty quick. We'll be back.
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15: 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Able to leap tall tales from Joe Biden in a single bound. Look. Look up in the sky. It's a bird. It's a weather balloon from China.
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0: 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Steve Paul with Louis R. Abalone.
1: So there is a video circulating from June 27th, which was the day of a Trinity Pride Fest parade in downtown Fort Worth.
0: Right.
1: And you had some Christian street preachers. One of them was a retired police officer.
0: Yeah.
1: Another was a preacher, and they were all preaching. They were both preaching on public property.
0: Right.
1: When they were approached by officers.
0: Yeah.
1: And one of the female officers said to these two street preachers, "If someone is offended by your talking, then we have a problem."
0: Okay.
1: And then added, "If they are offended by your speech, I will write you a ticket." Now, this is exactly how...
0: This is Fort Worth, by the way. This is not Austin.
1: But this is exactly
0: this
1: how...
0: This is not Los Angeles.
1: This is how free speech gets chipped away in America. Not with a grand constitutional repeal, but with a warning from a police officer that basically says, if somebody is offended by what you are preaching on public property, you're in trouble.
0: And that officer needs to be fired.
1: That is not the First Amendment.
0: That is not the First Amendment. And by the way, that's not how our rights get chipped away. For that street preacher at that moment, his rights were obliterated.
1: Yeah, and the
0: just issue- wiped out completely by one officer with a bigger badge than common sense.
1: But the issue is whether. The issue is not whether you like street preaching.
0: No, because...
1: Or dislike Christianity. Or
0: no.
1: You think public religion is old-fashioned.
0: Yeah.
1: The issue is whether government officials get to punish speech because it offends someone.
0: And I'll tell you what, if I have a police officer that tells me that if someone's offended by what I say, then we have a problem, then I'm offended by what the police officer just said, and we have a problem.
1: Right, because the First Amendment was not written to protect pleasant speech.
0: No.
1: It was written to protect speech that challenges, that offends,
0: as Elon
1: frankly.
0: Musk put it, free speech is designed to protect, if you don't allow speech you don't like from someone you don't like, then you don't have free speech. That's basically what this is. And this officer, she may not have liked
1: shameful.
0: The street preacher. She
1: Absolutely.
0: May not have liked what he was saying. But she had an obligation to protect
2: questions.
0: Right to
2: we
0: stand.
2: Are the answer. WWRC Bethesda, WRCW Warrenton, WAVA HD3 Arlington, AM 570. The answer.
3: News this hour at Town Hall. I'm Bob Agnew in Washington. A heat wave for much of the country could last for several days.
4: Expect sweltering temperatures in most of the lower 48 states for at least the next several days. Meteorologist Joe Wegman with the National Weather Service Weather Prediction Center says the extreme heat has already started in the southeastern United States.
5: Primarily from the coast of the Carolinas down through Florida, where we have extreme heat risk. Which is characterized by rare, long-duration extreme heat with no overnight relief affecting anyone without cooling and hydration.
3: And that report from correspondent Donna Warder. Security around President Trump tightened after a warning about an Iranian assassination plot. U.S. Ambassador to Israel, Mike Huckabee.
6: We've seen that the Iranians so far have not indicated a willingness to completely change their ways. They have threatened to assassinate President Trump. By the way, it was in Israeli intelligence shared with the U.S. that gave him a heads up of a very specific plot that they had this week.
3: Huckabee appeared on the Salem News program this week on Capitol Hill with Tony Perkins. A bipartisan group of U.S. senators say they have reached an agreement with the Trump administration, did so on Friday, to advance a new version of legislation to sanction buyers of Russian oil, ramping up more pressure on Moscow. Here's correspondent Bernie Bennett.
7: While visiting Kyiv, South Carolina Republican Senator Lindsey Graham told reporters that lawmakers have been working closely with the administration on a version of the bill that would be, quote, acceptable to the White House and that was written in a way they could support. The White House has resisted full support of legislation to limit the flow of funds to Moscow's war chest through sanctions on countries purchasing Russian oil, in addition to Russian officials and entities. Instead, the administration has pushed for the bill to give President Donald Trump more latitude to pursue negotiations with Moscow to end the war on Ukraine. Bernie Bennett, Washington.
3: More on these stories at townhall.com.
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12: When Abraham Lincoln was elected president in 1860, America stood on the edge of collapse. Over the next 4 years, the Civil War claimed more than 700,000 lives and tested whether our republic could endure. As the war drew to a close, Lincoln looked beyond victory. He looked toward healing. In his second inaugural address, he challenged the nation, "Let us strive on to bind up the nation's wounds, to achieve and cherish a just and lasting peace." Lincoln understood that preserving the greatest experiment in self-government required more than winning a war. It required the character to restore what had been broken. More than 160 years later, America still faces division. The question is not whether we'll disagree. The question is whether we still have the wisdom and the character to heal together.
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With SRN News, I'm Bob Agnew in Washington. A lot of chaos in the Democrat Party this weekend in the state of Maine. That's where Graham Plattner has been forced to drop out of the race amid a number of allegations of sexual misconduct. He says they're not true, but the party is still looking for a new candidate, and he's handed in the official paperwork to make it official, and his campaign is over now. President Trump has threatened Iran after the Supreme Leader Ayatollah Ali Khamenei's funeral yesterday. That's where there were open calls for Trump's assassination. That highlights ongoing Middle East tensions as a ceasefire deal comes up short. Gun owners keeping an eye on a new law taking effect in Colorado that could have nationwide Second Amendment implications. It requires a lot of new steps for would-be gun owners to take before they can purchase a weapon. Apple on Friday accusing OpenAI of stealing its trade secrets as it seeks to build its own hardware to run

0: ChatGPT. This is SRN News.
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10: Well, folks, it's not going to get any louder than that. What a great day this is, everyone. Happy 250th birthday, America. As we bring you all back to the Intrepid here in New York City at 52 minutes past the hour, this special live remote broadcast continues.
9: And the sky is red, white, and blue from that trail, from those aircraft. The tall ships will be coming up the Hudson River soon as the Sailforth 250 parade is happening. This is a great day. And we have cultural historian Gina Rogers here again with us on the set.
10: Yes, we do. And RJ is back. By the way, next hour we're going to be joined by Kevin McCullough from our local New York City affiliate and the Travel Siblings. Kara Bebel and Harlan Debell will also be joining us. RJ, I know you're back from your adventures in the crowd. Did you find, despite the heat, that everyone's having a good time?
11: It's impossible to find a single frown here. I mean, everybody's got a huge smile on their face. They're just happy to be here. And I mean, you know, you look up at the sky. I mean, who couldn't get excited by this?
9: Gina, I want to ask you a question about time capsules. So they are burying a time capsule in Independence Hall into the ground in Philadelphia. And they're putting different items, people from the tech sector, the arts sector, all different sectors, education, historian. From a historical standpoint, I'm just curious, or even just from a pop cultural standpoint, if you were to put an item in the time capsule that you think should be opened 100 years from now, what would it be?
12: That's a great question. You know, I think I put an ordinary smartphone in. Not because of the technology and that it's amazing, but because it captures how we live today.
13: Yeah.
12: Our family photos are there, our music, our maps, our friendships, even our arguments, right?
9: Yeah.
12: And a historian 250 years from now could learn an awful lot about everyday American life from what's inside that one little device.
9: Yeah.
10: So, Gina, we're being told, Rudy's telling us he's got a question for you. So you're going to have to listen, Rudy. Make sure you talk loud because this is a loud and proud show today.
11: We just had some F-18s fly over. It is deafening over here.
10: Rudy, what do you want to ask Gina?
14: Well, Gina, I know you've done a lot of archaeological digs in places like Italy and Turkey and Greece. Yes. When you go to places like Herculaneum or Ephesus, I presume, maybe you haven't dug there, but you certainly know it. Do you see things that we as young as a young country have brought to bear on our country? I mean, the architecture, I think, is fairly obvious, you know, columns, yes, and that sort of thing. Anything more sophisticated than what I just said?
12: Ah, well, the ports that I think of, I'm sorry, the ports, the places that I've gone, I see a lot of history, ancient history. Now, our oldest architecture is a couple of hundred years old, so it's very different. But one thing I noticed is that in those countries, there was a lot of work done by hand, carving the stone, putting together beautiful door knockers. There was so much precision and so much dedication to making something beautiful.
10: So I got to ask you, you know, one of the things that I love about America are the freedoms that we enjoy, right?
12: Yes.
10: The resilience of our nation. A lot of people have been asking, you know, what do I think what America 250 means? And I think it's the resilience. This country, in 250 years, we're a very resilient nation. The entrepreneurial spirit that's helped us prosper also is it's not lost on me. And so if you were summing up America's spirit or character, how would you do it?
12: I would probably look at some of the major accomplishments, again, that culturally changed our country. And I have a few.
10: Sure.
12: I think railroads, number one, because these are trains that moved people and goods. And it's wonderful because they changed the way our sense of distance. Suddenly, the country became imaginable as connected, right? And I love the quirky detail that railroads help standardize the time zones in America.
10: Do you have one more?
12: Yes, I do. The Great Migration.
10: Oh, yeah.
9: Mm-hmm.
12: That was the Great Migration when millions of African Americans left the rural South for cities like Detroit, New York, Chicago, Philly, and L.A. That movement reshaped American cities in many ways. Music.
9: Music is what I'm thinking.
12: That's
9: when
12: right.
9: Detroit with jazz.
12: Music,
9: yeah.
12: Literature. Even food.
10: Well, Gina, we could go on and on. Unfortunately, we have the hard clock on the show, but thank you so much. Again, we are being dazzled today. There's no question about it. Thank you so much for being here on set with us today and helping us celebrate America. Great to see you in person today. We look forward to exploring more of the world, likely aboard a Regent ship together, okay?
12: I hope so.
10: Yes,
9: so do we.
10: We'll make it happen.
12: Thank you very much.
10: Thank you. So thank you. All right. So, you know, Mary, again, RJ, as we sit here and we just watch and we are being, what a show that's being put on. Folks, I hope some of you, if you, good way to do this, put on NBC television, listen to the radio, of course, and you'll get to see what's happening like us, but you'll get to hear what we're saying about it as well. So right now we need to put a wrap on hour one. Hour two is going to begin in about 7 minutes after this top of the hour break. And the planes are going to continue to fly, all the tall ships, they've reached the Intrepid. We've got so much more still to come, and coming, as we speak. And we are going to celebrate America's 250th birthday on this special July 4th national broadcast in a way that we have never done before. So we'll be back after this top of the hour break. Don't go anywhere, folks. Going to throw it back to you there, Bobby, in Dallas. Take it away.
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20: This hour at Town Hall, I'm Bob Agnew in Washington. The U.S. and Iranian leaders traded further threats today as the interim deal to end the war buckles under repeated crossfire in the Middle East. President Trump threatening further missile attacks against Iran after it failed to submit to U.S. demands to declare the Strait of Hormuz open. Global oil demand is dropping, but not here in the U.S.
21: The International Energy Agency expects global demand for oil to drop about 1 million barrels per day this year. That would be the first decline since the height of the COVID-19 pandemic in 2020. It's due to higher oil prices and supply disruptions caused by the Iran war. Those disruptions weighed heavily but unevenly, with Asia, which relies heavily on oil from the Middle East, seeing the most significant drop. The main exception was the U.S., where gasoline use increased in the second quarter this year, despite pump prices that in May spiked 50% above pre-war levels. I'm Ben Thomas.
20: Graham Plattner has submitted his paperwork to formally pull out from Maine's U.S. Senate race. That officially ends an upstart yet troubled campaign whose dissolution threatens Democrats' pursuit of flipping that long-held seat by Republicans, that of Republican incumbent Susan Collins of Maine. A federal appeals court has struck down a Texas law that had granted in-state college tuition rates to illegal aliens.
22: The Fifth Circuit Court of Appeals has ruled Texas's 2001 DREAM Act unconstitutional, finding it conflicts with federal law. The act allowed certain illegal alien students to pay in-state tuition rates at Texas public colleges and universities. The court said the benefit was not equally available to out-of-state American citizens. The ruling is expected to force schools to reclassify affected students as out-of-state and could trigger similar legal challenges in other states. Ken Lorman reporting.
20: More at Town Hall.
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25: When Abraham Lincoln was elected president in 1860, America stood on the edge of collapse. Over the next 4 years, the Civil War claimed more than 700,000 lives and tested whether our republic could endure. As the war drew to a close, Lincoln looked beyond victory. He looked toward healing. In his second inaugural address, he challenged the nation, "Let us strive on to bind up the nation's wounds, to achieve and cherish a just and lasting peace." Lincoln understood that preserving the greatest experiment in self-government required more than winning a war. It required the character to restore what had been broken. More than 160 years later, America still faces division. The question is not whether we'll disagree. The question is whether we still have the wisdom and the character to heal together.
1: When we're in danger, our first instinct is to flee, right? This instinct has saved many people, but the problem is we don't always recognize it. We all want that warning when we're in danger. And if you think about eternity, you start to see that God's Word, the Bible, is a warning to each of us. He tells us that every wrong thing we've ever done, no matter how big or small, puts us in eternal danger of being separated from God. But you know, there's a way of escaping that. God provided His only Son, Jesus Christ, who died on the cross and paid the penalty for all our disobedient acts. Then Jesus rose from the dead and lives forever in heaven and wants you to be there too. He offers forgiveness and a new life through a relationship with Him. To learn how to begin a relationship with Jesus and be saved from the danger of an eternity separated from God, call 888-NEED-HIM. That's 888-NEED-HIM.
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0: With SRN News, I'm Bob Agnew in Washington. U.S. and Iranian leaders have exchanged threats as their interim deal to end the war faces new challenges. President Trump threatened further missile attacks on Iran. That follows calls for his assassination. They were vocal in public at the funeral of Iranian Supreme Leader Ayatollah Ali Khamenei. Iran's new leader, Khamenei, vowed that they will avenge their father's death. Graham Plattner has submitted his paperwork to formally pull out of Maine's U.S. Senate race. That officially ends an upstart yet troubled campaign whose dissolution threatens Democrats' pursuit of chamber control. It will be harder than ever for them now to unseat incumbent Republican Susan Collins. President Trump chose on Friday not to sign a sweeping housing affordability bill, one he actually supports, but he was making a statement in protest of Congress for not approving the SAVE Act. This is SRN News.
1: 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Scott Jennings brings clarity to the toughest debates. Josh Hammer's blistering commentary puts politics and culture on trial. 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

0: die. 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
6: With SRN News, I'm Mary Rose. The sudden withdrawal of Maine U.S. Senate nominee Graham Platner, a Democrat, has thrown national Democrats into disarray this weekend. But U.S. House Speaker Mike Johnson says conservatives nationwide need to turn out in big numbers during this fall's midterm elections to stave off a Democrat takeover.
7: They don't want any borders, Tony. They want no prisons. They want to eradicate the Supreme Court, remove the presidency. They want the Congress to control everything because they intend to take it over. This is the time for all Americans, all patriots, people who are freedom-loving folks to stand up. The barbarians are inside the gates, and this fall election is going to be decisive for the future of this country.
6: Gun owners are keeping an eye on a new law in Colorado that could have implications for gun rights across the country.
8: A new Colorado law requiring permits, training courses, fees, and government approval before certain firearm purchases is raising concerns among gun owners. Second Amendment advocates argue the measure places additional burdens on law-abiding Americans while doing little to stop criminals. With the Supreme Court weighing challenges to so-called assault weapon bans, gun rights groups warn Colorado's law could become a roadmap for new firearm restrictions in other states. Willie Nelson, Washington.
6: A close call for a man who was partially sucked out of an airplane window.
9: Passengers told Greek media many people had fallen asleep or closed their eyes when they heard a loud bang like a tire bursting. Oxygen masks dropped and the plane began to lose altitude. One passenger said people were panicking and screaming, and one passenger was partially sucked out of the window. People seated nearby pulled him back in. A local hospital says the passenger was treated for neck and shoulder injuries and friction burns. About 6 minutes after departure, flight records show the aircraft climbed past 15,000 feet, then immediately descended to about 6,000 feet.
6: This is SRN News. Americans weigh in on faith and country.
10: A new poll from the Public Religion Research Institute finds that 44% of Americans agree that God has granted America a special role in human history, down from a high of 64% back in 2013. 6 in 10 adults agree that the country is in danger of losing its culture and identity, including its traditional identity as a predominantly Christian nation. And Americans are about split 50-50 on whether the values of Islam are at odds with American values. Michael Harrington reporting.
6: Federal authorities have arrested a New York woman accused of trying to send $30,000 to an Islamic terrorist group operating in the Palestinian territories. Catherine Washburn is alleged to have told Palestine Islamic Jihad that she wishes every day were October the 7th, a reference to the 2023 Hamas attack on Israel. This is SRN News. Kia America has issued a new recall for nearly 460,000 of its Telluride SUVs.
11: It's urging owners to again park their vehicles outside and away from buildings after several customers reported
5: this
11: fires following
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11: 570, previous repairs.
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3: before dawn on June 6, 1944. Thousands of young American GIs stepped off landing craft onto the beaches of Normandy. Little did they know that their bravery would change the world. They faced gunfire, uncertainty, and overwhelming odds. Yet they pressed forward. Many would never leave that shoreline. D-Day marked the beginning of the end for Nazi Germany, opening a second front that changed the course of World War II. Those men didn't fight for conquest. They fought so that future generations around the world could live free from tyranny. Today, crosses and stars of David line the Normandy coast as silent reminders that freedom is never free.
15: Foundations of Freedom, a look at America's founding principles and the leaders who shaped our nation.
16: When Abraham Lincoln was elected president in 1860, America stood on the edge of collapse. Over the next 4 years, the Civil War claimed more than 700,000 lives and tested whether our republic could endure. As the war drew to a close, Lincoln looked beyond victory. He looked toward healing. In his second inaugural address, he challenged the nation, "Let us strive on to bind up the nation's wounds, to achieve and cherish a just and lasting peace." Lincoln understood that preserving the greatest experiment in self-government required more than winning a war. It required the character to restore what had been broken. More than 160 years later, America still faces division. The question is not whether we'll disagree. The question is whether we still have the wisdom and the character to heal together.
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19: Welcome to This Week on Capitol Hill, your insider's guide to the stories shaping Washington and the world. I'm your host, Tony Perkins.
20: We believe that for the movement to continue, it can't be made. And for that reason, we are suspending campaign operations.
19: That was Democratic Senate candidate Graham Plattner announcing the suspension of his campaign in Maine amid allegations of sexual assault. The announcement has added to an already turbulent political landscape for Democrats heading into the midterm elections. We'll talk about that with Christian Daytok, White House reporter for the Washington Examiner. On the international front, the fragile ceasefire between the United States and Iran is over.
21: Is the ceasefire over? Is the ceasefire done? Is the MOU dead?
22: It's a very interesting question. To me, I think it's over. I don't want to deal with them anymore. But as far as I'm concerned, it's over. I'll speak to our negotiators. They want to negotiate. They're good people. Steve Witkoff, Jared Kushner. But they have to come back to me. As far as I'm concerned, it's just a waste of time dealing with them.
19: That was President Donald Trump on Wednesday. Iran has carried out attacks this week on commercial vessels in the Strait of Hormuz, further disrupting the flow of oil through one of the world's most critical shipping lanes. The regime has also targeted U.S. military facilities in Kuwait, Qatar, and Bahrain. Notably, Israel has not been directly targeted this week, but its military remains on heightened alert and prepared to resume military operations if necessary. We'll get the latest when Ambassador Mike Huckabee joins us from Israel. Also this week, leaders of all 32 NATO member nations gathered in Ankara, Turkey, for the 2026 NATO summit, including President Trump. Now, prior to the summit, President Trump met with Turkey's President Erdogan. Now, following that meeting, President Trump said the United States would lift sanctions on the Islamic nation and pursue approval of the sale of the F-35 Lightning II fighter aircraft to Turkey, a move that has raised serious concerns on both sides of the political aisle in Congress. We'll find out why from retired Air Force General John Tigert. Plus, House Speaker Mike Johnson joins us from the West Coast to review the final legislative push before the August recess as Congress works to advance several major policy priorities. All of that and more is coming up on this edition of This Week on Capitol Hill.
0: Today's edition of This Week on Capitol Hill is being presented by AARP.
19: Well, this week, Democrat candidate Graham Platner suspended his campaign for Maine's U.S. Senate seat, marking another major shakeup in the 2026 midterm landscape. The suspension followed allegations from a woman that he'd previously dated who said Platner forced his way into her home and sexually assaulted her. Is expected to formally withdraw from the race on Monday. Joining us now to discuss this story and the latest developments from the White House is Christian Daytok, White House reporter for the Washington Examiner. Christian, welcome to This Week on Capitol Hill. Thanks for joining us.
2: Anytime, Tony. I appreciate the invite.
19: Well, this announcement from Graham Platner puts the Democrats in even a greater turmoil than they were going into this latest election. What's the White House response to this?
2: Well, believe it or not, the White House has been remarkably quiet surrounding the Platner news. I mean, it wasn't until midway through the week that we even had confirmation that he would be suspending his campaign. And I think the reason you're seeing President Trump's team, in addition to folks at the RNC and the NRSC sort of pump the brakes and, you know, withhold from making major announcements or declaring victory is because there's still a long road ahead of them, despite the, you know, discombobulation, for lack of a better term, from their opponents on the other side of the aisle. Let's talk about Platner specifically, because hindsight is always 20/20. We can see the red flags now. But I do think the one thing that he had going for him was this sort of wild charisma, which drew voters to his cause. It helped him easily dispatch of Governor Janet Mills in the Democratic primary, in addition to another of other candidates in the field. But Republicans, they don't want to pull money out of this race just yet. There was some $100 million earmarked from the committees for ads through November because they have to define who his replacement will be. And I will say, the field is widening, but none of them have the charisma that Platner put on display over the past year plus. But of course, none of them have that baggage that he was dragging around as these scandals continue to stack over the ensuing months.
19: This has got to be a relief for Maine Senator Susan Collins that this disarray is taking place within the ranks. How might this impact the Republicans' chances for holding the Senate?
2: Well, I'm not going to say that Susan Collins is 100% safe at this point in time, but it certainly helps her chances of reelection. I mean, let's be honest. Collins has faced a number of Democratic challengers over the past three decades, but this was really shaping up to be, in my estimation, her toughest reelection fight yet. I mean, we had polls back in 2020 where she and former Maine Speaker of the State House, Sarah Gideon, were really neck and neck. Gideon was even leading in some of those polls, but Collins waltzed to an easy victory. I think she won by around 9 points in that general election cycle. But ultimately, you know, Republicans, while Platner was drawing wild enthusiasm from Democratic voters in the state, not to mention a lot of national recognition, I do think that he, in order for Collins to beat him, there was going to be tons of money poured into this race. And because, again, we don't know who the replacement will be just yet, Collins can't shift her strategy. So it's not going to be taking her foot off the gas, although a super PAC supporting her run did pull some of those Platner-specific ads early last week. I would imagine the money to continue flowing and Susan Collins continuing to campaign like her political career depends on it.
19: Well, I would say I think the Republicans have gotten a number of breaks in this cycle, even when it comes to the redistricting and the implosion of some of these campaigns. Christian, I want to shift from politics to policy. The president, as we're going into the weekend, said that he would not sign the affordable housing bill, which could be a key victory for the president. But he says it's in protest over the Senate not moving the Save America Act.
2: That's right. And, you know, what's interesting about the president's statement is he didn't say he would veto the bill. This is essentially a protest decision from him not to sign it into law. You remember a few weeks ago when he was scheduled to sign the bill alongside Speaker Johnson and Leader Thune on Capitol Hill. But because of the way the government's rules work, that bill is going to become law whether President Trump signs it or not. The clock started, nearly 10 days ago when Mike Johnson sent it over to the White House officially. So President Trump, even though he's saying he's not going to sign this package into law, it will become the law of the land here in just a few days. I do think it's important to look at the president's speech in particular, or excuse me, not his speech, but his statement. He's really pressuring Republicans to pass the Save America Act. Obviously, if Republicans manage to hold on to both majorities in Congress, which, let's be honest, I don't think anyone is really expecting right now, despite optimism from the president's team, he could move that legislation in the latter half of his second term. But because of everything that you had mentioned, despite the breaks that Republicans have received, whether it's redistricting or the Supreme Court ruling on coordination between campaigns and individual candidates, it's going to be a tough, drawn-out battle. If President Trump wants a guarantee that this can be passed, it needs to be moved now before November. You mentioned the housing bill as a major win for Republicans, but it's also going to be a major win for Democrats who could demonstrate that they were able to get a big affordability issue addressed even while Republicans were in the majority. So I do understand the president's messaging strategy, even if ultimately this bill will become law with or without his signature.
19: Christian, just a little over a minute left. Is there a way forward for the Save Act, Save America Act, through the Senate?
2: If you ask Leader Thune, the answer is no. If you ask President Trump, the answer is yes. And the one thing that I've learned over 10 years of covering President Trump, I would be hesitant to bet against him. Let's not forget he has this massive campaign war chest, which, to be quite frank, hasn't been utilized to the level that many Republicans wanted to see for this cycle. He could hold the promise of primarying unwilling Republicans if they don't vote for the Save America Act. If anyone can pull a rabbit out of the hat this late in the game, I think it's President Trump.
19: All right, Christian Detok, thanks so much for joining us. Appreciate your insight.
2: Anytime, Tony.
19: All right, folks, on the other side of the break, we're going to be joined by Ambassador Mike Huckabee. He'll be joining us from Israel to give us the latest on what is happening in the Middle East. Also, still to come, General John Tykert's going to be joining us to talk about the concerns over the sale of F-35 jets to Turkey. And, as always, we'll be joined by House Speaker Mike Johnson, who'll give us an update on what's to come this coming week as Congress returns to Capitol Hill. So don't go away. A lot more straight ahead.
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8: Welcome back to This Week on Capitol Hill. I'm Tony Perkins, your host. Well, this week, the United States and Iran both resumed hostilities as they exchanged attacks this week. The U.S. military said it struck more than 170 Iranian targets, while Iran fired on U.S. targets in Qatar, Kuwait, and Bahrain. Joining us now from Israel to discuss the latest is U.S. Ambassador to Israel, Ambassador Mike Huckabee. Ambassador Huckabee, welcome back to This Week on Capitol Hill. Thanks for joining us.
23: Thank you, Tony. It's always a pleasure. And I ask you to continue to pray for the peace of Jerusalem, for sure.
8: In fact, I want to ask you about that because you just left a meeting with the Prime Minister Benjamin Netanyahu. What's the sense on the ground in Israel with the restart of this conflict with Iran and the United States?
23: Well, as you know, Israel has not been engaged in it, and it's probably smart that Iran does not fire missiles toward Israel because they would be compelled to fire them back. Much of the meeting, obviously, was something I couldn't go into the details, but, you know, I want to assure people that there is still a very strong relationship between the U.S. and Israel, and reports to the contrary are simply not so. The president, the prime minister, had a very good phone visit yesterday. Israel is continuing to deal with the problem they have on their northern border with Hezbollah in Lebanon. But the peace agreement with Lebanon is historic and is giving an opportunity to maybe move this forward in a way that nobody could have envisioned for the past 50 years or longer. So we're all optimistic. We know it depends upon Hezbollah disarming and the Lebanese armed forces being able to make their way to take care of Lebanon or take care of their own country so that Israel doesn't have to. That's what we're looking for.
8: I mean, this is somewhat of a historic shift in the Middle East that we're seeing take place right now. And this would not have been possible had we not taken on Iran directly, weakening their connection to their proxies, which now leaves them isolated.
23: One of the things that Secretary Rubio had so clearly said was that you have to separate Hezbollah from the mothership of Iran. And the reason that's so important is because Iran has been supplying funds and weapons and strategy. And if you can step on the oxygen hose and keep Hezbollah from getting all of this oxygen from Iran, you do a lot to really upend terror, not just in Lebanon. Hezbollah is in 12 Western Hemisphere countries. When the U.S. and people in America say, well, it doesn't affect me, they have no idea what they're talking about. Of course it affects them. In fact, Hezbollah has killed more Americans than they've killed Israelis. So for Americans to think that this is not important to them, they're not paying attention.
8: Well, certainly, Ambassador, the Israelis are paying attention to this because it's right at their doorstep. And I would think that
19: there's somewhat of an anticipation with the re-engagement of hostilities between the U.S. and Iran that this threat could be resolved, at least in the immediate future, if this is followed through.
23: Without a doubt. And one of the ways in which, again, Americans, I think, failed to grasp the threat of Iran, for 47 years, they've been saying they're going to kill us. Now, when people tell you that same thing over and over for that many years, you're wise to believe them and you're foolish to ignore them. I think we've seen that the Iranians so far have not indicated the willingness to completely change their ways. They have threatened to assassinate President Trump. By the way, it was in Israeli intelligence shared with the U.S. that gave him a heads up of a very specific plot that they had this week to try and assassinate him. Our partnership with Israel is an important one, and I want people in the U.S. to understand this is not a one-way street. We get benefits, and sometimes it's in the way of information and intelligence. Other times it's in the way of technology. But it is a partnership that is vital as much to the U.S. as it is to the nation of Israel.
19: Israel is also, despite reports to the contrary, a stabilizing force in the Middle East. But what we see, Ambassador, on the horizon with Iran as really kind of the strong man, or at least the nuisance, the big nuisance there in the Middle East, being curtailed, that vacuum is going to be filled by someone, some country, some leader. I think Israel has the potential to be an even greater stabilizing force. But there are many that are expressing concerns about Turkey filling that void. I want to play a clip of the Prime Minister, Benjamin Netanyahu, responding to the relationship between the U.S. and Turkey. Clip 7, please.
6: It's a regime that's infected with the Muslim Brotherhood, which hates the United States. He harbors Hamas, the Hamas terrorists. He supports them. He finances them. He's thrown his opponents in jail, all of them. He throws more journalists in jail than anyone can understand. So he's not exactly a model ally of the United States.
19: There's a lot of concern both there in Israel, but even here in the United States, about a close relationship with Turkey. They've not proven to be a good ally.
23: Well, they put several of Americans in jail, including, as you know, a pastor that President Trump was able to get out of a Turkish jail during his first term. A number of Americans have been imprisoned there, often without really any just reason. I think it's a concern, and it's one that we'll follow closely. The president has a good relationship with Erdogan. It's something I'm not privy to, so I can't comment on it. But I know that the threats that Erdogan has made toward Israel, which is a partner to the U.S., is of concern, I think, for all of us. And whether or not there will be actually a proposal to sell F-35s to Turkey, again, that would cause some consternation, I think, by many Republicans in the Senate as well as Democrats.

0: understanding of the role of Israel and why we need to stand with them.
1: Well, you stand with them because it's scriptural. I mean, I could give you a lot of geopolitical reasons. I could give you humanitarian reasons. I could give you historic reasons. I could give you economic reasons. And all of those are important, and all of them should weigh in. But the ultimate reason for evangelicals is because we're people of the book. And if we're going to be true to the book and faithful to the book, then we'll be understanding our relationship with the Jewish people at large, and we'll also be understanding of the important role that Israel plays. We'll recognize Genesis 12:3 as a biblical mandate. And I do think biblical illiteracy is spot on when you mention that. And some of it is the fear of some pulpits, pastors who are afraid of their own congregations, afraid to offend them, afraid to upset them. But if you upset them because you're preaching the scripture, because you are faithfully delivering the word of God, then you're not in trouble in a bad way. If that gets you in trouble, then you should be in trouble. The prophets of old were willing to get in trouble with the people because they didn't want to be in trouble with God.
0: Right.
1: If that's my choice, I'll be in trouble with a congregation any day, not to be in trouble with the Creator God of the universe.
0: Well, and Ambassador, you've walked that out, a greater fear of God than a fear of man, and the Lord honors that. Ambassador Mike Huckabee, always great to see you, my friend. Thanks so much for taking time to join us today.
1: Thank you, Tony, and from here I say Shabbat Shalom.
0: Shabbat Shalom. All right, and continue to pray for the peace of Jerusalem, as the ambassador said. All right, stick with us. More straight ahead.
2: With SRN News, I'm Bob Agnew in Washington. U.S. and Iranian leaders have exchanged threats as their interim deal to end the war faces new challenges. President Trump threatened further missile attacks on Iran. That follows calls for his assassination. They were vocal and public at the funeral of Iranian Supreme Leader Ayatollah Ali Khamenei. Iran's new leader, Khamenei, vowed that they will avenge their father's death. Graham Plattner has submitted his paperwork to formally pull out of Maine's U.S. Senate race. That officially ends an upstart yet troubled campaign whose dissolution threatens Democrats' pursuit of chamber control. It will be harder than ever for them now to unseat incumbent Republican Susan Collins. President Trump chose on Friday not to sign a sweeping housing affordability bill, one he actually supports, but he was making a statement in protest of Congress for not approving the SAVE Act. This is SRN News.
3: The problem with living for pleasure is that it's both short-sighted and the satisfaction never lasts. It's like waiting in line for 4 hours in an amusement park for a ride that lasts only 2 or 3 minutes. You may be looking forward to the weekend to go out or to take a trip with friends. It is not that those things are necessarily bad, but come Monday, there is this feeling deep down inside of you that something is missing. That something is a personal relationship with Jesus Christ. You were created by God for that relationship. 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That's 888-NEED-HIM.
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2: Welcome back to This Week on Capitol Hill. On Wednesday, President Trump said he intends to lift sanctions on Turkey, and he says he's considering the sale of F-35 fighter jets to Turkey, a move that has raised concerns among lawmakers of both parties and allies, including Israeli Prime Minister Benjamin Netanyahu, as we mentioned earlier. Now, President Trump removed Turkey from the F-35 program during his first term as president after the NATO country acquired air defense systems from Russia. Joining us now to discuss this is retired U.S. Air Force General John Tykert. General Tykert, welcome to This Week on Capitol Hill.
3: Tony, it's great to be on with you again.
2: All right, there's concerns being expressed on Capitol Hill from both sides of the political aisle regarding the potential sale of F-35s to Turkey. Explain why.
3: Tony, I'm not a firm no to the F-35 to Turkey, but I think we need to mitigate three primary areas of concern before we walk down that path. Number one is Turkey's defense relationship to Russia. Number two is Turkey's animosity toward Israel. And number three is Turkey's hatred of the Kurds. And if we appropriately mitigate those three major areas of concern, then I think maybe there's a path forward here.
2: That's a pretty high bar, given past statements from Turkey's President Erdogan, certainly regarding the Kurds, his comments regarding Israel, and the complication of having the air defense systems from Russia. Does that not compromise potentially the F-35's technology?
3: Tony, it does. And the reason why we initially took Turkey off of the F-35 program is because Turkey's insistence and then follow through to buying those Russian air defense systems. They're called S-400s, and that violated a law called CATSA, Countering America's Adversaries Through Sanctions Act, which prohibits us from doing major military deals with countries that buy major defense systems from Russia. And the problem with the S-400 is it's a very advanced surface-to-air missile system, which could compromise the F-35 program. It could find its vulnerabilities and actually pass some of the F-35 signature data back to Russia. And only if Turkey will get rid of those F-400s. By the way, they never actually put them into operational use because typically when you buy something from Russia, it doesn't come with sustainment capabilities. So they're essentially useless. And if they get rid of those S-400s, they've never operationalized them, then at least that could be the way to mitigate my concern and our proper concern about Turkey's relationship with Russia.
2: All right, let's talk about mitigating the relationship with the hatred toward Israel, in particular the hostility that's been there. My sense is watching President Erdogan, especially with the demise of Iran and the disruption of things in Syria, that he's looking to fill the vacuum of leadership in the Middle East.
3: Tony, we should be very concerned with what the Turkish leader has been saying about Israel. And there's actually another law called QME, Qualitative Military Edge, that requires us to ensure, the United States, that Israel has a sufficient defensive capability against the combination of all possible threats. And the way Turkey has been talking, we've got to assume that they are a threat. So only with limiting the number of F-35s that we provide to Turkey if we decide to walk down this path, and then limiting their weapons and their utilization through end-use monitoring, could we possibly overcome the bar of what QME requires, which is us ensuring that Israel has an edge over the all potential adversaries.
2: Okay, so we've taken on two of the three, General. Let's talk about the Kurds.
3: Now, Kurds have been a reliable partner to the United States and a mitigator of extremism throughout the Middle East. There are Kurds in Turkey, there are Kurds in Iraq, there are Kurds in Iran, there are Kurds in Syria. And again, they have been a great partner to the United States and our interests. And there is this hatred from Turkey towards the Kurds. And so going back to some of those mitigating factors against QME, we've got to ensure that Turkey does not plan to use those F-35s to hinder the well-being of the Kurds. And that includes not giving them the numbers of F-35s that they would want. And again, getting commitments and following up with those commitments from Turkey that they do not utilize F-35s against the Kurds and our interests via the Kurds.
2: Well, we have just about a minute, just under a minute left. But the Kurds, we've betrayed them previously. I mean, even when we've abandoned them in northeast Syria, things that happened to the Kurds. That relationship is important that we maintain. This would be a key decider of that relationship. 30 seconds, General.
3: You're right, and I do want to at least provide context that we have sold about 200 F-16s to Turkey, and so we already are in a defense relationship with them. But you're right, the combination of Russia, Israel, and Kurdish considerations has to be top of the list and mitigated if we're going to go forward with an F-35 sale to Turkey.
2: General John Tigard, thank you for your insight. We appreciate it. All right, folks, stick with us. On the other side of the break, we'll be joined by House Speaker Mike Johnson with a look at what's ahead when Congress returns this week. Don't go away.
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2: Welcome back to This Week on Capitol Hill. I'm your host, Tony Perkins. With the August recess fast approaching, this week President Trump called for Congress to prioritize Reconciliation 3.0, which includes both a $350 billion defense spending package along with the Save America Act regarding voter registration. Now, the push comes as House Republicans look to maintain momentum on key conservative priorities heading into midterm elections. Joining us now from the West Coast is House Speaker Mike Johnson. He's been crisscrossing the country as we approach those midterms. Mr. Speaker, welcome back to This Week on Capitol Hill.
9: Hey, Tony. Great to be with you, as always, from sunny California. Been out here for a few days, going up and down the Central Valley. I want to encourage everyone to know there are a lot of conservative patriots in California who are not throwing in the white towel. In fact, they're very energized for the fall elections. We're expecting some good things out here. We think we can flip some seats from blue to red, even in California.
2: Well, speaking of elections, you know, the announcement of the implosion of the main Senate candidate, Platner, it looks like the Democrats are having a lot of problems as we move into these midterm elections.
9: They're having a lot of problems. They have chosen the wrong horses for these races. And I tell you, they've shown that there really is a lack of principle in the Democrat Party now. This is not our father's or grandfather's Democratic Party. They're going full communist now. The DSA of America, the Democratic Socialists of America, put out their platform in the last several days, and it is incredible stuff. They don't want any borders, Tony. They want no prisons. They want to eradicate the Supreme Court, remove the presidency. They want the Congress to control everything because they intend to take it over. This is the time for all Americans, all patriots, people who are freedom-loving folks to stand up. The barbarians are inside the gates, and this fall election is going to be decisive for the future of this country.
2: And just a few congressional seats could make the difference in this, because if the Democrats were to gain the majority in Congress, this type of ideology will filter into their policy.
9: Well, absolutely right. And of course, they would stop the Trump administration in its tracks. Instead of having 4 years for his second term, he would only have two, because they would turn every committee into an investigative body in the House, and they'd go after him and his family and his cabinet and party leaders and all the rest. It'd be absolute chaos, lawfare on steroids. It will roil the markets. It will harm the U.S. economy, and it will set us back in the eyes of our adversaries around the world. And it's dangerous stuff. And so this election is unlike any midterm in history. We keep saying that. It truly is going to be a crossroads for the country. We have got to maintain the path that we're on, bringing America back, which we've done. And it's a very serious decision for voters in the fall.
2: All right, Mr. Speaker, let's talk about the sprint that's going to start on Monday as Congress returns to Capitol Hill. We're up against that August break, then we're moving right into the heat of the fall elections. What has to happen between now and then for Republicans to continue the momentum?
9: Well, the August district work period is critical in an election year because everyone needs to go home and be in their districts to run and campaign in advance of November. And so there's a lot to do before we hit the road. There's big ticket items and really big must-pass legislation still on the floor that we've got to get across. Now, we passed a lot of important legislation. A lot of it's parked in the Senate, as you know. And as you said at the outset, the president's number one priority is the Save America Act. It is mine as well. It is the House Republicans' top priority. And I want to remind everybody, we've passed it three times already. Remember, the Save America Act only has two components in its final form right now. It's proof of citizenship to register to vote and photo ID when you show up. Those are 90-10 public opinion polling issues. Even 72% of Democrats say they understand the necessity of photo ID to vote. But you can't get a single Democrat in the House or Senate to vote for it. And so I know we sound like a broken record, but this is the story over and over. The best way for us to do that is to put it on a reconciliation bill, send it to the Senate in an irresistible package, and pass it with Senate Republican votes only, sadly, and get it to the president's desk. That's what we're aiming to do.
10: This could make a difference. You're in California. This could make a difference in the gubernatorial election out there, certainly a difference in some of the congressional races as well.
9: Absolutely. And as you mentioned a moment ago, you know, the whole balance of Congress is going to come down to the outcome of less than 20 races. The Cook Political Report is one of the gold standard, you know, prognosticators for House races in Congress. And they estimate currently that they're on election night, there'll be 212 Republican seats, 204 Democrat seats. And those less than 20 seats in the middle, the balance, are the jump ball seats. That's why we're spending so much time in those districts. We have extraordinary candidates. We're raising the resources so they'll have what they need to get the job done. But it's going to come down to those delicate balances. And in blue states like California, you must have election integrity so we can win this fair and square.
10: So with that being a priority, Reconciliation 3.0, probably the best vehicle to move this forward, but there may be other options like the National Defense Authorization Act. You might merge it onto that. Talk about that as an option.
9: Exactly. We were working on that the week before we went home for district work period this week. We'll come back to that again in the next couple of weeks. And we're also going to add, merge, as you say, the Save America Act onto, for example, the appropriations bills that we're moving through the House and off the House floor. We use an acronym, MIRV, M-I-R-V. People get confused about all the weeds and the procedural mechanisms in the House and Senate. But if you merge or MIRV a bill together upon its passage, you take Save America Act, which we passed unanimously by Republican votes back in February, and you MIRV or merge it onto any other bill, those two bills become the same legislative instrument. In other words, it grafts it in as the base text, and it is transmitted to the Senate as one piece of legislation. So that's another fail-safe way for us to get it over there. The problem is, on any bill other than reconciliation, remember, you got to get 60 votes. And so we would need at least 7 Democrats to help. And Tony, you and I both know they are not going to do that. They will never vote for election integrity. The base won't let them. And I'm sad to say that some of them, they really want to keep the door open for these fraudulent actions at the local level. It's really sad.
10: Well, speaking of needing Democratic votes, the House has will soon have passed all the appropriations bills. I mean, you're moving those through. That's new. That hasn't happened in the last couple of decades. You're bringing the House back to the appropriations process, legitimate appropriations process. The Senate hasn't moved anything. Where do we end at the end of the fiscal year?
9: Well, I'll tell you, the Democrats are dug in. They do not want to help President Trump do anything. And I think that they are planning to shut the government down at the end of the fiscal year, which ends September 30th, as you know, and have us in a shutdown scenario going into the November election. Their calculus would be that somehow this would be blamed on the party in power when we have demonstrated every day over and over and over, Republicans are doing the work. We are getting the job done. We are back to regular order. We are moving separate appropriations bills as the process is supposed to work. And it's the Democrats who are obstructing all this. So if it comes to that scenario, of course, we'll try to pass a continuing resolution to keep the government open. But if Democrats are standing there holding up the paychecks of Americans and holding up the federal government and causing long lines at TSA again and all that nonsense, there will only be one party to blame, because we will be able to show the record is very clear on all this.
10: Mr. Speaker, thanks for joining us. Safe travels. We'll see you in Washington next week. All right, folks, stick with us. Final thoughts on the other side of the break.
11: In the War of 1812, our nation fought and won America's religious freedom. Today, that constitutional right is being assaulted once more from within.
12: Religious liberty and rights in general were under attack. We all of a sudden became the enemy.
11: In the important new documentary, By Dawn's Early Light, anti-Christian bias is exposed at the highest levels of government.
13: I got 6 months house arrest, 5 years probation.
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11: Follow the sweeping investigation of President Trump's task force to eradicate anti-Christian bias. The governmental hostility and prejudice is uncovered, and Trump's fight to restore our constitutional liberties and religious freedom.
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4: When Abraham Lincoln was elected president in 1860, America stood on the edge of collapse. Over the next 4 years, the Civil War claimed more than 700,000 lives and tested whether our republic could endure. As the war drew to a close, Lincoln looked beyond victory. He looked toward healing. In his second inaugural address, he challenged the nation, "Let us strive on to bind up the nation's wounds, to achieve and cherish a just and lasting peace." Lincoln understood that preserving the greatest experiment in self-government required more than winning a war. It required the character to restore what had been broken. More than 160 years later, America still faces division. The question is not whether we'll disagree. The question is whether we still have the wisdom and the character to heal together.
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10: Welcome back to This Week on Capitol Hill. In John 17, Jesus prayed that his followers would be sanctified, set apart by God's truth. Throughout history, that truth has distinguished those who embraced it from those who rejected it. Today, that separation is increasingly evident in America. This week, the Washington Post published an article entitled, "Trans People Are Fleeing Red States for Seattle. The City Can't Keep Up," end quote. The article cited a poll suggesting that 400,000 transgender adults left red states in the 6 months following the 2024 election, with another 1.2 million reportedly considering relocating to blue states that actively underwrite transgenderism. The article highlights Crow Harmony, a 21-year-old transgender male, and his boyfriend, who had also transitioned. Now, if you're confused about what makes them, you're not alone, but just put that aside. The article goes on to say that this couple had no money, no employment prospects, and had lost their housing before leaving Florida for what they believed would be the safety of Seattle. They were assisted by a transgender-led nonprofit that helps trans people relocate from red states. But that organization, along with others, now say it lacks the resources to meet the growing demand because charitable giving has declined. Taylor Farley, executive director of the Queer Power Alliance in Seattle, is calling on the city to declare a civil emergency so organizations like theirs can access $2.1 million in emergency city funding. Farley said, quote, "Our community is under attack, and organizations protecting LGBTQIA+ people are struggling to survive. The underlying issue is larger than one city. Under current federal policy, states are no longer compelled to finance gender transition procedures, abortions, and many of the progressive initiatives that previous administrations encouraged or required. As a result, blue states that choose to embrace these policies are increasingly having to fund them with their own tax dollars. Roughly 20 states now combine abortion subsidies with broader transgender policies, and nearly all of them face projected structural budget shortfalls or significant long-term fiscal imbalances, meaning they have money problems. Those deficits will eventually require either reducing government funding for the laundry list of leftist programs, which history suggests is unlikely, or raising taxes. As more people seeking government affirmation of their personal choices relocate to blue states that promise those benefits, those states will face growing financial pressure. At the same time, higher taxes and expanding government obligations makes them less attractive to families, businesses, and workers who actually value opportunity, responsibility, and the freedom to keep more of what they earn. By contrast, states that build public policy on truth, personal responsibility, and enduring moral principles are better positioned to flourish. Yet, the longevity of that outcome is not guaranteed. With a nation and Congress that is so deeply divided, the outcome of nearly every election will determine who controls Congress and the federal purse, and whether fiscally responsible states will once again be asked to subsidize policies they have rejected. Jesus said that God's word is truth. Truth has always divided people, and to stand for the truth can be costly. But history repeatedly demonstrates that the greatest cost is not borne by those who embrace the truth. It is ultimately borne by those who deny it. And that has been This Week on Capitol Hill.
0: When tornadoes devastated many homes in Oklahoma, the owners were determined to rebuild. 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
23: News this hour from Town Hall, I'm Mary Rose. The sudden withdrawal of Maine U.S. Senate nominee Graham Plattner, a Democrat, has thrown national Democrats into disarray this weekend. But U.S. House Speaker Mike Johnson says conservatives nationwide need to turn out in big numbers during this fall's midterm elections to stave off a Democrat takeover.
9: They don't want any borders, don't no prisons. They want to eradicate the Supreme Court, remove the presidency. They want the Congress to control everything because they intend to take it over. This is the time for all Americans, all patriots, people who are freedom-loving folks to stand up. The barbarians are inside the gates, and this fall election is going to be decisive for the future of this country.
23: A close call for a man who was partially sucked out of an airplane window shortly after takeoff on a Ryanair flight from Greece to Germany.
24: Passengers told Greek media many people had fallen asleep or closed their eyes when they heard a loud bang like a tire bursting. Oxygen masks dropped and the plane began to lose altitude. One passenger said people were panicking and screaming, and one passenger was partially sucked out of the window. People seated nearby pulled him back in. A local hospital says the passenger was treated for neck and shoulder injuries and friction burns. About 6 minutes after departure, flight records show the aircraft climbed past 15,000 feet, then immediately descended to about 6,000 feet to burn fuel for 30 minutes before returning to Greece. I'm Ed Donahue.
23: President Trump has threatened Iran after Supreme Leader Ayatollah Ali Khamenei's funeral, where there were calls for President Trump's assassination. This highlights ongoing Middle East tensions as a ceasefire deal falters. President Trump made the threat on Truth Social, responding to an Iranian threats against him. More on these stories at townhall.com.

0: There's an update on those Newport Beach July 4th riots. Correspondent Ken Lorman reports.
1: Newport Beach experienced shocking July 4th riots involving groups of out-of-town youths who ransacked a supermarket, threw projectiles at police, and were dispersed by mounted officers. There were nearly 400 arrests. Arrest data reveals only 10 locals were involved, with nearly half from Arizona and others from as far away as Canada and the Netherlands. That likely pointing to social media incitement shifting the typical holiday crowds. Ken Lorman reporting.
0: A federal appeals court has struck down a Texas law that granted in-state college tuition rates to illegal aliens. The Fifth Circuit Court of Appeals has ruled Texas's 2001 DREAM Act unconstitutional, finding it conflicts with federal law. Breaking news and analysis at townhall.com. Kia America has issued a new recall for nearly 463,000 of its Telluride SUVs.
2: It's urging owners to again park their vehicles outside and away from buildings after several customers reported fires following previous repairs. The recall announced this week by the National Highway Traffic Safety Administration replaces a prior one Kia initiated in 2024. Certain Tellurides from the 2020 to 2024 model years are affected. The front power seat motor of these vehicles may overheat due to a stuck slide knob. To address the hazard, Kia's new fix will be for dealers to install an electronic fuse assembly free of charge. Keith Peters reporting.
0: Apple on Friday accused OpenAI of stealing trade secrets as it seeks to build its own hardware for ChatGPT. More on these stories at townhall.com.
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4: Tonight, expect an evening thunderstorm followed by mostly cloudy and humid conditions. The low will be 72. Tomorrow will bring a mix of sun and clouds, making it the best day of the weekend with a high of 84. Tomorrow night will be mainly clear with a low of 70. As we head into Monday, anticipate sunny to partly cloudy skies and pleasant weather with a high of 85. With the AccuWeather forecast, I'm meteorologist Jason Caterina.
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0: Contact. Call sign Warlord 6 here. Alias General Ernie Audino. I'm here with the Front Lines Report. It's the nation's largest military talk radio show. We broadcast out of our talk. We go nationwide, over 180 stations, loud and proud, coast to coast. Our mission, help tell the military story by way of those who help write it so our citizens have a good understanding of our military and what we ask them to do. All right, team. The ceasefire with Iran is over, and strikes have resumed. The target list was selected to reduce Iran's ability to threaten Hormuz, and that's great. And there's no doubt we'll accomplish that operational objective. But the first question is, and this is the question that needed to be answered way back in January, before we commence combat on Iran in February, what's the political objective? Destroying launch sites that threaten Hormuz is not a political objective. Destroying the Iranian Air Force is not a political objective. Neither is destroying the Iranian Navy. Same for destroying Iran's ballistic missiles and launchers and drones. And it's the same thing for destroying the nuke sites at Isfahan and Fordo and Nahant. These are operational objectives for the military. We accomplished them before, and unfortunately, because of the ceasefire, we may very well have to accomplish them again, and they're likely to be more challenging this time around. Well, that's how it goes, but the question remains. In and of themselves, what political success do they achieve? We struggled against the same political void during the Vietnam War, and the result should have surprised no one then. Overwhelming battlefield success, but lack of corresponding political success. In 1975, Colonel Harry Summers, who authored the superb On Strategy, a critical analysis of the Vietnam War. He was on the ground in Vietnam in a bilat meeting with North Vietnamese counterparts. And in an exchange that's now well known inside the Army community, Harry turned to his NVA counterpart and he stated, "You know, you never beat us on the battlefield." And after a pause, his NVA counterpart replied, "Well, that's true, Colonel, but it's also irrelevant." You see, the political objective is the first order issue. And that's because war in the Western understanding is politics by extreme measure. And we've talked about this before, so I'm not going to go too deep into this during this show. And also, I have a piece coming out in Real Clear Defense in a few days that's going to get into this as it applies to Iran. But suffice it to say, without a clear articulation of the political objective up front, no amount of tactical or operational success on the ground in Iran can translate to political success and ultimately an end to the war. So that's the first question. That's always the first question. But I have a follow-on question today, and it's because it relates to something many of us seem to believe in, something many Americans desperately want to be true. Heck, it's something I wish were true. It's something that some of us, not me, but some of us are taking as a lesson coming out of Ukraine. So here's a question. Can air power by itself achieve enduring strategic success on the modern battlefield? Here's the cliff notes. No. Air power can set conditions on the ground. It cannot control them. So just look at the conditions we set in Iran prior to our unilaterally ceasing combat. Nuke sites destroyed. Excellent. But if they're truly permanently destroyed by the airstrikes, then why are we now asking Iran to agree to cease its nuclear weapons program? Iranian air defense radars destroyed. Great. Again, that rightfully occurred during our initial seed missions back in February. But find me a fighter pilot today who doesn't want to hit them again before going back into Iranian airspace. Iranian Navy destroyed. Again, great. But why are Iranian fast boats still threatening shipping in the Straits of Hormuz? Iranian Air Force destroyed. True. Wonderful. But why are drones continuing to target U.S. assets and strike Arab partner nations in the region? And Iranian ballistic missiles and launchers destroyed. Again, excellent. But why did Iranian ballistic missiles smash into targets in Jordan this week? Team is call sign Warlord 6, General Ernie Audino, you're monitoring the Frontlines Report. Now let's consider our recent strike since President Trump announced that the ceasefire was over. CENTCOM says it launched hundreds, my count, of airstrikes to further degrade Iran's ability to attack commercial shipping and innocent civilian mariners in the Strait of Hormuz. Excellent. I'm all in total support. But this isn't the first time we've struck Iranian assets that threaten the Strait. So why do we have to hit them again? Reason, folks, is because our airstrikes to date have broken a lot of stuff, as we say. But once strikes lift, and without more to control conditions on the ground, the enemy goes back to reorganizing his defense. Yeah, that's right. So Russia ships and stuff, you know, components and hardware, so Iran can repair its launchers and build more drones and missiles. China ships in similar stuff. Iran assembles more drones and sends them forward to concealed sites where they can hit targets in Hormuz all over. This doesn't end unless we make it end, guys. And this is why suitable plans for opening the Strait of Hormuz and keeping it open always include putting boots on the ground on key terrain such as Keshem Island, Larak Island, Greater Tum and Lesser Tum, Abu Musa, Hormuz Island, and Bandar Abbas, that area along the shoreline. Unless seized or controlled by the United States, this terrain allows Iranian assets to readily bring fire on international vessels in the Strait. For sure, at minimum, Greater and Lesser Tum and Abu Musa, those need to be seized. And we probably seize Lesser Tum first because of its location, its size, and then we get our foothold. But, you know, once under our control, then we can establish more effective air defense bubbles and FOBs for operating bases for rotary wing and patrol boats. And these guys would have direct access to the shipping lane, but et cetera, et cetera, et cetera. But I also think that the shoreline along the mainland, you know, that's going to have to be continually suppressed one way or the other. That's me speaking. Well, anyway, so what's the relevant Iranian threat on the Strait right now? Well, of course, you know, any forward deployed remaining Iranian air defense assets, you know, maybe those are shoulder fired. Then there's Silkworm and Seahawk 2 anti-ship missiles, and some of those carry maneuverable warheads. And then there are the Boghammer fast attack boats. Those are 3,000 or so, and they're all, you know, these have been engaged in swarming ops to target vessels. And each of them can carry short-range anti-ship missiles, torpedoes, rockets, heavy machine guns. And they can team with semi-submersibles, which can deliver explosives onto targets too. Then, of course, all the drones, suicide drones, attack drones, unmanned surface vehicles. Then there are Godhir and Nahang midget submarines. And then here's the big one. The remaining stockpile of 5,000 or 6,000 naval mines, acoustic and magnetic types. But, you know, this is kind of interesting here because to date, Iran really hasn't deployed more than a few of them in and around the Straits. So you ask why? Well, you know, we're all just guessing, but my guess is twofold. First, Iran's going to need eventually to use these shipping lanes again. Unlike us, Iran lacks the skills to accurately and consistently record and recover their own deployed mines. So any that remain unrecovered, they become as much a threat to subsequent Iranian shipping as anyone else. And second, this is likely the primary reason, Iran needs to hold something in military reserve. And this would be an effective one because it would have a massive effect on international shipping. Take us a long time to clean it up. All right, that's some granular stuff, folks. And air power alone can't dig it all out. And if it could, it can't stick around long enough to ensure the Iranians don't replenish it. Anyway, there's no way this can happen without committing troops underground. Having said that, I'll throw air power advocates a bone. And this is partly in response to a recent article from a retired U.S. Air Force general who claimed that air power has already won in Iran because it achieved our objectives. Well, all right, here's the bone. If your objectives are operational or tactical and the mission is to destroy targets or disrupt them, okay, yeah, air power is an essential part of that equation. You know, heck, I want as much of that air power as I can get. But without more, the effects can never be controlled into the future. Unlike operational or tactical objectives, higher-level strategic political objectives are rarely, if ever, anything other than enduring. They have a permanence. Air power arrives, it does its job, and it departs. As necessary as it is, it can only set conditions on the ground. As I said, it can't control them. And consequently, as has occurred in Iran since we unilaterally ceased combat 2 months ago, the enemy immediately begins reorganizing its defense. Now, let's face it. At the end of the day, folks, we are terrestrial animals. We don't live in the air. We don't live in the ocean. We live on land. And where we live is where we will be armed, and it's where the last soldier standing will be armed too. I rest my case. All right, team, if a war is worth fighting, it's worth winning. This is call sign Warlord 6, General Ernie Audino, the Frontlines Report. I'm going to break, but we'll be right back with the man responsible for turning the tables on Al-Qaeda in Anbar Province, Iraq. He did it again in Syria, too. Old friend, Lieutenant General Sean McFarland. We're going to talk that and then get into the changing character of war and what that might mean for Iran. You don't want to miss him. Stay up on the net. His father was a disabled Army veteran, and his daughter was born blind. He started guiding and teaching blind skiers in the 1980s. He saw how powerful skiing was as a therapy for people with disabilities. So, he decided to do the same thing with scuba diving. In 2001, Jim Elliott founded the nonprofit Dive Hard. 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
2: On July 20th, 1969, the world watched as an American astronaut stepped foot where no human being had ever stepped, under the surface of the moon. Neil Armstrong's words were simple, but the moment was historic.
4: It's one small step for man, one giant leap for mankind.
2: The Apollo 11 mission was the result of years of sacrifice, innovation, and national resolve. More than 400,000 Americans worked behind the scenes to make the mission possible. 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America didn't just reach the moon. We proved that there were no limits to what we could imagine or achieve.
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0: All right, team, Larry DeVance. It's call sign Warlord 6. General Ernie Adino at the front lines report. You're in for a rare treat with our guest this week. Not only will you hear from someone who I consider a warrior scholar, not only will you hear from someone who commanded at all levels, up to corps level, but you're going to hear from the soldier, the cavalryman, the actual warfighter who's credited with turning the tide on Al-Qaeda in Iraq. Old friend, Lieutenant General, retired, Sean McFarland. He led the fight in Ramadi, raised the Sons of Iraq, the Al-Sahwa, the Sunni Awakening, and he helped turn Sunni Arab tribes against their co-religionists in Al-Qaeda. And we're going to talk that, of course, but then we're going to get into a longer discussion on lessons of the modern battlefield and, you know, what they might indicate for the changing character of war. So welcome to the unit, General.
1: Hey, Ernie. Good to be with you.
0: So, hey, you know, before we get too deep into this, I saw your photo on LinkedIn and you're, looks like you're captaining a boat. Should we call you skipper now?
1: Well, I am a keelboat skipper, certified as one. When I lived in San Diego, I indulged my sailing itch a bit more than I've been able to do here in Central Texas. But now it's just something that I'll never be a Navy man, you know, two died in the wool West Pointer for that.
0: Yeah, that's good to hear. But hey, you know, you spent some time in 312 Cav in Budian, right?
1: Did, yeah.
0: So what were the years you were there?
1: I was there from 85 to 88, working for the legendary J.W. Thurman.
0: J.W.
1: Yeah. He was a character. He's right out of Central Casting. Pretty sure that Robert Duvall's character in Apocalypse Now was at least partially influenced by J.W.
0: Yeah, no, I mean, that's no joke, you know, partially, for sure. And, of course, you know, I was at the Academy when General Bonson spoke to us, you know.
1: I was there for that as well. Oh, who was the other influence for Robert Duvall? Yes.
0: Right. Yeah, and then
1: Doc Bonson. Yeah.
0: Holy cow. So anyway, you know, Bonson talked about flying over rice paddies, spotting Charlie Hyde in the water and squishing with the skids of his bird till the bubble stopped coming up.
1: I mean, I remember that lecture vividly. Yes, and JW is definitely one of his ilk.
0: I was sitting in the O Club in Germany in Gelnhausen, and before JW went over to boot again, and JW, I hear somebody behind me talking about flying over rice paddies and squishing Charlie. I turn around, it's JW. I say, "Hey, sir, I heard that story before." You know, General Bonson, he goes, "Hell yeah, Lieutenant, I was his pilot."
1: Yep. You could have a whole show dedicated to J.W. Thurman stories.
0: You could, yeah. No, that's for sure. And there's a whole generation of us officers, especially cavalrymen, who have J.W. stories.
1: Absolutely.
0: Yeah. Well, hey, you know, we can look back now 20 years or so on Ramadi. And what can you tell us about it, looking back now?
1: Well, interestingly, we just had a reunion of the Battle of Ramadi veterans at Fort Bliss, Texas. Had about 1,500 veterans and family members reassemble there to talk about that very thing, because it had been 20 years since the awakening. And we had Marines, we had Navy SEALs, and of course, a lot of soldiers and some airmen. And what is interesting about it is a lot of people today have no recollection, don't remember anything about that time. And that was partly because our president told everybody, hey, ignore the war, go shopping, or the terrorists win. But we were in a fight for our lives there in a large urban, you know, setting, which was very Stalingrad-esque in its visual aspect and violence. It was the most violent place on the planet. And we got together and dedicated a memorial to the 96 soldiers, sailors, and airmen that we lost in 9 months, and plus the nearly 500 wounded, to turn that around. And what really turned it around was our partnership with our Sunni tribal friends there who really kind of reached a breaking point with the Al-Qaeda crew and said, you know, we thought that they were on our side. They're really not on anybody's side but their own. And now we see that you really are on our side. And the Shia-led government in Baghdad isn't going to help us if you're the ones who are going to have to help us. And that began the partnership.
0: Team's call sign Warlord 6, General Ernie Andino, you're monitoring the front lines report. Well, you and you had a captain, Patrickine, right?
1: Patrick Quinn, yeah. Travis Patrick Quinn, yeah.
0: Yeah, on your team. And somewhere between the two of you, I think you were perceptive enough to identify where these, where the interests may coincide between the Americans and the Sunni tribes.
1: Yeah, Travis was a really important part of it. We had several officers on our tribal engagement team, which we kind of created out of whole cloth, you know, out of hide, my deputy commander and others. And they worked the issues hard with the tribes. But the main thing that Travis did and our other folks on the team that he was an important part of was they listened. They listened to the tribes, asked them what they were concerned about, and started establishing the police stations where they wanted them instead of where we thought we wanted them. And they were happy to man them once we did that, and because that helped them drive the Al-Qaeda folks out of their neighborhoods, which is really what they wanted. Now, did they do it in a way that, you know, would comport with the laws of armed conflict and our standing rules of engagement? Sadly, not in all cases. But where we knew

0: for a mission, preparing for a mission, changing what they think is important. Ah, that's a different matter, right? And but once you understand what they consider from their foxhole, from their perspective on life, what they consider important, and you understand where that may cross paths with something the Americans consider important, that's where you can move mountains. All right, team, scouts out. This call sign, Warlord 6, General Ernie Audino at the front lines report. General Sean McFarland and I are going to, we're going higher, but we'll be right back. Stay up on the net.
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6: With SRN News, I'm Mary Rose. U.S. and Iranian leaders have exchanged threats as their interim deal to end the war faces new challenges. President Trump has threatened further missile attacks on Iran. This follows calls for his assassination at the funeral of Iranian Supreme Leader Ayatollah Ali Khamenei. The U.S. has demanded Iran make a public statement saying the Strait of Hormuz is open and ships won't be attacked. Iran's foreign minister is in Oman, located on the other side of the strait for talks. Graham Plattner has submitted his paperwork to formally withdraw from Maine's U.S. Senate race, officially ending an upstart yet troubled campaign whose disillusion threatens Democrats' pursuit of chamber control. The Maine Democratic Party announced later Friday it would hold a nominating convention on July 25th to choose his replacement. This is SRN News.
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8: Tonight, expect an evening thunderstorm followed by mostly cloudy and humid conditions. The low will be 72. Tomorrow will bring a mix of sun and clouds, making it the best day of the weekend with a high of 84. Tomorrow night will be mainly clear with a low of 70. As we head into Monday, anticipate sunny to partly cloudy skies and pleasant weather with a high of 85. With the AccuWeather forecast, I'm meteorologist Jason Catarina.
9: Foundations of Freedom, a look at America's founding principles and the leaders who shaped our nation.
10: When Abraham Lincoln was elected president in 1860, America stood on the edge of collapse. Over the next 4 years, the Civil War claimed more than 700,000 lives and tested whether our republic could endure. As the war drew to a close, Lincoln looked beyond victory. He looked toward healing. In his second inaugural address, he challenged the nation, "Let us strive on to bind up the nation's wounds, to achieve and cherish a just and lasting peace." Lincoln understood that preserving the greatest experiment in self-government required more than winning a war. It required the character to restore what had been broken. More than 160 years later, America still faces division. The question is not whether we'll disagree. The question is whether we still have the wisdom and the character to heal together.
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0: All right, team, we're weapons free. It's call sign Warlord 6, General Ernie Audino at the front lines report. My wingman today is old friend Lieutenant General Sean McFarland, U.S. Army, retired. One of Time Magazine's 100 most influential people in the world a few years ago. And as a colonel, his brigade was critical to turning the tables on Al-Qaeda in Iraq. We just chatted about that. Now we're going to talk about lessons to be learned from recent battlefields. You know, he led the fight in Syria, too, and Iraq. I mean, what do we need to learn from those fights?
1: Well, I think one of the things we have learned is that when we are going to support an ally or an indigenous force on the ground, we have to have skin in the game to be credible. When I first started doing that mission over there, Operation Inherent Resolve, we didn't have boots on the ground. We were keeping them at arm's length. And we found that our indigenous partners were rather reluctant to, undertake some of the more dangerous or critical missions, one of which was to recapture Ramadi, which had fallen again to the enemy. And until I was able to get permission to accompany, not just advise and assist, but also accompany the indigenous forces, we began to gain real momentum. So money's great, air power's great, necessary but not sufficient. Boots on the ground have always been and always will be a necessary element of security force assistance or really any kind of combat.
0: Well, yeah, I mean, we're a terrestrial people. We live on the ground. We don't live in the water, right? And so ultimately, we are going to have to occupy the terrain one way or the other. I mean, air power sets conditions on the ground. It can't control them. And that takes people on the ground. Now, Dave Deptula just wrote an article. We'll get into Iran in a minute, but his point is air power was decisive in Iran. And maybe I can see his point. You know, he said it was a matter of, you know, the objectives that were set, but the objectives that he's talking about, they're not the strategic objectives. It's not the ultimate end state that secures a vital national interest. These objectives that he's talking about were really operational. Yeah, destroy the Air Force. All right, we can destroy the Air Force. Sink the Navy. Right, we can do that. What's the political success?
1: Yeah.
0: What's
1: kind
0: that?
1: So what? Yeah, right. Yeah, so Dave's a smart and interesting guy, air power zealot, as you know. Interestingly, you don't really hear much about land power zealots, but there's only air power zealots. Yeah, so, but it's a critical component of everything that we do. I used it, my wingman during this fight was CQ Brown. He had the air component in CENTCOM, and we talk about how we could use our air power better. And what we decided was, instead of using it in a close fight, dynamic strikes, let's use it more in a deep fight, shaping operations. So we identified a target set of critical economic targets that ISIS was using to generate revenue. And that's how they were paying for their foreign fighters, and their foreign fighters were their center of gravity. So we had to go after their money machine. Part of it was big banks that they had captured in Mosul and places like that. But most of it was coming from oil revenue. So we started going after the critical nodes in the oil production process and the large banks where they were storing their money. And I asked my team, I'm like, what was it in World War II? What would we call that operation when we bombed the Ploesti oil fields? You know, because the Nazis were pretty bad guys, and ISIS is probably like the worst people to come along since the Nazis. And they said, sir, that was Operation Tidal Wave. I'm like, okay, let's call this Operation Tidal Wave 2. And so that was became the name. And when we started taking out the oil revenue, we began to see a dramatic decline in the enemy's ability to field competent and cohesive combined arms forces to confront the Iraqi and Syrian Democratic Forces that we were supporting. And that began to accelerate the whole campaign. So even though there was wailing and gnashing of teeth from my ground commanders, oh, you're taking away our ISR assets to use them to develop deep targets. You know, you're putting our guys at risk. I'm like, trust me, I'm going to be saving more of your guys down the road than you're ever going to lose. So that was one of the key lessons is that the deep fight still matters.
0: Team's call sign Warlord 6, General Ernie Andino at the front lines report. Yeah, and economics, of course, is one of the elements of national power, which you were pulling on that lever and using air power to do it.
1: Yeah, absolutely. And support the Kurds. We were the Kurdish Air Force.
2: Yeah. Oh, I got stories about that too. Anyway, you know, they as an aside, they bought a bunch of auto gyros to patrol along the Zagros Mountains on the Iranian border.
1: Yeah, I mean, seriously, you know, what really makes the United States a superpower in military operations is our ability to bring joint forces together in ways that nobody else can. And one of the things I think deterring China from crossing the straits to Taiwan is they've never done it. We've done it, and it's hard. And really, nobody else can do it like we can, and nobody has the track record that we have.
0: Well, building a ship, you know, you can build a ship. They can build a lot of ships. Building an admiral, that takes generations.
1: Right.
0: Competent admirals.
1: Yeah. So one, shifting theaters of operations, one of the things that interests me as a retired armor officer and consultant is Ukraine. And we keep hearing about the end of the tank. And, you know, to me, this is very reminiscent of the First World War, what's happening in Ukraine. And why did we develop the tank? To break the stalemate in the trenches. If we walk away from mobile protected firepower, you know, we will never break the stalemate. All we need to do is adapt to a new threat, the drones. You know, I mean, we have landmines. Those have always been a problem, IEDs, whatever you want to call them. Now drones are just a different threat from a different direction. And combined arms tactics and technology can solve those. But it isn't the death knell of mobile protected firepower. Who would not want that? And if you become static, then you really make it worse for yourself. If you become mobile, then the threat from drones really is significantly diminished.
0: Right. The drones have their own limitations right now. And, you know, when you talked about mines and IEDs, and as conditions on the battlefield, we adapted to those. And we did, during the Cold War, the condition was NBC, nuclear, biological, and chemical conditions. We adapted our operations and our TTPs to address that condition on the battlefield. We're going to address the drone condition on the battlefield. We're going to learn how to employ it to its maximum effect as well. But General Petraeus just came out and said, combined arms can't survive, tanks can't survive on the battlefield. But to your point, at some point, listen, we're terrestrial beings. We're on the ground, right? So what does that mean? Does that mean if a tank is not survivable, that a soldier is? That a soldier's...
1: Nothing is survivable. Nothing. I mean, they've had 2 million casualties, and they weren't all in tanks. You know, I mean, nothing is survivable. Everything is at risk in high intensity combat. What General Petraeus, I think, if he had the opportunity to rephrase this, might say that everything has to be more attritable than we're used to or have been used to in recent years.
0: Team, we're going to go to a short halt. This is call sign Warlord 6, General Ernie Audino at the front lines report. General Sean McFarland and I are going to take a quick break, but we'll be right back. Stay up on the net.
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8: I'm as lost as everybody else. I'm still looking. I'm still searching. Hi, this is Lon Solomon, and this is what Billy Joel said at the close of his documentary, And So It Goes. You know, Billy is right. Everyone is born lost, looking and searching for something to fill the hole inside of us that only God can fill. This is why Jesus said, come to me, and I will give you rest. You will find peace for your soul. Hey, if you're still looking, look in the right place, the Lord Jesus. Not a sermon, just a thought.
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0: Okay, team, fire for effect. It's call sign Warlord 6. General Ernie Andino at the front lines report. And we're chatting with Lieutenant General Sean McFarland, one of the most warfightingest generals, that's my term, that you can find. And we're talking the changing character of war. But let's go back real quick to, you know, this so-called rumored demise of the tank. You know, people have been saying that since 1967, when the first PGMs and ATGMs were fielded out on the battlefield, right? And that hasn't come to pass, has it?
1: No. Well, and really, if we think about what the tank is instead of, you know, what it looks like, you know, it can go through multiple incarnations, but when it's reduced to its function on the battlefield, it's mobile protected firepower. Well, who would not want to be mobile, protected, and lethal on the battlefield? So that form factor may evolve, but it's never going to be obsolete. And particularly when you want to fight a war of movement, when you obtain a breakthrough and exploit that, as we did in Desert Storm and other places, you need that mobile protected firepower. Is it going to be invulnerable? Is it going to be completely protected from all threats? Of course not. But we don't fight individual platforms like tanks. We fight them as part of formations, combined arms teams that, you know, with infantry, armor, air defense, artillery working together synergistically, we are able to move around on the battlefield. We have to be very careful as we look to the future, not to overlearn the lessons of Ukraine, or we could end up optimizing for a very specific case like you see in the Donbass region. And therefore, we will only be able to fight like the Ukrainians fight. I'm not sure that that's what we want to do, especially if we're an expeditionary offensive force. That model would not work for us.
0: Right. I mean, I think, we know that it comes down to overwhelming the enemy at the critical point in time, right, with the synchronized effects, and we understand that. I would say the Ukrainians, they didn't initially have a well-developed combined arms concept or capability, and they had to do what they had to do, and nothing stimulates innovation like having your back against the wall. And so they mobilized their entire economy, which that in itself, I think, is a great innovation that we haven't seen since maybe World War II, right? Mobilize their entire economy to produce drones. And now they're reaching into the deep fight, and they're starting to interdict, you know, rear assets, which is having an effect on the close fight, which is
1: absolutely great. Long overdue. The Ukrainian response to the Russian invasion was brilliant, because it was asymmetrical. Our asymmetric advantage is our ability to fight as a joint force and a combined armed force that nobody else can do. And we shouldn't abandon that, because it's proven itself time and time again. You know, we should seek to adapt it and evolve it, but we should not abandon it.
0: Yeah, I mean, look at Desert Storm. You know, we had information dominance that produced an ability to precisely target and strike, rapid maneuver, joint integration, everything you're talking about right now. And, you know, it's hard to predict the future of anything, let alone the future of warfare, but you may remember a book in the early 90s. You couldn't swing a dead cat in the Pentagon without hitting somebody carrying this book. It was War and Anti-War by the Tofflers, you know.
1: Toffler, yeah.
0: Right. And I would say these guys, they weren't even military, but the two of them, the husband and wife, they just asked this question, you know, what is the advent of the information age? I mean, it's changed everything. It's over time, these types of things have changed everything about life. What might it do to warfare?
1: Yeah.
0: And just about everything we are seeing now has been made capable by our ever increasing access to ever more precise packets of information quicker than ever.
1: Yeah, I agree. But I will tell you this, Ernie, I don't think the great lesson of the war in Ukraine is necessarily about drones or about the vulnerability of tanks. I think it's about the importance of reconstitution. The ability of the Russians to stay in this fight despite horrendous losses And the ability of the Ukrainians to mass produce the weapons of their choice, their asymmetric weapons, the drones, is the real story. And when we talk about our defense industrial base challenges here in the United States, we really need to look at a public-private partnership between the government and industry. We need to take a look at books like, you know, the Arsenal of Democracy, Freedom's Forge. How was the United States able to outproduce our enemies in the Second World War? Right now, the Chinese can outproduce us in shipbuilding over 200 to 1. 200 to 1. Yeah. That was the United States in World War II. So how do we take a licking and keep on ticking? When you remember terms like WSRO, Weapon Systems Replacement Operations, yes, and things like that. We went for this Lean Six Sigma type of approach, just enough, just in time, kind of spare parts. We created the defense industrial base that we have now to be efficient. Efficiency doesn't win in war. Effectiveness does. Redundancy is not a vice. It's a virtue in combat.
0: Yeah, exactly. It makes no sense to say we lost the war, but we have more fuel-efficient vehicles than they do.
1: That's right.
0: Right? That's silly.
1: Right.
0: Now, anyway, you know, I see the future changes as we're probably going to see, in my opinion, more hybrid operations. I think as a country, we're going to have to get comfortable with offensive hybrid capabilities, the employment of it. We were very slow. I was sitting there in a joint staff during the Obama administration watching them struggle with offensive cyber operations. They chickened out, right, and they basically ran the other way. But we got to get comfortable with that kind of thing. You know, the autonomy.
1: I think we have in a lot of ways with cyber, at least.
0: Yeah. Well, yeah. Autonomous systems now is going to create another issue for us as a people, as a nation. And I think it's, you know, where's the human in the final element of that kill chain, that decision, right?
1: Yeah. Well, I think that, you know, there's two terms of art that people should understand, the difference between human in the loop and human on the loop. And I think there's going to be more human on the loop type of solutions we're going to have to in order to compete, where we kind of set the parameters and let the AI systems run rather than try to, you know, be inside that decision-making loop because time will not permit it.
0: Yeah. And what do you think in terms of acquisition? You know, I have a saying that traditional Pentagon acquisition guarantees state of the art 5 years late. It's kind of accurate when you consider everything, yeah, right? You know, that right, requirement was established 5 years ago by the time we start filling that bill. But commanders' problems are now problems. So yes, where do you see acquisition going?
1: So a lot of the challenges that we have in the acquisition world are not necessarily all coming from the Pentagon. You know, we created Futures Command, and now we've created, you know, the training and T2COM, Transformation Command. You know, reorganizing the deck chairs on the Titanic isn't going to save the Titanic. What is the real iceberg? And the iceberg is congressional. Are the laws that dictate the regulations that the Pentagon has created. You know, we need to cut through some of these acquisition laws and the NDAAs. Multi-year procurements have to be the norm. I spent 4 years in industry as a senior executive after I retired from the Army, and I will tell you, you cannot facilitize for a one-year low rate of production contract. I mean, the Army has just, you know, trashed two major acquisition programs recently, the IVAS, you know, the goggles, these information goggles, and the light tank, the M10 light tank Booker. They never were able to afford those in the first place, and they went ahead and spent billions on them that could have been spent buying munitions instead. We need multi-year munitions contracts. We need multi-year vehicle contracts. That's how the Army is going to get out of this. And the Navy and the Air Force are in kind of the same boat.
0: And we need to spin up an agile capability. You know, the Ukrainians, I know they have an e-point system where they award units based on their kills. And they get a certain amount, allocation of money to go and pursue more of the solution they used to generate that success. But unfortunately, we are really out of time. My gosh, Sean, it's been great chatting with you and catching up. I hope we can have you back on the show in the future.
1: Anytime, Ernie. I'm sure there'll be other wars to talk about.
0: We didn't get too deep in Iran. We need to do that, too.
1: Yeah.
0: Team, don't forget to visit our website and our Facebook page. Leave some comments. We love reading them. We love hearing from you. We are target, target, target, mission complete for this week. Thanks for monitoring the Frontlines Report. Until next week, remember this. The secret to finding meaning in life is serving a higher purpose. The secret to happiness is freedom. And the secret to freedom is courage. Keep serving a higher purpose and stay courageous. This is call sign Warlord 6, General Ernie Andino, signing off the net.

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8: News this hour from Town Hall. I'm Mary Rose. Forecasters say much of the U.S. is about to get slammed by a major heat wave.
9: We have a combination of hot temperatures in the 90s to low 100s with high humidity will create heat indices up to 105 to 110 degrees, with overnight temperatures only dropping into the mid-70s to the low 80s.
8: Meteorologist Joe Wegman of the National Weather Service Weather Prediction Center says the southeastern U.S. is already feeling the heat Saturday, but soon it will spread to the Intermountain West. And a New York Times reporters are being subpoenaed after the way they reported on the president's new Air Force One.
10: The Trump administration subpoenaed several New York Times journalists after their report on security concerns involving the new Air Force One. That's according to the paper. The new jet was a gift to President Trump from Qatar, and it went into service last week. The paper says federal agents showed up at the reporters' homes with subpoenas to force them to testify before a federal grand jury in Manhattan on Wednesday. Trump flew the new Air Force One to a NATO summit in Turkey last week, but he departed on an old Air Force One for England, with the newer jet also coming along. He then switched back to the Qatar plane for the flight home. Julie Walker, New York.
8: Graham Plattner has formally ended his Senate run.
11: Plattner has submitted his paperwork with the Secretary of State's office, so that makes his exit official. The embattled candidate said several days ago that he intended to quit the race following an allegation of sexual assault, which he has denied. The Maine's Democratic Party has been scrambling to come up with a process to select a new nominee. State law says that they have until July 27th to do so, and the party has indicated it plans to hold a convention with delegates from across the state to come up with that nominee.
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8: A royal reunion held Friday between England's king and his youngest son.
13: King Charles hosted his son, Prince Harry, and met with his family for the first time in years. There has been a royal rift since the king's youngest son and wife, Meghan, quit royal life and moved to California 6 years ago. Harry, Meghan, Prince Archie, and Princess Lilibet got together with the king and Queen Camilla at Highgrove House, a country estate outside London. Harry is in Britain for a number of charity events, including the Invictus Games.
14: The Invictus has never just been about belonging to a team. It's about belonging to each other. We are a family, one that I am so proud and so honored to be a part of.
13: I'm Ed Donahue.
8: Gun owners are closely watching what happens next in Colorado. A new Colorado law requiring permits, training courses, fees, and government approval before certain firearm purchases is raising concerns. Breaking news at townhall.com. Actor Anthony Hopkins has a new occupation, composer.
15: The 88-year-old star of movies such as Shadowlands, where he portrayed theologian C.S. Lewis, is releasing an album of orchestral music that he's written over the past six decades. In a statement, he says, "I've been composing music all my life. Some of these pieces have lived with me for decades, and I still find myself returning to them." The album of his music, On Deck of Classics, will be performed by Gustavo Dudamel, conducting the Philharmonia Orchestra. Keith Peters reporting.
8: The European Union accused Meta on Friday of breaching its social media law by designing Facebook and Instagram to get users hooked, and demanded it disable key addictive features like infinite scrolling. The EU's executive arm issued a fresh set of charges against Meta platforms on its investigation. More at townhall.com.
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16: Tonight, expect an evening thunderstorm followed by mostly cloudy and humid conditions. The low will be 72. Tomorrow will bring a mix of sun and clouds, making it the best day of the weekend with a high of 84. Tomorrow night will be mainly clear with a low of 70. As we head into Monday, anticipate sunny to partly cloudy skies and pleasant weather with a high of 85. With the AccuWeather forecast, I'm meteorologist Jason Catarina.
7: 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Scott Jennings brings clarity to the toughest debates. Josh Hammer's blistering commentary puts politics and culture on trial. 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
2: I try to live my life without regrets, but as one gets older, there's a tendency to reflect back on life, to wonder about paths never taken, how my life might have been different. If I had accepted that scholarship to Boston College rather than working my way through school at the University of Arizona, what would have been different in my life? What if I had accepted that law school offer even if the school was not on my list of preferred institutions? It has often crossed my mind that perhaps I should have accepted that Air Force recruiter's pitch to become an engineer. Lord knows, later in life I could have used the discipline. But in the wisdom that comes with 17 whole years on the planet, I wanted to be a fighter pilot or nothing. Sometimes life gives you second chances, and today's guest gives me hope. Lanny Snodgrass joined the Army at the age of 63. For those of you keeping score at home, that's 441 in dog years. It gave him a second chance to fulfill one of his lifelong dreams, and in the course of experiences, inspired him to rethink the age limits we have placed on service to our nation. Lanny's military adventure and his interesting thoughts on how we might address the current recruiting crisis are summarized in his book, The Ageless Call to Serve, Rethinking Military Service for a Changing World. Welcome to American Warrior Radio, Dr. Lanny Snodgrass, Lieutenant Colonel retired. Lanny, you wanted to serve early in life, but due to a football injury, you were deemed unfit, as I understand it.
3: Yes, that's correct. There's kind of a meaningless event, and in that it was a scrimmage. I played that in games, but to have this happen in the scrimmage, that was kind of unusual.
2: And how did you, this opportunity talked about, you know, joining the military much, much later in life, how did you find out about this opportunity to maybe get a second chance at serving our country?
3: Well, at 60, I had a colleague of mine. He was a nurse that had been in the Navy for several years. And he talked to me about joining up. I said, really? I said, at this age, 60 years old, I'm not sure, his name is Bobby. I said, Bobby, I just don't see how that's possible. Oh, yeah, he said, why don't you go down and see a recruiter? Because, this idea of joining the military had been something that's really sticking in my brain, a feeling that I was not, I was a raw person. I wasn't complete. And this became much more intensive. This feeling, as I work with veterans in active duty, listening to the sorrows, listening to the kind of trauma that they had gone through, the PTSD symptoms, anxiety, depression, and some moral injury. Some of those have moral injury. I mean, they can spend the rest of their life in a cerebral foxhole. But not ever wearing the uniform. That was something that aided me. I felt that as much as I had spent as many years in treating these service members, that I owed it to them or to myself. And so that kind of discomfort chased me through most of my career. And so at age 63, there we are. It was 60, of course, when I did go to the recruiter, and he said, oh yeah, you can join. Sure. So he had me sign all these papers and, scheduled the physical exam. I passed the physical exam. And then I did the swear in, and I get a call from headquarters in St. Louis. They say, you can't join. You met the maximum age for retirement. I said, yeah, but I just took the oath two months ago. Oh, no, your recruiter made a mistake. So it was quite a long time between then and the time the military said, okay, you can join. We're talking over 3 years. During those 3 years, I developed, unfortunately, a heart condition where I had skip beats. It's known as sick sinus syndrome. It's a situation where it was so bothersome because the skip beats were occurring about 3.5 seconds, 3.25 seconds. It kept me awake at night, trying to make up for the skip beats. My left ventricle just felt like it's coming out of my chest practically. So I need the pacemaker. and sent my medical records in to headquarters, and they said, no, we need you down at Fort Sam. You know, if I get a pacemaker, you can't serve. Well, the average lifespan of somebody with my condition not getting this corrected with a pacemaker is about 5 years. But I wanted to join the military so bad. I was willing to risk it all and do it. So I did.
4: That's quite a story. Now, was there something about what our nation was going through at the time, Doctor, that, I mean, were your services as a psychologist, were they in high demand? And so,
3: as a psychiatrist.
4: Psychiatrist.
3: At that, yeah, I think it, you know, at that time, we just had entered a war with Iraq and activated 130,000 of our troops to be sent over to Iraq. So, not to mention all the collateral troops from allies. But I think that had this event not occurred with the war, I don't think there'd be a chance that I would have had my age waived and gone in. Yes, psychiatrists were very scarce at that time. It was a scarce specialty in the military. In fact, in my company, which originally was about 350, there were only two with my MOS at 61 Whiskey. 61 Whiskey is a psychiatrist. All the MOS had different nomenclature, different acronyms. So they were desperate to have my specialty, and so I got passed. You know, the fact that the road not taken may reappear in the future in one's life signifies the person has ability to stay hopeful and to persevere.
4: Well, are you, do you have any idea, are you the oldest to ever enlist? Or what's the record for that?
3: I have been told that I'm the oldest to ever join, be commissioned, and do basic, yes.
4: Okay. Well, that's quite a story. Well, I tell you what, sir, when we come back, I want to talk about, like I said, hey, you give me hope. I'm right about that same time window in my life here, although I'm not as in good a shape as you. Probably. So I don't know if I could pass the physical, but it does give me hope. But when we come back, I want to talk about just some of the practical realities, because you still had to go through basic. And like you said, you had this heart issue, which could complicate things a little bit. And it's just really, really an interesting story, folks. I encourage you to get the book. It's called The Ageless Call to Serve: Rethinking Military Service for a Changing World. 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Once again, this is your host, Ben Bueller Garcia. We'll be back with more with Dr. Larry Snodgrass in just a few seconds. Hey, listeners, it's Ben Bueller Garcia, host of American Warrior Radio. His father was a disabled Army veteran. His daughter was born blind. 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And he decided to do the same thing with scuba diving. 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
7: If our Declaration of Independence was written today, what do you think it would look like? Sad to say, if our nation's leaders sat down to write it today, by the time it passed all of the politically correct committees and judges, sad to say, our Declaration of Independence would be so watered down and so void of references to God, he would most likely never even be mentioned. Here's a question. How important is God to our nation's freedom and success? Take a minute right now. Drop me a line at onemomentinamerica.com. I'd certainly like to hear your thoughts. I'm Jerry Stewart, and that was One Moment in America.

0: Welcome back to American Warrior Radio, ladies and gentlemen. This is your host, Ben Bueller Garcia. We're talking with Dr. Larry Snodgrass, also Lieutenant Colonel Larry Snodgrass. He joined the military at the age of 63. And Doctor, I'm just curious, so forgive my ignorance, I'm just a dumb civilian, but when you joined, is the basic training for the medical officers different than your average infantryman, or did you have to go through the same thing?
1: Well, it's an accelerated version.
0: Okay.
1: So the officer's basic training is really 2 weeks. But it incorporates a lot of what the infantry fellows would incur in their basic training as well. Except being in the medical corps, there were things about the training that were specific to the medical corps. We still had to know weapons, know how to clean your M16 and how to fire your M9 and all of that. But there were things, for example, that tasks that you had to carry the litter. The litter carrier exercise, then it was through 4 obstacles and through various cross bridges and so forth. And it was time. You had to do all that 15 minutes, all the 4. You know, I think I fell flat on my face at the end of the 4th course of this. And then you have the exercise of crawling under the barbed wire. You have a 150-pound mannequin you're pulling under the barbed wire. You don't have the bullets flying over, but and getting this mannequin over a 6-foot wall was a big ordeal. I remember the sergeant, you know, he said to me, he said, said Snodgrass. He said, when I saw you, he said, I thought of my dad. It was very sad. Well, you know, you had, you know, essentially pushed me in the butt to get me over that 6-foot wall.
0: I tell you, there's a line in your book where you talked about one of the captains in basic training who pretty much straight up said, you know, I've got no use for you. I'll send exactly none of my soldiers to see a psychiatrist. That's a heck of a how do you do?
1: That was very, very shocking to me as I was sitting there in the class and he was uttering those words. I couldn't believe what I was hearing. After all, he's addressing the medical corps. You know, this is not the infantry, it's the medical corps. And I thought, my goodness, is this really somebody that really believes this? I mean, what, I guess there are, you know, certain individuals that are in charge of companies that maybe don't have much use for psychiatry or psychology or mental health, for that matter of fact, and look at it in a rather ignorant way and very unsophisticated, not thinking about what's going on in the thoughts and emotions and behavior equation, which is so important. But I think we've come along and with some improvement in that process. I feel we have. You know, stigma has always been a real problem in the military when it comes to referring people for mental health. We called it behavioral health. And the idea of somebody having to go and visit with a counselor or a psychiatrist was kind of a red tick on their file, on their profile. And it was something that they avoided. But I think as we have seen more of the psychological effects and the tragedy of these casualties, I feel that the upper echelon has had more understanding of the mental health process and how important it is to really treat the problem early, not late, but early. It's not perfect now, but we're moving in the right direction.
0: Yeah, and I've heard that from several both active duty people and folks that are recently out, that there has been, you know, both in the military and the first responder community. It's now not so much of a you know, black mark on your file to actually ask for help. And so I'm curious, that like you, that comment by that captain shocked me. But what about your fellow comrades who are going through basic with you? Did they were they supportive of you? Did they just think, no, this guy's kind of an odd duck, I'm going to stay out of his way? Or how was that going?
1: Being a senior age, I was not included. I didn't feel I was included as much as the old good old boys' esprit de corps. Many of these individuals who were in this company had already had prior military experience. And so I was as green as can be. And my battle buddy, I mean, she was less than half my age. You know, she's, what, 32, and I'm 63. And we only, it was only by default that we matched up. Everybody in the squad had chosen some battle buddy in, except for me and her. But, you know, as things progressed, I think that there was some appreciation. There was some appreciation for what I could contribute as a person who had experience as a doctor, as a physician, as a psychiatrist. I had some of these officers were coming to me and asking me questions about what to do in certain situations, in certain relationships. And that was really at the end of the training, however. But that did occur. And so I think that what I found was, you know, at 60 years old, 63, you know, you may be able to do a considerable amount of good and help those that really need mental health intervention and treatment. You may not be able to run the mile like a deer, and you may not be able to do all those push-ups. But that's not the important thing. The important thing is being able to use your skills and your experience and help them heal. Help those that need healing to enter the process and make some improvement in their life.
0: Well, I tell you, sir, later on in your book, you kind of going off that tangent there, you make a very compelling argument. You know, in that vein, as far as, you know, particularly given, you know, war is always

0: but about just, you know, you getting through basic. There was one situation where you finally, you know, did get to the ER, I guess, literally, and your blood pressure was 220 over 108. And I'm not a physician, but that's pretty scary and pretty bad, but you did make it through. Ladies and gentlemen, this is your host, Ben Bueller Garcia. We're talking with Dr. Lanny Snodgrass. He's also a retired lieutenant colonel in the Army. Great book. It's called The Ageless Call to Serve, Rethinking the Military Service for a Changing World. When we come back, we'll talk more about Dr. Snodgrass's ideas and opinions, and I think you're going to find it quite fascinating. Once again, Ben Bueller Garcia, your host. We'll be right back.
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2: SRN News, I'm Mary Rose. A widespread and dangerous heat wave is building across the U.S. with triple-digit highs expected in the Southwest and Great Plains this weekend. The heat will spread eastward under a dome of high pressure that meteorologists say could trap oppressive temperatures for a week or more in as much as two-thirds of the continental U.S. Temperatures will be 15 to 25 degrees warmer than normal in many areas, including at night. That's especially bad for people's health because their bodies won't have a chance to recover. U.S. and Iranian leaders have exchanged threats as their interim deal to end the war faces new challenges. President Trump threatened further missile attacks on Iran after calls for his assassination during the funeral of Supreme Leader Ayatollah Ali Khamenei. This is SRN News.
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4: Tonight, expect an evening thunderstorm followed by mostly cloudy and humid conditions. The low will be 72. Tomorrow will bring a mix of sun and clouds, making it the best day of the weekend with a high of 84. Tomorrow night will be mainly clear with a low of 70. As we head into Monday, anticipate sunny to partly cloudy skies and pleasant weather with a high of 85. With the AccuWeather forecast, I'm meteorologist Jason Caterina.
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0: 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We're talking with Dr. Lanny Snodgrass. Dr. Snodgrass is also a retired lieutenant colonel, but not in the way that you would expect. He did not join up at the ripe age of 18 and then proceed through a career. He actually joined at the age of 63, which we think he might be the oldest person to ever do so. Doctor, before we get into some of the other ideas you present in your book here, which I think are absolutely fascinating, I don't want to get away so much. You had physically, you just had some real challenges in basic training, and well, let's just say the medics were not as supportive as I would hope they would be. I mean, you were in pretty bad shape a couple of times.
1: Well, what happened at the start of the PT, the temperature dropped down to 17, you know, the Fort Sab, you know, it was kind of unusual because when I arrived, it was, you know, 50s, maybe it was high at 60. And then everyone was ordered to strip down to your shorts. Well, I, from that, developed some bronchitis. So I was fighting that, and in addition to my my heart condition and skip beats and so forth, I was really pushing gravity for a while, and it was difficult. It really was really difficult. Yeah, they thought they were losing me there. At one time, my blood pressure went into this real crisis of shaking and blood pressure all the up. So, you know, it was touch and go for a while, but, you know, resilience, you know, I was determined to make this work. I really was. I knew this was the one shot time. I would never get this opportunity again. And, I wanted to succeed.
0: Sir, one of the things I found really compelling in your book is in the art. Now, keep in mind, our listeners need to know that you had years of experience working at the VA, treating, you know, veterans with the psychiatric issues. And so you definitely came in there. I want to say, you know, basic training was just sort of a necessary thing for you to go through, but you brought a lot of a wealth of experience with you already. You know, for example, y'all often hear, okay, I'm 18 years old. I can't buy a beer or a gun, but you know, I can be shipped off to a foreign land to shoot and blow things up. And you're the expert. So there's the development of the frontal cortex, if I get that phrase right.
1: Prefrontal, yeah. Prefrontal cortex. Uh-huh.
0: When in most people, most young people, at when is that fully developed and fully formed? At what age?
1: Around age 25. So, you know, this function is pretty important. It has to do with impulsivity and with executive decisions and time before reaction, time before taking action. So your thought process is much shorter for somebody that has an underdeveloped prefrontal cortex to think before he acts. Now, of course, you know, 18, 19-year-olds, 20-year-olds, I mean, the recruiters love get these guys recruited. They have, for example, the virtual vitality. They have this sense of fearlessness, and then naivety. It all goes together. So that, for example, if they're in a combat zone, and a company commander, you know, tells them what the outcome could be, they can be completely annihilated. They'll carry out their order anyway. So is this a moral issue? Should we think about it? Should we consider some real serious discussion and debate? I think so. I don't oppose teenagers going into military. I think it's an honorable thing to do, but I oppose them going into combat. So there are many other things they can do.
0: So I'm not an expert, but to me, the physical aspects of that young person are not going to change very much between 18 and 25. In fact, they might even get a little bit better, but they're not, you know, they're not going to be like me, you know, puffing for breath after walking, you know, 10 paces up some stairs. So that that would be okay. So what would you propose, sir? If would it be sort of a maybe a transitionary period for their first 6-7 years after joining the military before they actually see combat? And what are the practical ramifications of that in our current recruiting system?
1: I don't know if there's any magical age, but I do feel that, you know, teenagers should not be allowed in a war zone. If, you know, I liked what you said about transition, because I think that that's an important issue. I would say, you know, nobody under 21, that's how I feel, at least to give them some opportunity for maturation. So then the numbers, of course, the problem, I guess, can we get enough, you know, soldiers, service members, you know, to fight a war, with that in mind, that criteria in mind. I think that as we see so many changes occurring in the world and technology is changing constantly, I think the military does need to take that in consideration and think about who we send into a combat zone and who we allow to join the military. I feel that drone warfare certainly is here to stay. I don't think there's any question about that. Of course, you know, you take a 19-year-old that's sitting in a trailer somewhere in Colorado, and he launches a drone attack over in Middle East to a enemy target, and he might be as susceptible to develop PTSD as somebody who is on the ground in combat.
0: I tell you what, sir, I've had other folks on the show who, because people I think have that common misconception. I'm sitting in a trailer in Nevada, it's air conditioned, I got a sandwich there, and it's not as traumatic. But I had a drone operator tell me, actually, it's more traumatic than, because he'd also flown combat in Vietnam. He was another person of advanced age, let's say, when he was serving. He says, but look, in Vietnam, I drop bombs everywhere, but I did it from 10,000 feet, 20,000 feet. I never actually saw the impacts of what was happening on the ground. But as a drone operator, I might be actually tracking this individual for days, for weeks. I'm getting to know them. And then I'm the one that pulls the trigger and sends this munition down on his head. So it's actually, he said it's more traumatic, or it can be more traumatic. Is there, coming back to the prefrontal cortex, I mean, is that, I assume that varies in different individuals. It's not a hard and fast line of 25 for everyone. I mean, there are some young people that have matured quicker than others and probably could handle this situation, correct?
1: Yes, that is correct. It's not a hard and fast, but it's a general rule.
0: Is there a test or is there an evaluation that we could do to say, okay, yeah, you're good to go, here's your rifle, versus, you know what, we're going to put you in more technical training for several years, get to know the customs, traditions of the military, and develop your non-combat expertise until you're ready to actually go to a combat zone? Or is that I'm complicating things too much?
1: Well, there's a whole array of a battery, psychological testing battery. It's tremendous what we have now. It's available. But unfortunately, we don't use that in selecting them to recruit them. The recruiter, you know, is pressured into signing up, you know, three of these high school graduates a month to keep his own promotion going. But I think that psychological testing would be helpful, and not just for those recruiting, but for those that we consider sitting into a combat zone. Yes.
0: Okay. I tell you what, Doctor, when we come back, I want to follow up more on that you're titled The Ageless Call to Serve, and talk about how age should no longer be a limiting factor in recruiting members, men and women, into our military. Ladies and gentlemen, Ben Buehler-Garcia will be back with more with Dr. Lammy Snodgrass in just a few seconds. Stick around.
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0: Welcome back to American Warrior Radio, ladies and gentlemen. This is your host, Ben Bueller Garcia. We're talking with Dr. Lanny Snodgrass. Dr. Snodgrass may have been the oldest person in our history to ever join, well, I don't know about our history, but in recent memory, to join the military. He graduated or went through basic training at the age of 63. He's a psychiatrist by training and by profession. I tell you, doctor, as a business person, one of the things that really jumped out at me is a compelling supporting argument for your case is basically the benefits of older recruits, because like in your case, you already came in with very advanced technical skills. And you talk about, you know, as folks get older and stuff, they've developed foreign language. They've already got leadership discipline. There's all this stuff that we might be spending on training younger people, when if you recruit someone 35, 40, 45, 50 years old, they've already got that learned experience and they're bringing it with them. I mean, they've got that resume, and that could save us a ton of money.
7: Well, all we have to do is look at the experiment, you might say, that has been done with the VA. And the VA has learned that by hiring these doctors that have gone into retirement and then wanted to come out of retirement to a practice that they feel is more manageable and give their skills to work for the government and treat these veterans, was a big plus. It was just masterful, because they have all of this experience and skills, and with sharp minds, and they have been a wonderful resource. Why can't the military look at this and say, "Hey, we could recruit from this same pool of senior doctors that have specialties
1: in many areas that we are need, they're very critical. And we wouldn't have any problem for shortages. And with the advancement of telemedicine, just think of how that would play into this and make it very feasible and practical for some doctor to actually, you know, you read x-rays from his home, or he could conduct consultations from his house through the telemedicine technology.
0: You know, it's interesting sort of thinking about that. I mean, I know a lot of people that, you know, joined at 18, did their 20 years, you know, they got out of the military, they're getting their pension, and they start a second career in the private sector. Hearing you speak, I can almost see you flipping that on its head. I go into a computer or medicine or something like that. I practice for 20 years, get my retirement there, and then join the military as my second career.
1: Absolutely. I just think that, you know, archaic, arbitrary rules have not been really examined, debated, and discussed. And I think it's time. It's really time for the military to take a real closer look at this and say, hey, you know, times have changed and people are getting older. They're still functional and the lifespan is increasing, and we need to take advantage of this tremendous resource that's out there.
0: You know, you also mentioned a very practical, I hadn't thought of this before, but if we're talking about someone who's, a little further on in life and the military is their second career, their savings there. And, you know, like in your case, you pretty much had achieved the level of expertise and training that you were going to achieve before you even went in. So you didn't need the GI Bill. You know, a lot of these folks have already, you know, they've got a home. And if you could arrange for them to serve someplace where they've already got their home, you know, you can eliminate that housing allowance. And the, you know, the lecture, again, coming back to just the huge amount of money we invest in training outlays, and that problem is solved or mitigated.
1: Well, that's true. Housing allowance, it'd be something that would be an oxymoron for many of the physicians that they don't need another place, another office. We have Zoom. We have all of the technology for being able to communicate through this telemedicine technology that has been, I mean, it has exploded really during pandemic is when all this really started to come to the fore. And it has just continued on from that. We have seen the value of it. We've seen how practical it is. It has enabled a whole number of people in other, not just physicians, but in other professions as well, engineering, law, business, to be able to manage their skills and their expertise through this technological advancement. It's marvelous.
0: You're the expert, I'm not. One thing that comes to mind, I brought this up with a senior enlisted leader at my local base here and the concept. And, you know, he nodded and he got understood a lot of the practical aspects of your argument. But then he paused and said, you know, one thing about that, though, when it comes to combat, we really depend on those 18-year-olds who are impulsive, who are fearless. You know, you take a 30-year-old and say, okay, you got to take Porkchop Hill. They might pause to think about it a little bit longer. And so, in effect, he was looking at both sides of the coin. He felt that, you know, to some extent, younger people are an essential part of war. What are your thoughts on that?
1: Well, I think as we find out more of the psychological tragedies of war on these young people, it's very sobering, and I think we need to take another point of view. If you take someone that's under 25 and put them into a combat zone, they have more than twice the risk of developing PTSD than somebody 25 and older. That's what the studies show. And, you know, looking at what the tragedy has been with these wars, look at Vietnam, you had what? The average age of a trigger puller in the jungles of Vietnam was 18, 19. They came back and 30% of them had post-traumatic stress disorder. 20 years later, 15%. And those guys are going to live with that forever. I think we got to stop and think, you know, at what point do we say the threshold to not send someone such a risk into combat? So,
0: well, Charlie, sir, you make some very compelling arguments, and I really appreciate it. We're down to just about 3 minutes here. Lanny, anything else you'd like to add for us?
1: I really hope that somehow people who read the book will find an inspiration to think about what we've been doing for over a century, and age limits in the military has never been a serious discussion, and I generate some kind of aggression.
0: Well, I think you're spot on. And frankly, right now, there's no better time to do it, as the recruiters are out there really struggling to meet their goals. I mean, you're really identifying just a huge untapped potential recruitment pool for our military by expanding the age or turning it on its head and just having an open mind when it comes to recruiting and the type of, I mean, I could even see maybe some kind of a commission or something would say, okay, there's now two distinct paths. This is the path for our older, more experienced people. And this, you know, we're not so much going to worry about you failing out of basic training, because we know that you'll be doing things a little bit differently. The other concern I have, Doctor, is war has changed so much now. There's really not a lot of rear echelon. I've spoken to, you know, Humvee mechanics who engaged in firefights. So that's something else to consider. But on the whole, I really enjoyed your book. I found it very compelling, and I appreciate you spending some time with our listeners here today, Doctor.
1: Thank you. It's a pleasure, and it's an honor to be interviewed here. Thank you.
0: Very good. You take care of yourself. Ladies and gentlemen, the book again is called The Ageless Call to Serve, Rethinking Military Service for a Changing World. You just heard from Dr. Lanny Snodgrass. He joined the military at the age of 63. He's a psychiatrist by training, and he just has got a lot of very, very interesting ideas that he presented in the book. And I encourage you, civilian or military, and by all means, if you're a recruiter or maybe even a policymaker back in Washington, to crack this book and just examine some of Dr. Snodgrass's proposals. I think there's some very compelling arguments in there for how we can maybe do things a little bit differently in our country. And it, of course, also helps address just the scourge of PTSD and veteran suicide, the impacts that the horrors of war, and as Dr. Snodgrass mentioned as well, the moral injuries are creating among our young people, and the debt that we owe to them to help avoid that and to take care of them and help prevent those things from happening. Just a really, really compelling argument. Don't forget, you can find this podcast and over 600 others at AmericanWarriorRadio.com. 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
15: News this hour from Town Hall, I'm Mary Rick. The U.S. and Iranian leaders traded further threat on Saturday as the interim deal to end the war buckles under repeated crossfire in the Middle East. President Trump threatened further missile attacks against Iran after it did not submit to U.S. demands to declare the Strait of Hormuz open. Global oil demand is set to decline this year for the first time since 2020.
16: The International Energy Agency expects a drop of about 1 million barrels per day in 2026. This decline is due to higher oil prices and supply disruptions caused by the U.S.-Iran conflict. In May, global demand fell to 97.9 million barrels per day. China reduced its oil purchases, cutting consumption by almost 6 million barrels per day. Meanwhile, U.S. gasoline use increased despite high prices. A fragile ceasefire allowed some oil to exit the Strait of Hormuz, stabilizing prices. John Scott reporting.
15: A federal appeals court has struck down a Texas law that granted in-state college tuition rates to illegal aliens. Correspondent Ken Lorman reports.
17: The Fifth Circuit Court of Appeals has ruled Texas's 2001 DREAM Act unconstitutional, finding it conflicts with federal law. The act allowed certain illegal alien students to pay in-state tuition rates at Texas public colleges and universities. The court said the benefit was not equally available to out-of-state American citizens. The ruling is expected to force schools to reclassify affected students as out-of-state and could trigger similar legal challenges in other states. Ken Lorman reporting.
15: Graham Plattner has submitted his paperwork to formally withdraw from Maine's U.S. Senate race. More on these stories at townhall.com.
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19: AccuWeather, exclusive and dependable on AM 570, The Answer.
20: Tonight, expect an evening thunderstorm followed by mostly cloudy and humid conditions. The low will be 72. Tomorrow will bring a mix of sun and clouds, making it the best day of the weekend with a high of 84. Tomorrow night will be mainly clear with a low of 70. As we head into Monday, anticipate sunny to partly cloudy skies and pleasant weather with a high of 85. With the AccuWeather forecast, I'm meteorologist Jason Caterina.
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5: This is American Ground Radio. 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
6: Well, good morning. Good Friday morning, D.C.
5: How about
6: it's
5: that?
6: It's the weekend.
5: Well, almost. And we got to get through the day.
6: No, it's still the weekend.
5: No, it's not.
6: Friday is the weekend.
5: No, it's not. Friday is technically a weekday. It is a weekday. We got work
6: folks
5: to do.
6: We do you see what I'm
5: stuff
6: working with here?
5: Okay, let me ask you a quick question. Are we on air today?
6: Okay, yes, it is.
5: Okay.
6: Technically, it is a weekday.
5: However,
6: it is the beginning of the weekend. At the end of today.
5: At the end of today, whenever it will be.
6: Yes, go ahead.
5: At the end of today,
6: yes,
5: towards the end of the day. But right now, we've got stuff we've got. That's why we're on air. Because folks have
6: you
5: got things we've got to get accomplished.
6: Today.
5: We're going to work,
6: yes,
5: today. There's work that let's not skimp. Let's not just sit in our desk and stare out the window and get nothing done today. That might be fun.
6: Okay, now who said anything about that?
5: If you're thinking that today's already the weekend, you're going to be sitting at your desk going, I don't really want to do the work today. I don't really want
6: to
5: do the
6: work
5: today. I don't want to do the work today.
6: Who?
5: That's a
6: meme. Who says that?
5: You should, anybody on TikTok.
6: Okay. Well, all I'm trying to say is happy Friday.
5: Yeah.
6: And let's get
5: some work done today.
6: Of course.
5: Yeah.
6: We get work done every day.
5: Okay. Most people don't do work on the weekend. I know you just work through the weekends too, but most people are like, the weekend is set aside. That's my Sabbath. I go to church and do other things.
6: Oh,
5: I'm at a barbecue.
6: I go to church.
5: Okay.
6: Who doesn't go to church on Sunday? Maybe some people don't.
5: Yeah, there are a lot of people who don't.
6: But nevertheless, you do dial it back a little bit over the weekend, but there are times where you just keep that pedal to the metal and your foot to the floor. That's all I'm saying.
5: Most people don't, but okay.
6: Okay. Right. Well, you know what? The business of America is business.
5: Right.
6: That's all I'm saying. Now, here's what I was going to talk about.
5: Okay.
6: The fact that he didn't do it, or he says he didn't do it.
5: What's that?
6: Well, 67-year-old former Olympian David Hearn.
5: Yeah, yeah.
6: Right? I mean, he's not exactly some unknown drifter. He's not some guy who wandered in off the street. This is a guy with a public profile, someone who understands attention
5: and
6: optics.
5: Okay, but before he got arrested,
6: he's a former Olympian.
5: Yeah, but did you know his name? Did you know who this guy was before he was arrested for vandalizing the pool?
6: But I'm not someone that may pay attention.
5: So does he have
6: all the time?
5: Okay, but you say he's
6: like Mary Lou Retton. I know Mary Lou Retton.
5: Okay, Mary Lou Retton was a little higher profile than this guy did rowing. Name one other rower.
6: You know Mary Lou Retton. You know Mary Lou Retton was referred to as America's sweetheart.
5: She was.
6: Yes.
5: Before Rosie O'Donnell took that title.
6: Apparently, I'm trapped in the past.
5: I'm just saying you can name numerous other Olympians. You can name numerous other gymnasts. You can name ice skaters. Name one other rower.
6: Okay. Look, my point is, this isn't some This is a guy that has discipline.
5: He's represented his country at the Olympics. I'll give you that.
6: So he is accused, for those of you who may not know, he is accused of damaging the Lincoln Memorial Reflecting Pool, one of the most iconic symbolic locations, I think, in the entire country.
5: Right.
6: And again, this is a national landmark. This is history. This is where Americans go to reflect, no pun intended, on who we are and what we stand for.
5: Got a little pun intended.
6: So the allegations here are that he reached into the pool,
5: right,
6: grabbed onto newly installed material, you know, the sealant, the liner, whatever you want to call it, and he pulled it off.
5: Jeanine Pirro used the word forcefully.
6: Not gently.
5: She used the word forcefully.
6: Not accidentally. But according to prosecutors, as you pointed out, with both hands.
5: Okay, now, his attorneys have a very different story. They say he simply saw some of this liner floating in the pool and just touched it.
6: All right, here
5: he
6: is.
5: He just reached down, and his attorneys say it is not against the law to touch the water in the reflecting pool.
6: So here is, well, apparently you can't touch that. Yeah, I know. Bad dad joke. Okay. All right, but no. Here is what he says, and I quote, I was just on a bike ride, saw something in the water, reached in, just curious. Now, look, you and I have been to Washington, D.C. many times, and we have passed by not only the reflecting pool, but in our various travels around the country, we've passed by bodies of water. Not a single time have I ever come by or alongside a body of water and saw something in the water,
5: right,
6: and then reached my hand or pushed my hand into the water.
5: Let me play a little devil's advocate on this. Because
6: look, in some places like Florida or Louisiana,
5: right,
6: if you see something in the water and you put your hand in it in some sort of murky water, body of water, you're likely to come up with an alligator.
5: Yeah, but that's not where he was. This was not a swamp. This is the reflecting pool. Yes, Washington, D.C. used to be a swamp.
6: So what did he see in the water?
5: Well, he says he saw some of that sealant just floating up at the top. And look, one of the other things that's going on, look, I'm not sure I fully believe his story, but to give a devil's advocate on this, he was caught at the pool pulling the stuff up. The prosecutor
6: said
5: he
6: says just touching. Hands,
5: he says
6: allegedly.
5: Just touching it, but that happened after there had already been numerous reports about the pool being damaged, about people about the liner coming up. It was already news. You and I, you say we've never gone and touched water. You and I have never gone walking by a body of water that was already in the news about paint peeling up. So we've never been in his exact same situation before.
6: Well, and I'll say this, I guess this is not necessarily a body of water. Like, for example, sometimes you might go by a fountain. Like, for anyone who has been to Rome, Italy, there's the Fountain of Trevi.
5: Okay.
6: And there are numerous fountains all around Rome, and folks throw coins into those, into those fountains, and sometimes they may place their hand in that fountain.
5: But it is actually illegal to go and pull coins out of that fountain.
6: Well, yeah, I didn't say I was stealing
5: coins. But there are people who
6: make wishes. Yeah, they throw coins into the fountain.
5: And then that money technically then belongs to the city.
6: Well,
5: the
6: province of Rome.
5: Remember malls used to have fountains in it? And people would throw coins into the fountains in a mall? That money belonged to the mall, so you couldn't just go and scoop it out.
6: Okay. Well, I don't think this is what he saw.
5: But either way, if you were, so basically that doesn't help his defense if I just want to reach in and pull the stuff out. If there's something in a fountain, you're not supposed to reach in and pull the stuff out.
6: So the question is, for Jeanine Pirro, who is a highly respected legal authority,
5: right?
6: For her to say that he reached in with both hands and forcibly pulled, I mean, we're talking about the allegation, charge here is a felony.
5: Yeah.
6: And Jeanine Pirro, I don't believe, would bring felony charges if she thought this was going to be some sort of political theater that was going to reflect poorly on her or damage her reputation.
5: No, I agree. But they're also probably using this as a bit of a warning to anybody else that might want to mess with it, because they were having lots and lots of people bringing kitchen tongs.
6: So you think they're going to make Mr. Hearn an example?
5: There's a reason why the IRS went after Willie Nelson. You got to make an example of somebody to stop it from happening any further. Let's get to the top three things you need to know. First thing you need to know, as we were just talking about, former Olympian Davey Hearn pled not guilty this week to vandalizing the reflecting pool on the Washington Mall. Hearn was arrested last month for destruction of property. He is accused of causing more than $1,000 damage to federal property. Hearn says he only touched a floating piece of the blue sealant that was already just laying in the pool. At the same time, three more people were charged with vandalizing the pool. Department of Justice identified those suspects as Justin Carino, Sophie Dennison Gibby, and Cameron Thiers.
6: What do you think about that?
5: See, that's the point, is that there's more people that are involved. This isn't just one Davey Hearn. Davey Hearn's maybe the biggest name because he was an Olympian, but there are several other people that are accused of having damage this. And I think likely for a lot of it was for political reasons. Second thing you need to know before tomorrow, the President Trump's Triumphal Arch plans are getting a second review. The National Capital Planning Commission is asking for the Trump administration to redesign the arch to come in compliance with the Height of Buildings Act, which limits how tall buildings in Washington, D.C. can be. The current proposal for the arch is 250 feet tall, making it 1.5 times taller than the Lincoln Memorial and the tallest triumphal arch in the world. The Planning Commission is asking for the main structure of the arch to be lowered, but will allow for gilded statues on top of the arch to still reach the 250-foot height.
6: Well, you know, a lot of folks, especially aviation folks, are concerned about the height
5: right.
6: of the arch.
5: Because planes coming into Reagan, they come right down there. They take a right-hand turn.
6: I mean, they already
5: have
6: to...
5: flying over the arch.
6: Right. They already have to bank pretty hard.
5: To avoid the Washington Monument. And third thing you need to know, scaffolding is going up around the portico of the White House. Interior Secretary Doug Burgum says plaster is being repaired from the doors to the crowns. Secretary Burgum says it was President Trump who noticed the plaster was in need of repairs. He told Katie Miller podcast, quote, President Trump comes out to greet a world leader, sees door dings in the pillars, and says, look at all this stuff that needs to be repaired. The portico is often where President and First Lady greet visiting heads of state. It's not clear how long the repairs will take, but Secretary Burgum says they're following protocols for historic preservation.
6: You know, I love this attention to detail. That's where greatness really is. It's in the details.
5: And President Trump, as a builder, has an eye for detail. Pays attention to that very much.
6: But I mean, you know, you want to put on the best, you want to put your best foot forward.
5: We'll be right back.
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0: 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I'm Steve Barr with Louis R. Avalone.
1: So Cardinal Robert McElroy, who is the Archbishop of Washington, said that, this was in a recent interview, that he needed to keep exorcisms private, right? That we need to keep the exorcisms. You remember they fired a priest who declared in a viral video that UFOs are demons in disguise.
0: Okay.
1: I mean, basically the headline is UFOs are demons. And so he was asked about this and he said, well, I'm not even going to go there because this priest was also apparently the official exorcist of the diocese.
0: Okay.
1: And he says, we got to keep those private. And, but we fired him because he said UFOs are demons in disguise. So that's the justification. Stayed away from.
0: Why is that not acceptable for the Catholic Church?
1: Well, I mean, Father Rossetti was an exorcist.
0: Yeah.
1: I mean, obviously, you know, not a casual commentator, not a guy speculating on Reddit. I mean, this is an actual priest whose role, by definition, requires him to engage with the idea of spiritual warfare and demonic influence and the unseen. And then he says something very provocative. He says UFOs could be demonic in nature. Now, you can agree with that or not. You can roll your eyes. You can dismiss it entirely. But within the framework of Catholic theology or Catholicism, I mean, I agree with you. That's not really outlandish as the modern, I guess, as the media might want you to believe. But I think the part they leave out is that the church, the Catholic Church, has long held that not all phenomena are what they appear to be.
0: Right.
1: That deception, spiritual deception, is real. That evil does not always present itself in obvious ways.
0: Well, and
1: Ephesians, that's doctrine.
0: Ephesians 6:12 says, for our struggle is not against flesh and blood, but against the rulers, against the authorities, against the powers of this dark world, and against the spiritual forces of evil in the heavenly realms. So when people are saying UFOs are actually demons, they're going to point to this verse, among others, and say that the demonic forces have power in heavenly realms. Well, isn't that the sky? So if you're seeing something in the sky that you can't explain, perhaps that's evil.
1: I guess it could be.
0: It could be.
1: So Cardinal,
0: if you take this verse literally.
1: So Cardinal McElroy, you know, he does not say Father Rossetti is wrong. He does not say that the idea is absurd. He does not even engage in the substance of the claim. Instead, he pivots. He said, this isn't about UFOs.
0: Okay. What's it about?
1: And what's it about? He says it's about privacy. Because what the cardinal is saying is that the problem isn't the message. It's that the message went public. That Father Rossetti made this public, and that is really the issue. That's what triggered his fire.
0: Did Father Rossetti say, I healed such and such a person of a demonic possession, and by the way, that looked like a UFO?
1: No, but I think that's the suggestion, because exorcists are not supposed to be influencers, right? They're not supposed to be on... apparently, according to this diocese, if you're an exorcist, you've been hired as an exorcist, you're not supposed to be on video speaking directly to millions and bypassing... you know, the organization of the church.
0: Real quick, just throwing this out there. If there are a lot of people that are, I mean, the Catholic Church obviously believes demonic possession is real. Otherwise, you wouldn't be hiring exorcists. Fair
1: enough.
0: Okay. So if you got a lot of people that are possessed by demons and they may not even know about it, couldn't part of that be because people don't think that demons are real? I mean, couldn't that be part of what's going on here? So wouldn't we want to let people know, hey, guys, this is a real thing? If the Catholic Church thinks it's such a real thing that they have to hire exorcists, and most of the populace doesn't think this is a real thing, why not saying, hey, guys, this is a real thing? How is that something that I should get fired for? I don't know. Tell you what, let's dig deep.
2: Working in a coal mine, going down, working in a coal mine.
0: All right, so back in 2020, the Virginia legislature passed a law requiring the state to be 100% carbon neutral in its energy production by 2045.
1: Is this one of those carbon offset credit scams?
0: Nope. No carbon offset credit. You got to be 100% renewable energy.
1: How?
0: Solar and wind, baby.
1: Wait, who has to be?
0: Everybody in Virginia. 100%.
1: Not just the government?
0: No, everybody. No,
1: seriously.
0: Everybody.
1: Come on.
0: Everybody. By 2045, everybody in the state of Virginia got to be carbon neutral.
1: Everybody.
0: Everybody.
1: By 2045. By 2045. So we're going to get rid of the combustion engine?
0: Well, no, this isn't for cars. This is for energy generation. This is for electricity use.
1: Just for, like, as far as, okay.
0: Power creation.
1: For power creation.
0: Now, first of all, that's a completely worthless goal. Carbon dioxide is not the major driver of climate change. Its effect on global temperatures is well behind the sun, the oceans, particulate matter in the atmosphere, and water vapor, which, by the way, has a built-in temperature regulating mechanism that you might know of as rain. But more to the point, this carbon neutral policy is destructive to the future economy for the state of Virginia. And here's what I mean. Virginia has more data centers than any other state in the country. Those data centers are massive drivers in the economy right now, providing jobs and huge tax revenues. In the 200 data centers that are in Loudoun County alone, 200 data centers just in Loudoun County, those provide nearly half the tax revenue for the county as a whole. You cannot run the government of Loudoun County without data centers. You can't run data centers without power, and solar farms can't produce enough power to do the job.
1: Okay, but carbon neutrality is not, it's usually not the same thing as eliminating emissions, right?
0: Because,
1: I mean, carbon neutrality does mean trying to offset or compensate for pollution elsewhere instead of actually stopping it at its source.
0: And there may be some little things that are going on, but most of this is simply about getting rid of carbon creation from power generation. It's basically getting rid of all coal and all natural gas. That's the goal. WJLA did some good reporting on this story. Reporter Nick Minock, wanted to give him credit for it. It's a good story. He was talking about how the largest solar farm on the East Coast and one of the largest solar projects east of the Rockies is located in Spotsylvania County, Virginia. This is the AES-owned Spotsylvania Solar Energy Center, contains more than 6,300 acres of solar panels. According to the company's website, the Spotsylvania Solar Energy Farm is planned to produce 485 megawatts.

0: The largest solar plant can't even power one data center.
1: Well, and you know, of course, I mean, the fallacy is not that cleaner energy is bad.
0: No, absolutely not.
1: I think the fallacy is pretending that the transition is already complete just because the language describing it sounds impressive. I mean, Virginia is not carbon neutral. It is carbon managing. At the heart of it is what it is.
0: The problem is assuming that carbon dioxide is a bad thing. It's not. It is plant food. Everything you eat benefits through carbon dioxide. If you're a vegetarian, everything you eat is grown with carbon dioxide. It needs carbon dioxide. If you eat meat, well, that meat eats vegetables. I'm just telling you, we need carbon dioxide. This whole campaign against it is destructive. And the economy of Virginia is going to need data centers.
1: It sounds like Virginia has been sold a fantasy.
0: Yes, and people keep voting for it.
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0: 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I'm Stephen Paul with Louis Sar Abalone.
1: Well, here is another corrupt Democrat family, this one in Illinois. Basically,
0: an entire family's corrupt?
1: Yes. Huh. Apparently, they were caught with their hand in the cookie jar, so to speak. A state representative, her name is Carol Hammonds, and her husband, who is a county clerk, were indicted by a federal grand jury on multiple felony counts, including wire fraud, false statements, conspiracy to obstruct justice. And what they were basically doing was using campaign funds. They were paying themselves with campaign funds and to family members. So, like, for example, if you had a family member that says, well, I'll create a brochure, like a campaign flyer.
0: Okay.
1: And you just pay me, right? Well, what they would do is, well, how much is that going to cost? You know, how much is it going to cost to print it and to distribute it? And they say, well, it's going to cost $5,000.
0: Okay.
1: Well, what they would do is they would actually write the person a check for $10,000. And then that person would go and cash it, right?
0: All right.
1: And then the extra $5,000, they would give back to Miss Ammons, Mr. and Mrs. Ammons, as a kickback. So they were basically laundering campaign funds.
0: Okay, so,
1: and then putting the excess money in their pocket.
0: So the allegation is that it was this campaign funds going to a vendor for more than what the vendor had charged, and then the vendor would give the money back to the candidates or the family of the candidate itself, not the campaign.
1: Exactly.
0: Is that right?
1: Under the table. And then to add insult to injury, they falsely reported the expenditures to the Illinois State Board of Elections, of course.
0: Okay.
1: And there's some other allegations about, you know, that she secured, you know, $1.6 million in state grants for, you know, donors of hers, for, you know, nonprofits and that sort of thing. And, you know, I was not going to bring it up because I said, you know, is it worth talking about? I mean, these stories of corruption are just... it's every day.
0: But
1: I mean,
0: we
1: read it every day.
0: That's why we've got to talk about it. And that's why it's got to be brought up. Look, there's the member of Congress, just got kicked out of Congress earlier, the Democrat from Florida, who was taking, allegedly, campaign donations and then using those funds for lavish haircuts and trips around the world and an expensive car. And all these things. And she got kicked out of Congress for it because it was, again, an illegal use of campaign funds. But, yes, we have to talk about it. This is one of those, you know, this is one of those, sunlight is the best disinfectant.
1: No,
0: if we never
1: right.
0: talk about the corruption, you know what's going to continue? The corruption.
1: No, it is worth talking about. It just seems like, you know, we just keep beating the same drum. But if we don't... I mean, these corruption cases only matter if people keep caring about them, because when we get numb to them, and I know a lot of you are to some degree, right?
0: Right.
1: When we get, as voters, when we get numb to these corruption cases, then the politicians learn they can survive scandal by just waiting for the news cycle to move on. And Illinois, of course, as you know, has a very long history of political corruption.
0: It is ranked as the most corrupt state in the United States of America. So, and that's actually by the University of Chicago's law school.
1: You know, and I'm not even going to get into the fact that it most often seems to be Democrats at the centers of these stories. Not exclusively.
0: No, there's George Santos in New York was one.
1: But at the same time, it is worth talking about. Not because every allegation is automatically proven, but because the allegations themselves, just in this case, describe a very serious abuse of trust.
0: Very much so. And this comes back to John Adams. I keep bringing this up. I keep hammering this. John Adams said, our government is only suitable for a moral and religious people. It's wholly inadequate for the government of any other. And part of that is not just the government over the people, but the people that we're putting in to run the government. Those people have to be moral and religious people. Otherwise, stuff like this is not only does it happen, but it will go unpunished.
1: Right.
0: Because imagine if the people who were investigating were willing to go, well, tell you what, I won't bring this up. I won't even talk about this if you just give me a kickback too. And that's how you get corruption all over the place. And it's a big problem. I want to shift gears Let's shift gears up to Maine.
1: Okay.
0: Graham Plantner.
1: Oh, Lord have mercy.
0: Graham Plantner dropped out of the race today up there. And that's not the part that really struck me.
1: Okay.
0: I was reading an article talking about how Graham Plantner became the candidate in the first place.
1: Okay.
0: Because if you think about it, look, you got this guy with the Nazi tattoo. You've got the guy with the history of online, and this was his social media post, how somehow porta potties he thought were erotic. And I'm trying to put that as nicely as I can. His allegations having been violent with previous girlfriends, and it was just chalked up to, well, you know, he served his country, he had PTSD, and he's better now, right? And yet then this last allegation comes out of actual rape, not just him being, you know, mean or whatever, although the other allegations were sexual assault, so I don't understand why this one's that much different. But anyway, it comes out, and now he's out of the race, and now the Democrats in Maine are having to create a new undemocratic process of picking a new candidate. And the question is, how did you get Graham Plantner in the first place? And the article said there was a husband and wife, well-connected political operative team, and they went looking for someone who fit the bill. And what they were looking for was someone they thought could relate to blue-collar voters. Okay. Now, they weren't looking for someone who was effective in government.
1: Okay.
0: They weren't looking for someone who had ever been in government.
1: But how does this guy connect with blue-collar voters?
0: Well, because, you know, he's got tattoos and he likes to drink and he's got a beard and a mustache and he's brash with his comments and he's military.
1: So when you say well-connected, are we talking about like a very wealthy couple
0: yep.
1: that says
0: high dollar donors?
1: We know what's best. So basically, you're just talking about an East Coast elite couple,
0: yes,
1: with their noses up in the air,
0: yes,
1: in their ivory towers, talking about what the world needs, and apparently they need someone that can really associate with the peasants, and that was Graham Plantner.
0: This is how he got in the race in the first place, was this power couple that's done, you know, lots of donations to lots of campaigns all over, goes, we need a guy. We need a man's man, a dude's dude, who's going to buy into the policies that we want. Now, he still had to be a communist. They needed a communist. But they wanted a communist that they thought blue-collar people could relate to. So that's who they went and found.
1: But see, they were fine. But see, the Democratic Party there in Maine
0: yeah.
1: was completely fine with all of the allegations,
0: fine
1: all of
0: it.
1: The ugly underbelly of this.
0: As long as it looked like he was winning.
1: Yes. Democrats didn't suddenly discover morality. They discovered math. And as long as Plantner looked viable, the party tried to manage the controversies.
0: And the math is the Democrats probably cannot take over the U.S. Senate if they don't win Maine. That's their maybe their best. Well, actually, North Carolina is probably their best pickup, but this is second. If they don't pick up Maine, their ability to take over the U.S. Senate in November is much weaker. But they didn't go and pick a candidate. And by the way, Graham Plantner didn't decide he wanted to run. He was talked into it by the power couple. And they didn't go and find a guy that they thought was competent. They found a guy they thought they could control and a guy they thought they could convince those uneducated rubes to vote for.
1: He was a character actor.
0: That's what the Democrat Party sought.
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9: 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Able to leap tall tales from Joe Biden in a single bound. Look up in the sky. It's a bird. It's a weather balloon from China.
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0: 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Steve Paul with Louis R. Abalone.
1: I know politics may make for strange bedfellows, as they say, but I'm not quite sure that China has gotten in bed with the United States exactly. But they do look like more of a friend than a foe, at least in this particular instance.
0: Yeah, you're going to have to explain that for me.
1: So China is now warning, or lamenting, I should say, the resurgence of violence between Iran and the United States, and says both countries need to follow through on their memorandum of understanding. So basically saying that Iran needs to follow through with their agreement, with the ceasefire, with the peace agreement going forward.
0: Oh,
1: now,
0: yeah.
1: And again, China is not suddenly becoming a friend of the United States. It is doing what great powers do when they see chaos, right? They step into the room, they sound reasonable, they try to look like the adult while everyone else is throwing chairs. The United States is not throwing chairs, by the way. That would be Iran. So China didn't necessarily, you know, is not aligned with the United States all of a sudden. But I think the real story is the reason that Beijing is, quote unquote, lamenting the violence and urging a restraint is because, practically speaking, or pragmatically, I mean, instability in the Middle East threatens trade, energy markets, and China's image as a responsible global power. I mean, the phrase about following through on a memorandum of understanding is kind of like diplomatic boilerplate. It sounds serious,
0: right?
1: But it is mostly a way of saying, stop making a mess that could damage us too. I think it's going to damage China as well. I mean, the rise in the price of oil, the cost of energy.
0: Oh, no doubt.
1: And so China's not endorsing American policy out of, you know, some sort of patriotic fellowship. It's trying to look neutral and reasonable. It's classic China, you know, say just enough to seem statesmanlike, but never say anything that would tie Beijing to Washington's side in any meaningful way.
0: And that's actually going to lead us to a game here. You want to play a game?
1: Sure.
0: Let's play a game.
2: Playing with the queen of hearts.
3: Oh, domino.
4: Like battleship.
5: Shall we play a game?
0: Okay, you're talking about China saying, hey, I think Iran needs to live by its rules. And
1: By its agreement.
0: And it needs to let oil flow through the Strait of Hormuz, because that's what this is really about,
1: yes.
0: Right? Okay, what are the 10 countries that are the largest importers of oil? The countries that bring in the most oil per day coming into their country. What are the 10 countries that are the most thirsty for other people's oil?
1: Okay, the 10 largest importers of oil.
0: Yeah.
1: Well, it's got to be China.
0: Number one.
1: That's why you kind of bring that up.
0: That's where we're bringing this up.
1: Yeah.
0: Because China is bringing in just a massive amount of oil every single day. They are the world's largest importer of oil. They need twice as many barrels of oil as the number two on the list.
1: Right.
0: And almost all of that is coming from Iran. And as long as, or was at least, and as long as Iran is shut down, or the Strait of Hormuz is shut down, China's not getting the oil it needs. It's a big, big problem. All right, so you got number one.
1: Huge, huge problem. Let's see. What about France?
0: France, no. They came at number 11.
1: Germany.
0: Number seven. They're bringing in, what, a million billion barrels
1: per day?
0: The
1: UK.
0: United Kingdom. Yes, United Kingdom's number 10. They're bringing in 843,000 barrels per day.
1: India,
0: number three, bringing in 4.8 million barrels per day.
1: South Korea,
0: number four, bringing in 2.8.
1: Italy,
0: not in the top 10. They come out at number 12. Yeah.
1: You know, the Italians, they're very efficient.
0: Very efficient.
1: How about Spain?
0: Spain, number eight. You're crushing it.
1: Greece,
0: not in the top 10.
1: They're
0: number 17.
1: Yeah. Japan.
0: Number five. Japan's bringing in lots of barrels of oil every day.
1: Let's see. Japan. Spain, Germany.
0: Mm-hmm.
1: What about, hold on. Okay. Let me think. I'm thinking very hard. Japan.
0: You already said Japan.
1: I already said Japan.
0: Yeah, it's number five. You did okay. Well.
1: I did pretty well there.
0: Yeah.
1: I said India, South
0: You're
1: Korea.
0: You're only missing, I think, three out of the top ten.
1: Let's go with, how about Thailand?
0: There you go. Number nine on the list, Thailand.
1: Okay, wow. We're running out of time.
0: We are running out of time.
1: Completely out.
0: Here's number one. And by the way, these numbers were 2024 numbers, the latest numbers I had. So number one was China. Number two in 2024 was the United States. We're bringing in about half as much oil per day as China was. Then number three, India. Number four, South Korea. Five, Japan. Six, the Netherlands. That's the only other one you missed. Then Germany, Spain, Thailand, and the United Kingdom. Now, our imports for oil have decreased fairly significantly, or we're getting them from Venezuela. But China's demand for oil has not gone down. It's just their potential suppliers. If it's not the U.S.,
1: It's Russia.
0: It's Iran, but Russia's got problems of its own. I mean, Ukraine's been blowing up some refineries in Russia. They've got problems. So that's why China needs the Strait of Hormuz open, because China needs that oil. And Iran's messing with them right now. And China's one of the biggest backers of Iran because of the oil. Interesting place they're stuck in. Iran's running out of friends pretty quick. We'll be back.
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15: 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Able to leap tall tales from Joe Biden in a single bound. ground. Look, look up in the sky. It's a bird. It's a weather balloon from China.
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0: 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Steve Paul with Louis R. Abalone.
1: So there is a video circulating from June 27th, which was the day of a Trinity Pride Fest parade in downtown Fort Worth.
0: Right.
1: And you had some Christian street preachers. One of them was a retired police officer.
0: Yeah.
1: Another was a preacher, and they were all preaching. They were both preaching on public property.
0: Right.
1: When they were approached by officers.
0: Yeah.
1: And one of the female officers said to these two street preachers, "If someone is offended by your talking, then we have a problem."
0: Okay.
1: And then added, "If they are offended by your speech, I will write you a ticket." Now, this is exactly how...
0: This is Fort Worth, by the way. This is not Austin.
1: But this is exactly
0: this
1: how...
0: This is not Los Angeles.
1: This is how free speech gets chipped away in America. Not with a grand constitutional repeal, but with a warning from a police officer that basically says, if somebody is offended by what you are preaching on public property, you're in trouble.
0: And that officer needs to be fired.
1: That is not the First Amendment.
0: That is not the First Amendment. And by the way, that's not how our rights get chipped away. For that street preacher at that moment, his rights were obliterated.
1: Yeah, and the
0: just issue- wiped out completely by one officer with a bigger badge than common sense.
1: But the issue is whether. The issue is not whether you like street preaching.
0: No, because...
1: Or dislike Christianity. Or you think public religion is old-fashioned.
0: Yeah.
1: The issue is whether government officials get to punish speech because it offends someone.
0: And I'll tell you what, if I have a police officer that tells me that if someone's offended by what I say, then we have a problem, then I'm offended by what the police officer just said, and we have a problem.
1: Right, because the First Amendment was not written to protect pleasant speech.
0: No.
1: It was written to protect speech that challenges, that offends.
0: As Elon Musk put it, free speech is designed to protect, if you don't allow speech you don't like from someone you don't like, then you don't have free speech. That's basically what this is. And this officer, she may not have liked
1: shameful.
0: The street preacher. She
1: Absolutely.
0: May not have liked what he was saying. But she had an obligation to protect
2: questions.
0: Right
2: we are the answer. WWRC Bethesda, WRCW Warrenton, WAVA HD3 Arlington, AM 570. The answer.
3: News this hour from Town Hall. I'm Mary Rose. President Trump with a warning.
4: President Trump taking to his Truth Social page with a clear message for Iran, where leaders have threatened to kill him. The president writing, 1,000 missiles are locked and loaded and aimed at the Islamic Republic of Iran, with thousands more to immediately follow should the Iranian government act on its threat, pronounced in many corners of the globe, to assassinate or attempt to assassinate the sitting president of the United States of America. In this case, me. Orders have already been given, and the U.S. military is ready, willing, and able for a one-year period of time, subject to extension, to completely decimate and destroy all areas of Iran.
3: Correspondent Laura Winters. A close call for a man who was partially sucked out of an airplane window shortly after takeoff on a Ryanair flight from Greece to Germany.
5: Passengers told Greek media many people had fallen asleep or closed their eyes when they heard a loud bang like a tire bursting. Oxygen masks dropped and the plane began to lose altitude. One passenger said people were panicking and screaming, and one passenger was partially sucked out of the window. People seated nearby pulled him back in. A local hospital says the passenger was treated for neck and shoulder injuries and friction burns. About 6 minutes after departure, flight records show the aircraft climbed past 15,000 feet, then immediately descended to about 6,000 feet to burn fuel for 30 minutes before returning to Greece. I'm Ed Donahue.
3: A widespread and dangerous heat wave is building across the U.S., with triple-digit highs expected in the Southwest and Great Plains this weekend. The heat will spread eastward under a dome of high pressure that meteorologists say could trap oppressive temperatures for a week or more in as much as two-thirds of the continental United States. More on these stories at townhall.com.
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11: 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It's Kevin McCullough, Monday through Friday, on That Kevin Show. And now, from the Connors and Sullivan Broadcast Studios, the man who is not what he wants to be, but is way grateful that he's not who he used to be, here's the Kevin!
1: All right, welcome aboard, Kevin McCullough. We got so much to get to. Thank you for making us your choice today. I know that you have a lot of options when it comes to where you spend your time listening, and I never take you for granted, and I never want you to think that I do, because it is always of the utmost gratitude that I have for you in the fact that you choose to spend your time with us. And along those lines, we've got a great show for you. Coming up, some fun things for your weekend. Christine Nicholas will be here. We've also got Dr. Gina Loudon who'll be checking in. What's going on when it comes to how the Plattner effect is being felt in Maine? We'll take a look at that Senate race because I just think we're learning things about what is now called the Democratic Party that bears no resemblance to anything we've ever known as the Democratic Party. And we'll get into that. Bethany Mandel a little bit later on the
15: story that I'm going to talk about now, because, to be honest, friends, it is, it's what we're dealing with. The U.S. has paused a two-day retaliatory bombing campaign in Iran after striking nearly 170 military targets following Iran's attacks on commercial vessels in the Strait of Hormuz over the last 2 days. I guess they have to take a break at some point, gas up the planes, and go again. U.S. diplomats and Gulf ally mediators are still reportedly working to salvage diplomatic talks on Iranian denuclearization, with the U.S. Telling Fox News the United States is still committed to finding a resolution and technical talks continue. But here's the problem. They have ticked off the big guy. The Israelis got him the intelligence. He had intelligence from our own sources. Iran was going to try to assassinate him. He got the hizzy up out of the Middle East as fast as he could. And when he got home, he said the ceasefire is done. The attendees of the former Supreme Leader Ali Khamenei's funeral waving "We will kill Trump" banners. Khamenei was buried on Thursday, culminating a six-day funeral ceremony in Iran that most Iranians did not care about. And many of the people that were seen in the pictures were compelled to be there. This regime is heinous. The president said this morning the U.S. has agreed to resume talks with Iran, but reiterated that the ceasefire is over. They'll keep talking. The Islamic Republic of Iran has asked us to continue talks. We've agreed to do so, but the United States has stated to them in no uncertain terms, the ceasefire is over, the president said. He had already declared the U.S.-Iran Memorandum of Understanding, including its ceasefire provisions, over after the IRGC Corps attacked three commercial strips in the Strait late last week. But one thing is clear, he's not putting up with any nonsense. It's going to be, we are going to bomb and kill IRGC wherever they stand, however we can find them. If you're part of the Iranian Republican Guard, we're going to take you down. Because you've been given about 45 chances, and you've basically flipped the middle finger to everybody every time you were given a chance. There is no more. There is no more mercy. The mercy and grace that you get to beg for now, you go to Jesus to talk to about. Because that's who you're going to see next. It's not going to be Muhammad. There is no Muhammad. There is no Allah. There is no Allah. There is no Muhammad. There's Jesus, and you're going to go get to explain your thoughts about why you should be forgiven and led into eternal paradise to him. And I think that that is exactly everything that is fair, given that these heinous killers for 47 years have killed thousands of Americans, thousands of Israelis. They've launched thousands more suicide bombers and terrorism attacks over those 47 years. And there's just nothing else that this life can offer them. There is no higher authority that can give them forgiveness. They've taken every opportunity they've had to turn the corner and said no. So, unlike past presidents, this one is not going to continue to tolerate it. He's given them every warning. He's given them every chance. He's given them every possibility to try to do the right thing. He had said, if you're IRGC and you don't want to be part of it anymore, lay down your arms. Come to us. We can see to it that you have a future. Not anymore. And this whole we're gonna talk, and then we're gonna have a ceasefire, and then we're gonna do this. That's the same garbage they pulled with Gaza, and it didn't work there either. These guys are gonna die, and the 140 attacks that we have launched in the last 48 hours, that's just the beginning. We do not want to hurt one innocent Iranian. That is not the goal of what we've been trying to do there. But these monsters, these heinous, you know, stupid for brains monsters that are in the IRGC, they have no comprehension of repentance, sorrow, confession. We were wrong. We'll stop being wrong. None of that. It doesn't even, there's no nerve endings in their body that even registers those feelings. So the only place to take their ultimate appeal is to God. So get ready to meet him, because you've ticked off the president who gave you the chance, but he is the president that keeps his word. And now he's saying, no ceasefire. We're going to kill you until there is peace. So, and along those lines, by the way, eight people have now been charged in the White House assassination attempt at the UFC event. How many of them were paid for by Iranian money? We'll find out. This is going to mean, by the way, that the new open Strait of Hormuz is going to have, we're going to test this theory. If the Europeans, which appear to be helping right now, are serious about wanting to play a role in the region going forward, this is their opportunity. This is their chance. This is the one time that they can actually do this and get it right. And so far, we're still getting things through. We've taken out as many of the missile launching sites as we know about from Iran, and with 140 places demolished in the last 2 weeks, there's going to be more. We're just doing everything we can to keep that going. We'll see what that does to the price of oil. We'll see what that does in terms of energy. But for now, the strait is open. The IRGC is in our crosshairs. The ceasefire's over, and we're coming for them. We're going to kill every last one of them. And if you're listening to this and you're IRGC, you better say your prayers, because we're coming for you. Hi, Kevin McCullough. Let me ask you something. Have you ever gotten sick and thought, I should probably see a doctor, and then immediately decided not to because it was going to take half your day? 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
19: It's hard to think of a more devastating feeling than losing what you put all your hopes in. 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

0: So grateful to have you with us. It's the Friday edition of That Kevin Show, thatkevinshow.com. Thank you for making the month of June our best month yet. We continue to grow in all aspects and just got the numbers on that and so appreciative of everything that you've been doing. We have every day at this time on the show taken a chance to just stop all the discussion about all the news and the other current events and other things going on. And we've said, let's focus on why we're here. How do we live? How do we live in a culture that opposes God, detests his word, looks at those of us that approve of either of those things with suspicion at best and hostility at worst? How do we live? Does it change our mission? Does it change our focus? I argue it does not. We need to be faithfully on mission, bringing the good news of the gospel to the people around us. Dr. Joel Grassi is back with me, senior lead pastor at Community Baptist Church in the Bronx, New York. And Joel, it's been a fascinating week. We've looked at something that I don't think I had ever really picked up on in Matthew 11 ever before, where Jesus said that the gospel would be preached to the poor. Specifically, he highlighted that, and we've looked at some of the reasons why. And that brings us to our final thought this week. Where do we go from here?
1: Yeah, thanks so much, Kevin. You know, I think this is such a foundational thought that we are used to it so much, and sometimes we overlook it. And the basic idea is, we're different. Christians are different. God calls us peculiar people. We don't fit in. We know this world isn't our home. We've got this heavenly hope. And at the end of the day, those are the riches of God's grace in Christ Jesus. That's got to really be our grounding and our anchor as we go through this world. We have to be different. The way we live, the way we die. I think we all know this. There is something different at a believer's funeral. We just have a different perspective. We have a different hope. This is something you cannot put a price on. And if we're living with this perspective and we have this be ultimately what it's all about, it's going to impact the way that we deal with our neighbors, with our coworkers, with our family members who don't know the Lord, who might be so caught up in the things that at the end of the day, you and I as believers know those things really don't matter in light of eternity.
0: So where does that take us? If we change our perspective, if we are looking at the most important things, is there a reward in that?
1: Absolutely. You know, the Lord talks about laying up our treasures in heaven. The Apostle Paul reminds us about the judgment seat of Christ, and that, you know, at the end of it, there's the opportunity for gold, silver, precious stones, or wood, hay, stubble. And I think this has got to get us to kind of in our lives do some serious prioritizing. You know, I was speaking to a mechanic here in the neighborhood and said, hey, man, you know, it's been years I've been inviting you to come to church and you've never made it yet. And he said, you know, I work 6 days a week. And so I take Sunday as my day of rest. And I kind of get where he's coming from. And then he said to me, but I know that's no excuse. Huh. I know that's no excuse. Huh. He saw that there's, you can't say,
0: that's a
1: hey,
0: very interesting observation from someone with, you know, no connection to the faith.
1: Absolutely. I think if he's got that, how much more us as believers do we have to say, man, how can I be putting God second? How can I be hiding my candle under a bushel? How can I not be using my spiritual gift and be a good steward of what I've got? There really isn't an excuse. The Lord is not going to be unjust in how he deals with those who put him first. And absolutely. There's an eternal reward, the crowns. The Bible speaks of five crowns that the believer can win. And these are all crowns that we'll cast back at the Lord's feet. But he entrusts us with these little things and these tests. Am I going to make time for my personal walk with the Lord, to read my Bible, to pray, to be in the house of God, to find out what my spiritual gift is and use it, you know, in the congregation, and to be involved in the greater mission of bringing people into the kingdom? I don't think anybody is going to be standing at the judgment seat and saying, you know, I wish I would have worked more overtime and skipped church more. It's going to be completely the opposite. And it's a convicting thought for all of us.
0: There's a desperation for me to want to see God's kingdom established and his will being done and the pains of life and of earth and of all the things that trip us up, for those to no longer have that power over people, and for lives to not be shattered and broken anymore, and for all the rest of that. My soul is very much, I would say at times, homesick for heaven, but that is the great promise for the believer.
1: It absolutely is, and I think we even have the perspective that the Lord is putting these experiences in front of our path and into our heart to make us keep that perspective. So we never really are too comfortable here, because we need to live in light of the fact that we haven't even been home yet. We're pilgrims, the Bible says. We're strangers. And I think I'm right behind you, man, in the age, so don't worry about it. And I think as I look at my life, I'm thinking, man, the things that I used to, you know, be willing to drive cross country for, I wouldn't even walk across the room for these days. They don't mean anything anymore. My perspective now is about what's really going to matter in light of Christ and eternity. And hopefully that is something that all the listeners can take home this week.
0: Well, and we want them to not just take it home with them. We want them to be motivated to think the way Jesus thought and helped us see how to think this week. What are a couple of practical things that you tell the congregation that you shepherd about how to see to it that the gospel reaches the poor? What are some of the steps that, practically speaking, you're encouraging people to take this week?
1: Such a great question. I mean, obviously, we all come back to this one. Everybody has a testimony and is a testimony. And, you know, whether you had some amazing life experience that they could make a movie out of, or tell your story in a gospel track, or whether simply, you know, like me as a young person in going to church with your parents, you trusted Christ as your savior, you've got that testimony that you should be ready, willing, and able to share, explain with people. I think the world today is, we tell our congregation, we see the world is hurting. We see the world is longing and looking. And so let people know you attend a prayer meeting. You're willing to pray for them. You have a service coming up that you'd love to invite them to or mention them to. And just drip it in and let it just naturally come out of you. And the last one I'll say is, and I cannot believe how much the Lord multiplied this. I just started having our congregation memorize the Sermon on the Mount. And we're just about almost through chapter 5. And we're going to do the whole sermon by memory. The amount of people in the church who said to me, Pastor Joel, I cannot tell you, number one, how this is changing my life. But number two, how the verses just naturally are flowing out of me when I'm having conversations during the day. I think that's so key.
0: Well, and isn't that promised? Thy word have I hid in my heart that I might not sin against you. Like when we have, which is Psalm, 119? But when we have God's word hidden inside of us, I think the Holy Spirit activates it. Like, I think that it's not even something that we're necessarily conscious of sometimes. It just comes to mind. And that is the real treasure of taking the time to store it in there.
1: Yeah, it's the overflow. It can't help but flow out of you. It's going to help you when you have a personal crisis or a decision to make or some temptation. And then obviously, you know, as you have these verses ready to go, top of mind, you see them being fulfilled day after day. And it's just such a benefit of being in God's word.
0: And I'm not opposed to, my kids are all going to Bible camp every day this summer, and they have a weekly memory verse. I'm not opposed to bribing them. Learn the verse, and there's a prize at the end of the week. If you can say all the verses by the end of the summer, there's a bigger prize. Like, I'm not opposed to doing that, because it sows the word into their heart, and I think the inherent good that does is it speaks for itself. Real quickly, if people want to come to Commonwealth Baptist this week, where do they go? How do they get there? What are you teaching on, and what time does service start?
1: Beautiful, beautiful. Yeah, the best way is go to our website, commonwealthbronx.org. That's got all of our information, our directions. We're right in the Bronx. We're right off the 6 train, right here in New York City. We have people visit from all over the place, and we'd love to have you come. We are teaching. We're in the book of Revelation, and it's a very timely study, and we're talking about these prophecies that relate to the birth of Christ. beast and the dragon battling the woman in heaven. And it sounds right out of like a Hollywood movie or Marvel Comics or something, but it's right out of the Word of God. It's an exciting study. We make it very practical. And we'd love to have people come visit us this Sunday at 11 a.m.
0: Love that. All right. Dr. Joel Grassi, it's been a fantastic week. Thank you for spending it with us. And

0: Just say could trap oppressive temperatures for a week or more in as much as two-thirds of the continental United States. Temperatures will be 15 to 25 degrees warmer than normal in many areas, including at night. Iran and Oman's foreign ministers have met to discuss the safety of the Strait of Hormuz located between them. It comes after a tense week involving attacks on ships and U.S. retaliation. Oman and Iran agreed to continue talks about the crucial waterway for global oil and gas trade. This is SRN News.
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thank you for being here. A lot of people have asked me, Kevin, what do you think about the 2028 field? 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

0: 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There's the first thing that pops up is get your free no-obligation quote. But he went in and he started digging, and he said, Kevin, I can save your family $400 a month. And we were already on what we thought was maybe the best option we had, which was one of those medical cost-sharing programs. But the cost on that had gone up. We were paying, from the time we got the policy till now, we were probably paying $500 or $600 more a month from where we started for a family of five. And absorbing that amount of cost when my earnings have stayed relatively static over time, that's not doable. So I said, Vic, what can you do to help us? And he said, let me go to work for you. And he went to work, and he came back and he said, I can save you guys $400 a month. I said, sign us up. Let's go. And he said, okay. And it's been a great experience. And friends, he asked me personally to give you his cell number. You can talk to the proprietor of DFW Direct Insurance personally. When Vic answers the phone, he'll say, this is Vic. Say, hi, it's, you know, fill in the blank, your name. Kevin McCullough told me to call you. Here's the phone number, 817-449-5557, 817-449-5557, 817-449-5557. But see if he can't help you as well, because it is a real blessing for him to be able to save us as a family $400+ a month on our basic health insurance packages. And he's got all kinds of packages to pick from. And he'll I think it's 27 or 28 different companies that he can check with to get you the best to get you the best outcome. All right. There's another story I wanted to touch on. An illegal alien child rapist from Laos who had been set for deportation, then had Democratic Minnesota Governor Tim Walz and the State Board of Pardons grant him clemency, has been removed from the United States, Secretary of State Marco Rubio said. Rubio stepped in to terminate Tu Lu Vang's legal status in the U.S. and to ensure that Walz's actions would not create roadblocks for the Department of Homeland Security removing him from the country. Just weeks ago, a foreign child rapist was freed to once again endanger America's children after receiving a pardon from Minnesota Governor Tim Walz. Now, hello, Minnesota. You're there. You're listening. I'm on a ton of stations in Minnesota. I know that you're listening. Why is your governor doing that? Why is your governor letting child rapists out of prison? Tu Lu Vang admitted to committing heinous crimes against a 10-year-old girl in Minnesota. He attempted to pay his victim for her silence and dismissed his acts of child abuse as a minor thing. Yeah, it was a minor thing. Not the kind that you think you're saying, but it was a minor thing. Just days before he was scheduled to be deported, the Minnesota governor pardoned him, setting him free to endanger American families once again. Vang was convicted in 2006 of first-degree criminal sexual conduct. He repeatedly raped the 10-year-old girl between 2002 and 2004 and told authorities after he was arrested that it's a cultural thing to marry and have sex with girls that young. Rubio told Fox, Americans should never have to live in fear that foreign sex predators, shielded from deportation by their own elected officials, could endanger them or their children. And he said, that's why I terminated his legal status in the United States. Vang has now been removed from our country and will never pose a threat to any American ever again. Minnesota Board of Pardons is composed of the governor, Walz, State Attorney General Keith Ellison, and State Chief Justice Natalie Hudson, who all let Vang off the hook on June 10th. The 9-member Minnesota Clemency Review recommended the pardon to the board. Being granted a pardon is a notable achievement and a reflection of work you have done since your conviction. The Department of Homeland Security feared at the time that the move to pardon Vang would shield the criminal alien from being deported. Governor Waltz's decision to pardon an illegal alien convicted child rapist so he can remain in our country is disgusting, said DHS Acting Assistant Secretary Lauren Biss. These are the criminal illegal aliens, and he and his Minnesota sanctuary politicians are protecting them. In May, Waltz and his board pardoned another Laotian criminal alien convicted armed robber before he could be deported. Friends, I don't get what these guys are about, but that is just in every way horrific. And thank God for Marco Rubio. Maybe he'll be the nominee in 28. Kevin McCullough coming right back.
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0: 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It's That Kevin Show, thatkevinshow.com for all things related. We never put it behind a paywall. We always want you to have access to it, including my bonus hours, which are really just like single-hour shows that I do with our sister station in New York City, AM 970, The Answer, in the evenings on various topics. And tonight, Friday night, almost every Friday night, you're going to find myself and my co-host, Christine Nicholas, talking about all of the incredibly fun things to do in the New York tri-state area over your weekend. And as a result, she sometimes pops up here on That Kevin Show to talk a little bit about it. Christine, good to see you.
1: So great to see you, Kevin. And it was great to see you earlier this week, which is a little bit of a change when we had our wonderful New York City water tour.
0: Well, that was this week. And last week you came to Times Square and we did the big 2-hour broadcast. And we've been celebrating 250, I feel like, for 18 months, but it's like the party that I don't want to end. Like, I just,
1: well,
0: I just,
1: it won't end.
0: I just want it to keep going.
1: Kevin, with our friends and our historians, we are in an occupied city here in New York City, as we were 250 years ago. And there's a great exhibit at the Museum of the City of New York called The Occupied City, because the British occupied us during war. And although the Declaration of Independence was read for the first time on July 9th of 1776, it was read in New York City before troops, which then got so excited, angered, and, you know, thrilled at the same time that
0: they
1: were
0: worked up, as they say in the South.
1: They got it all worked up in a froth. That they marched down Broadway to Bowling Green Park, where it still exists, folks. You've got to see the wrought iron fence there, where King George III's statue once stood, was then toppled by our patriots. And, of course, those legend has it that the lead turned into bullets to be used against the British. But this is the beginning of the war. A lot of people confuse July 4th as, when we were actually free of British rule. It wasn't. It was when we declared our intentions to fight and to declare war.
0: Knowing if we were going to win, not knowing if we were going to be even standing at the end of all of it. Those 56 men, 52 men that were in that room on that hot, hot July 2nd when they all voted in favor of it, and on the 4th when they had all signed it, they pledged their treasure, their lives, their sacred honors. They had no idea. I mean, it was really like literally come hell or high water. They were going to die or they were going to be free, but it wasn't going to be anything in between.
1: Right, that's right. And then finally by the 9th, because there weren't things like phones or texts or, you know, even
0: no interwebs.
1: They had to get on horse and ride up from Philadelphia to New York and to Boston. And General George Washington wanted this document to be read aloud to the troops assembled. And in New York, that's when they pulled down the King George III statue and, gave a toast to freedom. And it was a war ever since. And New York took a big brunt of it, believe it or not. And
0: I want to hit on that point for a second, because yesterday we had Dr. Eigner on with us from Gothamist Center. And they've done this incredible Revolutionary Trail story.
1: Echoes of Revolution.
0: You can download it on your phone. It's an app thing. You can go see it. It's kind of like Pokemon. It'll pop up when you're near something important. It'll tell you what it is. It's very, very cool. But I made the statement when I was talking to him in the first part of the interview, and we talked history for two full segments. So we got mileage out of that. But the thing that I guess always kind of separated it for me in my mind is that once Washington left New York, though he wanted to retake it, he did not want to end the war with New York in British control. And yet that was the one objective that he had through the whole war that he was never able to, it was like the very thing that eluded him. He was able to take out everybody else, go get the victory, get them to surrender at Yorktown, finally call their bluff, and they all went their separate ways. But I think George Washington went to his grave wishing that he had been able to retake New York, because I think losing it was one of the biggest things that, as the commander, that he didn't want to see happen.
1: Which created why we were the occupied city. And then, of course, he came back. New York City was the first capital of our nation, and he came back. And in 1883, there is Departure Day. You know, so that's another thing that it took, 8 years, but when
0: we get to celebrate 250 for 8 years, that's going to be fun.
1: Yeah, well, it's not. I mean, any chance we have to tell the next generation of the history It is very important because, you know, look, they're on TikTok, they're on Instagram, they just, the reels and reels, the attention span is not there. But if we can get the history in the palm of their hands, which is what Christian, which Professor Eigner and Ted Knutson, what they're doing with right. Echoes of Revolution by Assassin's Creed, you know, I think it will help. And you just learn how much we fought for liberty and freedom and democracy.
0: Yeah.
1: And democracy is so important. Without democracy, we're going to have
0: self-governance.
1: Some bad. It's the reason why so many people are banging down our door, because they don't have a democratic capitalist way of living outside of the United States in many of these countries. So they're fleeing those nations. They're coming here, as you know. But we need to really make sure, you know, our elected officials here understand the reason why they're coming here is for the freedoms,
0: yeah.
1: the liberties.
0: Which is why we made such a big deal about 250, and I'm going to continue to celebrate 250. I may
1: Thank
0: celebrate
1: you.
0: It for 8 years. Like,
1: Thank you.
0: And my kids...
1: Never stop celebrating.
0: My kids
1: that?
0: Have gotten so plugged into stuff that they had not... Like, I guess they'd covered it in kind of a cursory way in some of their classes.
1: Mm-hmm.
0: But now that 250 has come and gone, now that they saw the planes flying up and down the Hudson River on Saturday and seeing the tall ships come in and all the rest of it, like, there's a piece of this that has really just, like, come alive for them in a way that I always hoped that it would, because I love history. But now for them, it really has. And I'm grateful for that. Speaking of which, tonight at 7 o'clock on our sister station, AM 970, The Answer, in New York City. And you can listen to it by just going to your Alexa and saying, Alexa, play me AM 970, The Answer, and it'll come on, and you can listen to it right there at 7 o'clock Eastern. Check out tonight's show, because there's an off-Broadway show called Music City that, if you love music, if you love Nashville, if you like country music, if you like American music, you're going to love this show, and we're going to talk to one of its producers tonight. It's going to be a lot of fun. Christine, always appreciate your time on a Friday. Thanks for popping in for a few minutes.
1: Thank you, Kevin, for having me.
0: You got it. Kevin McCullough.

0: right, Kevin McCullough, you've no doubt heard about artificial intelligence, AI. 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
3: In 1987, standing at the Berlin Wall, President Ronald Reagan issued a challenge heard around the world.
5: Mr. Gorbachev, tear down this wall.
3: The wall stood as a symbol of oppression, dividing families and freedom itself. Many believed it would stand forever. His critics dismissed Reagan's words as unrealistic and even provocative. But 2 years later, that wall fell and the Cold War ended shortly after. Reagan believed that strength, clarity, and moral confidence could change history. And on that day, he was unafraid to stand for those beliefs. A reminder of the power of a person's convictions. Serving it up with a no-drink minimum. It's that Kevin Show.
0: Very glad to have you with us. Thank you for making us your choice on this given day. And I want to say thank you to some great sponsors of our show as well. I continue to be grateful for every single one of them that have come along and said, hey, I want to be part of the program. But I want to draw your attention to one because they are offering you a free gift. It is thebigskinny.com. Lou Bassanese is the Fox Business contributor, Fox Business Channel contributor, who is with Varney & Company on a regular basis, and sometimes he's on in the middle of the day as well. But you see him there, and he is offered something very incredible, which is a complimentary list of 10 plays for your investment portfolio that involve AI that are not named NVIDIA. Everybody knows about NVIDIA, and because of that, the price of the stock is quite expensive. There are 10 other AI company related plays that he feels like would be great for your portfolio, great for you to watch, great for you to monitor. He is monitoring these 10 and has invested in all of them, and he is highly recommending these 10 for you. But you can get that exclusive list by going to thebigskinny.com, thebigskinny.com, and request the 10 AI stocks not named NVIDIA that will work for your portfolio. 10 AI plays not named NVIDIA. Again, everybody knows NVIDIA. Everybody knows that they probably missed NVIDIA, but even if you did, there are other plays that are going to have big upsides in the next little bit, and he's willing to give you the list of what he thinks it is that is going to actually do that. So I hope you'll check that out, and I'm very grateful that Lou is making that offer available for my listeners. It's always a pleasure and somewhat fun to be able to offer you things that nobody else has. And I want to say thank you to those of you that have been going to thatkevinshow.com, thatkevinshow.com. Every month for the last 4 months, you have steadily been growing our audience. And 2 months ago, you put us in firm control of the most visited host website for the Salem Radio Network. We have far more people, almost three times the number of people coming to our site than Mike Gallagher, almost double the number of people of Hugh Hewitt. And it's been a lot of fun to be able to offer you the things that we offer you at the site and to say, you know, please avail yourself of them. And so thank you again. You did it again in June. And we were at least another third ahead of Hewitt and almost, well, more than double again of Mike Gallagher. And that's the way it is, and that's the way it's going to be. Anyway, go and check that out. Very, very soon, by the way, we're going to publish a really fun contest that we've done within the Salem Talk Ranks for the last couple of years, which is the Amazing Talkers Contest, which is where you could win a trip to come see me in New York City. Have dinner with me, get to see the show while I do it, do a number of things that would be a lot of fun. And I would love for you to vote for me when that contest starts. It has not started yet. It's going to be a while before it does. But I'm already greasing the wheel on this. I want to win that sucker. I came in second place last year, and I came in second place, and this was before Charlie was shot, but I came in second place to Charlie Kirk, and I was not even on the network yet. I mean, it was just the audience of, you know, mainly the New York radio market that was making that happen. And now we've got 400 cities that if you all vote for me, friends, I can't be stopped. If you come together and we work together, I can't be stopped. And then if we win, then you'll if you enter, you're more likely to be picked because we'll be the one that gets to determine, you know, who the winner is. So it's just, it's good for everybody. Come check it out.
6: Questions? We are the answer. WWRC Bethesda, WRCW Warrenton, WAVA HD3 Arlington, AM 570, the answer.
7: News this hour from Town Hall, I'm Mary Rose. Forecasters say much of the U.S. is about to get slammed by a major heat wave.
8: We have a combination of hot temperatures in the 90s to low 100s with high humidity will create heat indices up to 105 to 110 degrees, with overnight temperatures only dropping into the mid from the mid-70s to the low 80s.
7: Meteorologist Joe Wegman of the National Weather Service Weather Prediction Center says the southeastern U.S. is already feeling that heat Saturday and soon to spread to the Intermountain West. New York Times reporters were subpoenaed after the way they reported on the president's new Air Force One.
9: The Trump administration subpoenaed several New York Times journalists after their report on security concerns involving the new Air Force One. That's according to the paper. The new jet was a gift to President Trump from Qatar, and it went into service last week. The paper says federal agents showed up at the reporters' homes with subpoenas to force them to testify before a federal grand jury in Manhattan on Wednesday. Trump flew the new Air Force One to a NATO summit in Turkey last week. But he departed on an old Air Force One for England, with the newer jet also coming along. He then went back to New York.
7: A fast-moving fire continues to burn in northern Los Angeles County. Engineer Jonathan Torres with the Los Angeles County Fire Department says several hundred people have been told to leave their homes as firefighters battle the wind-driven flames. The fire is burning east of Palmdale and into the Angeles National Forest in a sparsely populated area. Several outbuildings have burned, but no homes that we know of so far. More on these stories at townhall.com.
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